0: 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Tonight, the Braves roll into St. Louis for the final series before the All-Star break, taking on the Cardinals at Busch Stadium in a big NL showdown. 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
1: Good evening, everybody, and welcome into Atlanta Braves Baseball. Tonight from Busch Stadium in St. Louis, Missouri, it's game one in a series of three between the Braves and the Cardinals. On the mound for the Braves ace left-hander Chris Sale. He'll be opposed by right-hander Kyle Leahy. It's great to have you with us tonight on a Friday evening for the first game of this series alongside Nick Green and our producer-engineer Jonathan Chadwick. Ben Ingram here with you. Some momentum, Nick. The Braves took two out of three in Pittsburgh. Really good win yesterday, and now coming to a ballpark where, believe it or not, the Braves have won 17 of their last 24 games going back to the 2017 season. So they've had some success lately in this ballpark.
2: Yeah, and I think that's a good thing, too, just based off the fact that the Cardinals have been better on the road than at home. They've lost eight of their last 10 here at Busch Stadium. I think the Braves are in a good spot. The momentum's in their favor. They've been swinging the bats really well. They've had some pretty complete games at times. Now, some things have been a little bit off for them at times, but I think the momentum is in their favor, and they're playing much better baseball.
1: We just saw these Cardinals in Atlanta. They came to Atlanta about 2 weeks ago, and it was a very frustrating series for the Braves. In that rubber game, they led for much of the game and then imploded towards the end. What did you notice about that series that you'd like to see the Braves do a better job of in this series?
2: I think the big thing for me was the fact they lacked the home run ball. You look at the last, six or seven games, and they've been able to hit home runs in that series against St. Louis. You had a bad pitching performance by Martin Perez in game one. The bullpen imploded in game two. But at the end of the day, they didn't score enough runs. They only had one home run over that three-game series. And right now, it's a different Braves offense than what we saw when St. Louis was in Atlanta. So I expect a little bit more power in this series.
1: Well, and what we know is this team is capable of doing that. We just saw them do it in Pittsburgh. Heck, we saw them do it in the first 2 months of the season. What we also know is that Chris Sale, when he's on, can be the best pitcher on the planet that night. So if all those things come together, you feel good about the Braves' chances this evening.
2: I definitely do. And you look at Chris Sale in general, and he's been really good over the course of this season. Now, the last six games have been not necessarily dominant, but he's been very good. And I think he's got a little chip on his shoulder, too, because he's not gone deep into games recently. I expect him to get you six innings today.
1: Curious what Kyle Leahy is going to look like for the Cardinals as he has won each of his last two starts and has only allowed one run total over his last three. He's been hot lately.
2: He has been, but you look at the expected numbers, they aren't quite as good as the regular numbers, so we'll see what the Braves do against him here tonight.
1: Sometimes better be lucky than good.
2: Yeah.
1: Been the case for him. All right, when we come back, we'll introduce you to the starting nine, and then after that, we will get to the first pitch of the game. Braves and Cardinals right around the corner on the Atlanta Braves Radio Network.
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0: Back at Busch Stadium here in St. Louis. Game one of this series. Time now for the starting lineups powered by Georgia Power, the official electric energy partner of the Atlanta Braves. We'll start off with the visiting Braves. This will be game number 93 of the season. 69 left to be played after tonight. The Braves have a three-game lead atop the National League East. Three games over the Phillies and the Marlins. Walt Weiss's Braves enter with a record of 54-38. And they are going to lead it off tonight with their center fielder, Michael Harris. Batting second, second baseman, Ozzie Albies. And hitting third, first baseman, Matt Olson. Batting cleanup for the Braves, catcher Drake Baldwin. Hitting fifth, the left fielder, Mauricio Dubon. Batting sixth, right fielder, Mike Yastrzemski. Hitting seventh, third baseman, Austin Riley. Batting eighth, designated hitter, Dominic Smith. Hitting ninth, it is the shortstop, Jim Jarvis, who was instrumental in the Braves' win yesterday. And on the mound for the Braves, the left-hander, Chris Sale, 9-6 with a 2.27 ERA. The Cardinals, one of two teams he has never beaten in his career. The other, the Atlanta Braves, who are trying to help the Braves win the night over these Cardinals. Again, for the Braves, it'll be Harris, Albies, Olson, Baldwin, Dubon, Yastrzemski, Riley, Smith, Jarvis, and Sale on the mound. Those are the Braves. Now for Ali Marmol's Cardinals. They are 48-44. They've been scuffling since they left Atlanta. They're in third place in the National League Central as they are 10.5 games back of the Brewers, who just took a series from these Cardinals. They'll lead it off tonight with their second baseman, J.J. Weatherholt. He just signed an extension today. More about that a little bit later. Batting second, the DH, Ivan Herrera. And hitting third, right fielder, Jordan Walker. Batting cleanup, left fielder, Nelson Velazquez. He'll be followed by the first baseman, Alec Burleson, batting fifth. Batting sixth, shortstop, Mason Wynn. Hitting seventh, center fielder, Jose Fermin. Batting eighth for St. Louis, third baseman, Blaze Jordan. Batting ninth, the catcher, Pedro Páez. And on the mound for the Cardinals, a guy who's been a hot pitcher lately, right-hander Kyle Leahy. He's 7-4 with a 3.86 ERA. So again, for the Redbirds, it's Weatherholt, Herrera, Walker, Velazquez, Burleson, Wynn, Fermin, Jordan, Páez, and Leahy on the mound. You know who's in there. They will be out on the field when we come back. Braves of the Cardinals coming up on the Atlanta Braves Radio Network.
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6: 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I could tell you Kent's has been around since 1963. I could tell you Kent's is celebrating 60 years in business. I could tell you Kent's is the oldest restaurant in Thompson. I could tell you Kent's is the best Southern cooking. I could tell you Kent's has fried chicken, club sandwiches, hamburger steaks, fillies, catfish, fried chicken livers, and chicken fingers. I could tell you we are dine-in or take-out. I could

0: are 10-6 this season in games he started. No score, bottom of the first, pitch on the way, big slider, swung on, missed. Making a 1-2 count now on Ivan Herrera. For Chris, tonight would be the ninth time in his career he's won 10 or more games should he win this one. 1-2 pitch, low it inside with a slider. It would also be career win number 155. He's made 409 previous appearances in his career and a record of 154 wins, 94 losses, and a 2.98 ERA over a 16-year career. Remarkable. 2-2 pitch in the air towards left field. Dubon coming in, can't get there. Plays it on a bounce in left center field. One-out single for Ivan Herrera. That brings Jordan Walker to the plate. Mentioned that Sale is going to the All-Star game next week. It's his 10th All-Star selection. And with that, he becomes one of just 11 starting pitchers in Major League history to be named an All-Star in 10 or more seasons. That is amazing.
1: Just imagine what would happen if he was healthy his entire career.
0: That's a good point, one that Walt mentioned in our pregame meeting. Pitch on the way to Walker. He swings and misses at a first pitch changeup. Said, look, that's for a guy who's been out 4 or 5 years of his career and still a 10-time All-Star.
1: And the crazy part is, on the back end of his career, he's been fantastic. And a lot of guys, especially power pitchers, don't tend to age that well.
0: 0-1 to Walker. This time with a fastball. 1-1. This guy was a menace when he came to Atlanta about a week and a half ago. Mentioned that the Cardinals took 2 of 3 in Atlanta, Walker's hometown. And he was leading the parade for St. Louis. Drove in a ton of runs in that series. Sales 1-1. Pulled foul on the left field line. Out of St. Louis's 17 runs against the Braves, Walker drove in 6, scored 5 of them. And in the month of July, batting .353. 15 RBIs in the month of July. Time is called. Walker leads Major League Baseball with 73 RBIs in 90 games. He's hit safely in 9 of 10 this month and reached base in 15 straight games overall. So, yeah, I'd say he's swinging it pretty well. 1-2. Sale deals. Broken bat, ground ball to second. Ozzie to Jarvis. Jarvis to Olsen. Double play. Man, that was smooth as silk with Jarvis coming across second base. That's how you get it done. And that ends the bottom of the first inning. No runs, one hit, no errors. None left. We're off to the top of the second. No score.
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0: alongside Nick Green and our producer-engineer Jonathan Chadwick. Ben Ingram here with you from Busch Stadium in St. Louis. No score into the top of the second. Second inning is the Toyota Stolen Base Challenge inning. And if the Braves steal a base here at the top of the second, our contestant tonight, Don Lewis, will win $1,550 in free marathon gas cards. And you can enter the Toyota Stolen Base Challenge by visiting braves.com/stolen base challenge. Braves just took 2 of 3 in Pittsburgh. And like we mentioned, looking for a 3-game winning streak for the first time in over a month. Since that last 3-game winning streak, the Braves have been a league worst 9-17. Trying to get it going right before the All-Star break. Drake Baldwin takes a called strike. Of course, lots of things contributed to that rough stretch for the Braves, but the beginning of that stretch started with the injury to Ronald Acuna, that left hamstring, on June the 9th. 0-1 pitch, check swing, he went. Didn't see the fastball all that well. Nothing in two. Baldwin has been looking significantly better over the course of the last 4 or 5 games. Had a 2-RBI single yesterday. Also another single, a run scored in the 9th. Here's the 0-2 pitch. Laid off a top-shelf fastball. 1-2.
1: It's multi-hits in 3 of the last 5, and when you think about Drake Ball, when you think about him being able to hit fastballs and velocity, he's done that pretty well.
0: Pitch to Drake, fought off foul over to our left. That's a really big bat to get going again, especially with Ronald Acuna being out.
1: Yeah, the lineup is going to lengthen, that's for sure. And when you miss Ronald and Drake at the same time for any length of time, it's going to be tough for the offense.
0: 1-2 pitch, just missed away with a fastball. Drake, as you know, is from Madison, Wisconsin, but he played his college ball in the state of Missouri. Went to Missouri State University. There's a foul ball right under our booth. Still a 2-2 count. Played his college ball in Springfield, Missouri. That's about 3 hours southwest of here. There's some family and friends in the area. That'll be sent foul. More friends, I'm sure, than family. But remember the last time he was here, he had lots of friends from Missouri State who were here to watch him play. 2-2 on Drake. No score, top of the second. And the 2-2 pitch. Low it inside, 3-2.
1: That's another good at-bat. Hit off a couple of tough fastballs at the top of the zone. Got himself to a 3-2 count.
0: In search of the first hit of the game for the Braves. 3-2 and a bouncer to the right side. Taken on 2 bounces. Waist high by Weatherholt. Easy toss to first base and 1 down. Talking about Kyle Leahy. This big, tall right-hander from Erie, Colorado. He's making his 116th Major League appearance. But was in the bullpen up until this season. He has a career record of 12-8, 3.73 ERA. But he's gone from bullpen to rotation. Altogether, this is his 4th season with the Cardinals. Mauricio Dubon takes a called strike. Showed him a first pitch slider.
1: And Leahy has only averaged 5 innings per start. That's something to look at today as well. That third time through the order has not been great.
0: 0-1 to Dubon. Bouncer out to second. Weatherholt is there. Gathers and throws. 2 down. That almost hit Leahy's glove. Might have just barely grazed it, but not enough to deflect the ball in a different direction. And Weatherholt able to play it cleanly, so 2 down. For Leahy, with his home road splits, Nick, 4.69 ERA on the road, 3.13 at home. Much different pitcher here.
1: Yeah, and the crazy part is you look at the power numbers, 9 homers on the road and 8 starts, 0 homers here at Busch Stadium and 9 starts.
0: I think the Braves can put that to the test tonight. There's a ball high outside of Mike Yastrzemski, who hit an enormous grand slam for the Braves yesterday in their 10-5 victory over the Pirates. No score, top of the second. 2 down, bases empty. 1-0 to Yaz. Clipped the zone there. That time got a sweeper over. That sweeper, the pitch that he throws with the least frequency, but using it to his advantage there. Here's the 1-1 pitch on the way to Yastrzemski. Called strike, 1-2. If you were to notice anything with this Braves lineup tonight, I think what would stand out more than anything, all the lefties in there, Nick.
1: Yeah, the lefties have hit Leahy pretty hard. It's a 57% hard hit rate for left-handed hitters. He struggled with them. The walk rate's up against them as well. Tonight, it looks like he's going pretty heavy spin out of the gate, and using that fastball to kind of set things up, it's been pretty successful so far.
0: Facing lots of lefties tonight. 1-2 pitch. Yastrzemski takes the ball low and inside. As that ball popped the mitt of Pedro Paez out beyond center field, lightning in the distance. Hopefully it stays right there in the distance. Here's the 2-2 pitch. Swing and a miss by Yastrzemski. That time able to get him with a slider. Second strikeout by Leahy. 6 up and 6 down for the right-hander. We go to the bottom of the second. No score.
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0: Hope you're having a great Friday evening, and it is terrific to have you aboard with us this evening on the Atlanta Braves Radio Network. Also, for those of you viewing the game tonight via Apple TV, but overlaying our audio, great to have you with us as well. Alongside Nick Green and our producer-engineer Jonathan Chadwick, Ben Ingram here with you. We're scoreless into the bottom of the second. The original Louisiana hot sauce keeps the flavor bases loaded with three simple ingredients: peppers, vinegar, and salt. And flavor that always hits is exactly why the original Louisiana hot sauce is the official hot sauce of the Atlanta Braves. That's Louisiana Hot. Buy you some. Here comes Nelson Velasquez, left fielder. First pitch on the way to him. Swung on, missed. Cut it loose going after a fastball, which popped the mid at 97 from Chris. We've detailed several times the extra rest that Chris has received this season. Braves putting an extra day or so in between his starts. Here's the 0-1 pitch. Velasquez sends it foul. And while I'm sure Chris feels really good about all of that, the pitch that pops the most when it comes to that extra rest is the fastball, because, Nick, he's been 98-99 consistently with that pitch.
1: Yeah, you look at the last six starts, and the fastball velo's averaged 97 the first 10 starts of the season. The fastball averaged 95.5, so it's about a mile and a half difference as far as velocity. Now, the big question is, can he get to that glove side?
0: 0-2. Swung on, missed. Have a seat. 97 with a fastball. And that's our Gas South bringing the heat strikeout. Just like Chris Sale, Gas South is bringing the heat with no deposits, no hidden fees, and simple natural gas rates.
1: Good-looking fastball. And the key for him has always been with the fastball. It's going to get hit a little bit. We know that. Is can he control that glove side and get it all the way in to those right-handed hitters? Good job there.
0: One out for Alec Burleson. No score, bottom of the second. Left-on-left matchup. And he pops the mitt with a sinker for a called strike. Well, for Sale, he's 27th all-time in Major League history in career strikeouts. Next man on the list, Frank Tanana. Still a good ways from him. 0-1 pitch. Nothing wrong with that. Got a sinker over for a called strike. Also, after that strikeout of Velasquez, Sale is 8 strikeouts away from 2,700 career Ks. There's another part to that. Here's the 0-2 pitch on the way from Sale to Burleson. Lefty brings it. That's rolled over foul by the Cardinals' dugout. Once he does that, assuming that takes place pretty quickly, he would become the fastest to hit that mark by innings pitched in Major League history. As Sale, who is now 2,180 career innings, will supplant Randy Johnson. Took him 2,255 2/3 as the fastest 2,700 career strikeouts by innings pitched. 0-2 pitch, takes another step closer to that mark there. Swing and a miss. Fastball 98. Back-to-back strikeouts for Sale. 2 down.
1: Yeah, just a filthy sequence. Couple sinkers got him looking. He goes slider down and away, a pitch that he cannot hit from left-handers, in just paints 98 away. Just no shot for Burleson there.
0: 2 down for Mason Wynn. Chris Sale faced the minimum in the first inning. Gave up a single to Herrera. But then Herrera was on the front end of a 4-6-3 inning-ending double play. Wynn, the shortstop, takes a called strike. Showed him a first pitch slider. That was crisp. Owen. Big chase and a miss. Went after the slider. He was lunging out over the plate for it. Pitch. Just missed a little bit low.
1: Yeah, same location, just a little bit lower.
0: This has been a 10-pitch inning to this point. Trying to cruise right on through the Redbirds here in the bottom of the second. 1-2 pitch. See ya. Huge swing and a miss at a slider. Heavy dose of sliders there to Wynn. And Chris Sale strikes out the side. Looking very sharp. We'll go to the top of the third. No score.
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0: No score into the top of the third inning. Braves and the Cardinals. Very light rain starting to fall. Hopefully it stays light. But like we mentioned earlier, we've been watching this forecast. And it is now starting to rain here in St. Louis, but we will play on for now. Austin Riley will lead off in the top of the third. Folks, get Wi-Fi so reliable, it never gets caught looking. At one price for the next 5 years and same-day Wi-Fi Xfinity. Imagine that. Well, this is a ballpark that Austin Riley has always hit the ball very well in. And if there's anyone who needs a good series, it is Austin. He climbs in, taking on Leahy. The first pitch on the way from Leahy misses high. For Riley in his career, 16 games played at Busch Stadium, 62 previous at-bats, 3 doubles, 4 homers, 11 RBIs in 16 games. And he sends one foul into the seats down the right field line. Altogether, he's a 340 hitter in this ballpark and slugging 581. And he has more hits than strikeouts in his career in this ballpark. There's the 1-1 pitch. And Riley with a fly ball to right field. Walker over to his left. He's under it, and he is there, one down. And, Nick, I say all that to say, if nothing else, you ought to feel pretty comfortable hitting in this ballpark.
1: Yeah, anytime you're struggling, you want to go somewhere where you feel comfortable and you've had success in. You like to face pitchers that you've had success against as well. It doesn't necessarily guarantee success, but it does feel a lot better from the mental side.
0: One down for Dominic Smith. Light rain has stopped. Just a very small shower he just passed over. No score, top of the third. Smith takes a cold strike. A lot of the fans here, once that light rain started, made their way up the aisles under the overhangs. In fact, lots of folks are standing on the walkway and concourses. 0-1 bouncer, one hopper, right back to Leahy. Snow cones it. Goes over there to first base. Burleson's there. Two down.
1: The one thing we have not seen is the grounds crew. Really, that's a good sign now. Again, those pop-up showers are crazy, but until I see the grounds crew, I'm not going to get that concerned yet.
0: They did take the cover off the tarp down the right field line. We'll just keep our fingers crossed. You and I don't have a very good track record here when it comes to weather.
1: No, we don't.
0: Here's Jim Jarvis. And he sends one deep down the left field line, slicing towards the seats and foul. 0-1. You and I were here 4 years ago, and the sky looked like something out of an AC/DC rock concert. I mean, it was lightning all over the place. And then last year, about a year ago to the day, this ball high and outside. We also finished the first half of the season last year before the break here, just as we're doing this year. And that final day of the series, we had about a three-hour rain delay.
1: Two different ones.
0: 1-1 to Jarvis. Up the middle. That's going to be knocked down by the shortstop, Wynn, but he kicks it in the shallow right field and a base hit by Jarvis. Boy, aren't you loving what you're seeing out of this kid?
1: He's been really good at AAA, and he's gotten up here in that first go-round. Didn't really get that full shot, but since he's been back, it's been really fantastic work. Now, yesterday was a career day for him, but I love what I'm seeing from him on the offensive side and obviously on the defensive side as well.
0: Inning continues for Michael Harris. That's the first hit of the game for the Braves. No score in the third. Jarvis could lead at first. Leahy fires. Harris swings and misses. Came unwound going after a first pitch curveball.
1: And that curveball has been pretty good so far. Got some good down action towards the bottom of the zone. It's been his best pitch.
0: A one pitch. Strike call. Fastball 95.
1: I wonder if he'll be a little gun shy with the challenges. Hadn't been great over the last two or three games.
0: Down, no balls, two strikes. Leahy has two strikeouts to this point. Here he comes, misses low and inside. For Leahy, 38 pitches to this point, 25 strikes. He's been filling up the zone. Jarvis reached on a two-out single. Harris went down looking in the first inning. Steadies the bat behind his left ear. Pickoff over to first base. Jarvis back in with a dive. Leahy grabs the rosin bag, bounces it up and down on either side of his hand, palm side, then back of the hand, and lets it fall to the base of the mound. Ready with a 1-2 pitch. Ratty fires, and that'll be sent foul by Harris. Telling you that Leahy is out of Erie, Colorado. He played his college ball at Colorado Mesa University. And he was a 17th round pick of the Redbirds in 2018. And he certainly faced his fair share of adversity in the minor leagues. In fact, in 2021, when he was in Double A, he didn't win a single game. He went 0-8 that season with an 8.20 ERA. He probably felt like he was light years from the big leagues. But stuck with it, got better, developed his stuff, and here he is in the rotation for the Cardinals. 1-2 pitch. All high, 2-2.
1: Tell you what, it's going to be hard to run on Leahy today. Varying the times with the holds, and one of the few guys I've seen over the past couple of years that has a slide step.
0: Two balls, two strikes, two outs, no score, top of the third. Jarvis will lead at first base. Pitch to Harris. That's a liner out to second base, taken on one bounce by Weatherholt. Amazing backhand pick as he spins and throws to first base and robs Harris. For a second, looked like it might eat him up, but Weatherholt had an answer for that one hopper right to him. So the Braves get a base hit, nothing more. We go to the bottom of the third inning, no score.
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0: No score, Braves and Cardinals. Game one of this series from Busch Stadium in St. Louis. Overcast skies under the lights here on a Friday night. Skyline of St. Louis towering over the ballpark. And, of course, the most dominant structure in the distance, the St. Louis Arch, standing tall out there beyond center field. Gateway to the west. That'll be Fermin, Jordan, and Paez for the Cardinals here in the bottom of the third inning. Alongside Nick Green, Ben Ingram here with you. Chris Sale coming off a dominant second inning where he punched out the side. And now goes to work on the right-handed hitter, Jose Fermin. First pitch fastball, low and inside. 37-year-old Sale trying to check a couple of boxes for his career tonight. Here's the 1-0 pitch on the way to Jose Fermin. And a high fly ball pulled foul down the left field line and out of play. One ball and one strike on him. For Sale, he's only had two career starts versus St. Louis. And he hasn't faced them since 2023. In his career, no record at a 1.13 ERA versus St. Louis. Here's the 1-1 pitch on the way to Fermin. Fouled off. Like we mentioned earlier, there are only two major league teams that Sale has not registered a win against in his major league career. The Cardinals and the Braves, the other. Never earned a win against either in his career. Won't be getting any wins over the Braves anytime soon. Here's the 1-2 pitch on the way to Fermin, looking for his fourth straight strikeout. He deals. Low it inside. Also, Busch Stadium is one of just five active Major League stadiums he's never earned a win in. So a win tonight would check off the box of winning at Busch Stadium and, of course, getting a win over the Cardinals. 2-2 pitch. Check, swing, nay appeal. He did go. Adios, Jose Fermin. Four straight strikeouts for Chris Sale. One down in the third inning. 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Blaze Jordan climbing in, right-handed batter, 229 hitter. Takes a first-pitch fastball for a called strike. In case you're wondering, the five stadiums that Sale has never earned a win in, obviously this is one of them. Here's the 0-1 pitch on the way to Blaze Jordan. Jordan takes the ball inside. He's never earned a win at Oracle Park in San Francisco. Never earned a win at Dodger Stadium. Never earned a win at Citi Field in New York. And the other one, Nationals Park in Washington, D.C. We can check two or three of those off the list this year. 1-1, load inside, two balls and a strike. Steady breeze swirling around the ballpark. No score in the bottom of the third inning. Sale spins it. And the ball hit very hard to deep left center field. Dubon trying to get there over his head. Had one out over the wall for an automatic double. That came off and batted 106 miles an hour. And Blaze Jordan roping one to the gap in left center field.
1: Sale got in a hitter's count and tried to sneak a slider in for a strike. Wanted it inside and misses right down the middle. We're lucky that ball stayed in the ballpark.
0: Ends the streak of four straight strikeouts for Sale. Second hit allowed by Sale. They got a single from Ivan Herrera in the first inning. And here's the number nine hitter, Pedro Paez. Paez batting 214. Right-handed hitting catcher. Sale brings it. Went right back to that slider and got it over for a strike 0-1. They'll need a win tonight for obvious reasons, but also looking like a night where the Braves could take advantage of at least one loss from a division rival, maybe even two. 0-1 pitch. Right. Back-to-back sliders. In the top of the eighth inning in Detroit, the Tigers are leading the Phillies 10-2. So certainly need to take advantage of that. And also down in Miami, they're in the seventh inning with the Guardians leading the Marlins 3-1.
1: Phillies started Aaron Nola. Got a pretty good start out of him, but that bullpen has had its issues lately. Another rough one tonight.
0: 0-2. Fouled off over by the Cardinals dugout. That's our first glance at the out-of-town scoreboard delivered to you by Saia, the official freight carrier of the Atlanta Braves. We'll keep you updated on all those games. Oh, by the way, in New York, Red Sox are running on nothing but adrenaline. Have a 2-1 lead on the Mets in the fourth inning. Pretty wild story there for the Red Sox today.
1: We thought our travel from Chicago was bad a few weeks ago.
0: Otuda Páez blew it by him. Swung on and missed at a 97-mile-an-hour fastball. One trip to the order, five strikeouts for Sale. Let's pause 10 seconds for station identification on the Atlanta Braves Radio Network.
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0: Runner at second, two down for J.J. Weatherholt. He is 0 for 1 with a fly out to left field. Sale's first pitch, check swing, no appeal, didn't go, one ball and no strikes. Just to fill you in, if you didn't hear about that story today, the Red Sox were in Chicago wrapping up a series against the White Sox yesterday. They had a day game yesterday, and they had issues with their plane and couldn't leave last night. 1-0 pitch, load outside with a slider. The issues with the plane continued today. They were supposed to go to New York last night to play the Mets tonight. So they had to spend the night in Chicago last night, thinking they could fly out this morning. Didn't happen. And they kept waiting and waiting, and they finally got to Citi Field tonight just 2 hours before the scheduled time of the first pitch, which was actually moved back 35 minutes. 2-0 missed inside. Check swing didn't go. Three balls, no strikes.
1: The other interesting part that I haven't heard about in that situation is you check out on the hotel. Can you get back in?
0: They had to stay somewhere.
1: They had to stay somewhere. It wasn't at the airport.
0: I can promise you they didn't stay at the Red Roof Inn last night. Here's the 3-0 pitch. There's a call. Strike 3-1. No score. Bottom of the third inning. Sale, five strikeouts, no walks, trying to battle back here versus Weatherholt. He spins it. Flip the outside corner. Beautiful slider.
1: Yeah, good looking pitch. Weatherholt cheating a little bit in, maybe for that sinker in, and Chris Sale paints the slider away.
0: 3-2 now on Weatherholt. Let's see where he goes here. Chris fires. Missed low and away. Went to the fastball at 99. First walk allowed. Now runners are at first and second for Ivan Herrera.
1: I like that idea, too. It's been heavy sinker to the lefties, and he had him bailing a little bit, looking for something in, and Chris Sale tried to paint that four-seamer away. Just missed off the plate.
0: Really the first stressful moment for Sale in the game. At least the minimum in the first inning and the second inning. This inning is going strikeout, double, strikeout, walk. And here's Herrera, who singled back in the first inning. Currently scoreless, bottom of the third. First pitch of the sequence, swung on a fly ball to deep left field. Mauricio Dubon tracking. He's under it, makes the catch in deep left, just shy of the warning track. So Sale pitches through the jam. Two more strikeouts. He has five for the game. We go to the top of the fourth inning, no score.
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0: Three innings behind us. We go to the top of the fourth inning here at Busch. No score alongside Nick Green and our producer-engineer Jonathan Chadwick. Ben Ingram here with you. 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Northside is built to beat cancer. Well, to this point, really good pitching. Chris Sale, five strikeouts, one walk. He's allowed two hits. Meanwhile, Kyle Leahy has seen one man reach. That was the two-out single by Jim Jarvis in the third inning. Well, he's faced 10 batters, retired nine, has two strikeouts. Seeing Leahy for the first time. Full name is Kyle Yandow Leahy. Middle name spelled Y-A-N-D-O-W. Kyle Yandow Leahy, former 17th round pick of the Cardinals from 8 years ago. Facing Ozzie Albies. Righty brings it, pulled foul. And right under the feet of Antoine Richardson, Braves first base coach, who had to hop over the top of it.
1: You know, Ben, thinking about Leahy and his transition to the starting rotation, now he was a starter in the minor leagues. I think most good pitchers are, but they let him have some run in the bullpen. Really good year last year, and sometimes you need that bullpen role for a couple years before you're ready to start again, and been a really good transition so far.
0: One to Albies, nibbling for the outside corner, couldn't find it that time with a fastball. You know, you'd look at that route for him, and I think some people would see that and say, that's the old school way. That's what we used to see with pitchers. 1-1 fouled back. What I mean by that is, they spend lots of time in the minor leagues, and I loved how Brian Snitker used to talk about it, saying those minor league innings for pitchers, like lifting weights.
1: Mm-hmm. It's important.
0: It is very important. Rain picks back up again, and now they're going to send the grounds crew sprinting out onto the field, and they're going to suddenly bring the tarp out. That is fast. I mean, it's coming out of the Braves' dugout, about two dozen grounds crew members as they assemble.
1: And Ozzie's lobbying to stay in here, but of course he's not going to have any say in it.
0: I mean, with a 1-2 count, as Ozzie leads it off in the top of the fourth inning, they suddenly spread out on the field, roll the tarp out, and they had each end of the spool connecting to a cart that they basically floored across left center field, rolling out the tarp, rain getting heavier and heavier suddenly. And now the grounds crew sprinting to cover the infield. Well, they are on it. They are waiting on go. So, like I said, we were hoping to be lucky tonight. It looks like our luck has run out here in the top of the fourth inning, because here at 8:02 Central Time, the tarp is going onto the field. And they just now get it covered. That's good work by the grounds crew. That was very quick. And it needed to be, because it's suddenly pouring here in St. Louis. So they knew to the second that it was about to hit. And this grounds crew doing a fine job covering the infield. So we have ourselves a ServPro rain delay show. What are you and I like, 3 for 3 now on trips to St. Louis with rain delays?
1: Yeah, you know what? As long as we don't get it on the getaway day, I feel a little bit better.
0: It's true.
1: I mean, I don't like it, but we don't have a choice. We can't control it.
0: Well, and more than anything, you're hoping that this doesn't last long, because you don't want a night where suddenly Chris Sale has to leave after three innings.
1: Yeah, it's been such a good pitching matchup, and I'm sure the Cardinals don't want that either. They had the five games in 4 days against the Milwaukee Brewers, and they've had to use a lot of pitchers.
0: All right, so we need this to get out of here quickly and then resume this game. But in the meantime, we have the ServPro Rain Delay Show. 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Barrett Salee will be with you on the backside of this break, and he'd love to hear from you. Phone number is 404-231-1680. Any questions or comments you might have, 404-231-1680. And as soon as we have any indication as to when we will restart this game, we'll pass that along to you, and hopefully baseball sooner rather than later. So that's all coming up. It's the ServPro Rain Delay Show. We are scoreless in a rain delay here in the top of the fourth inning in St. Louis.
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1: And welcome into the Truist Studios here in the Battery, Atlanta. It's raining here, and it's also raining there in St. Louis. We have a rain delay, top of the fourth. Ozzie Albies in the middle of an at-bat. He's in a 1-2 count to open the fourth inning. And that's not an ideal time to have a rain delay. You saw and heard Ozzie lobbying against this and hopefully finishing out his at-bat. Hopefully this is a very quick rain delay. The last thing we need is Chris Sale to sit for a long time. And I'm no meteorologist, but looking at the radar, this is not going to be very long, knock on wood. Just a little pop-up shower in the gateway to the west as the Braves and Cardinals continue game one of the three-game set. I'm Barrett Salee here in the Braves Radio Network studios. 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We'd love to hear from you. Already have full phone lines. So let's go to Rick in Greenville, South Carolina, leading us off. What's up, Rick? How are you?
2: Hey, Barrett. Love listening to you and Chris Domino.
1: Thank you.
2: You guys do a wonderful job. Also, hats off to Ben Ingram. He, I've heard, you know, several people call in saying they're legally blind and can't watch the TV coverage, and I'm in that situation too. But Ben does such a good job of making you think that you're at the ballpark and you see the action in your mind. He does a great job. I don't have a question. I just have a suggestion.
1: Okay.
2: For a rally drink.
1: A rally drink. Okay. What do we got?
2: Yeah. If you want the Braves to have a rally, you have a Louisiana Red Eye. It's an ice cold beer in a glass. And you half and half it with beer and V8 juice, and you put two shots of Louisiana hot sauce in it, and the Braves will guarantee the Braves will get a hit.
1: Okay, so we're going half beer, half V8.
2: V8.
1: With two drops of Louisiana hot sauce in it. All right.
2: Two or three, whatever your taste buds can handle.
1: Okay, two or three. So I'm going to need somebody, if you're listening in the Battery, I need you to go to the liquor store that's down here at the end, buy some Louisiana. We have Louisiana hot sauce in the break room. We need beer and we need V8 juice. And you can bring it to the Braves Radio Network studios and we will try to make that work. I think there's... But between me, Joe Virgin, and Jeff, I think we can figure out a way to make this work. We're going to speak it into existence. We're going to try this method to see if we can get some hits, and preferably when Austin Riley is up. So I like it. Louisiana Red Eye. Let's go try it. If you're around the Battery, make it happen because we're a little busy here on the ServPro Rain Delay Show. 404-231-1. Oh, and I agree. Ben does a great job painting the picture of a Major League Baseball game with what everything that's gone on in Major League Baseball over the course of the last 15, 20 years in terms of advanced statistics and all of the other stuff. Radio is still pure. Radio is still what baseball is all about. And Ben does, I think, the best job in Major League Baseball doing what the best of the best back 20, 30, 40, 50, 60 years ago did. Paints the picture so everybody in and around Braves country can truly understand what is going on during each game. 404-231-1680. Let's go to Travis in Wellington, North Carolina. What's up, Travis? How are you?
3: Hey, Baron, how you doing? It's not raining here, but it's drumming a little bit. That guy's right. Y'all do a good job because I'm blind too, like he is. And Joe and all y'all do a good job and put me right at the ballpark. I can hear everything going on in the field, like I'm sitting right in the seat of Atlanta. But the question I want you to ask, Walt Wise, when he got fast runners on base with the bases loaded, and that runner, like the other night, when Mayo was dancing halfway down the line, why didn't he bunt?
1: Well, the bunting, I think, is still sort of coming of age again. There are people who are deep into advanced stats who will tell you that you're far more likely to score with a runner on second and no outs than a runner on third and one out. And okay, that's percentages, that's not feel. And baseball is still a game of feel. But I think what you've seen over the last 2 or 3 years, and I don't know if these stats are out there, they might be, and I might be completely wrong, but it does feel like bunting is becoming more of an in vogue thing lately. And we've seen Eli White's had a couple of bunts that have been very critical. I think Dubon had a couple of bunts as well. Actually, I know it because I talked to Dubon about a bunt that was they called it a sacrifice. And Mauricio comes up in the clubhouse and is like, "How is this a bunt?" and shows me about, or "How is this a sack fly or a sack bunt?" and shows me about 7 or 8 different clips of other players doing the exact same thing that they call bunt hits. But I think now with small ball coming back, you're going to see more of it in that situation with bases loaded. It's a gamble, and I think you have to have true 100% trust in whoever's at bat. And I think still you don't do practice that a lot in batting practice. So hopefully I love a bunt. I am a sucker for a well-executed bunt. And you are seeing them happen more. I think just right now, it's still a case of maybe players not practicing that as much as maybe they have in recent years. 404-231-1680 if you want to get in touch with us here on the Serve Pro Rain Delay Show. Let's go to Sam in Pensacola. What's up, Sam? How are you?
4: Hey, this I'm just a call in. I don't have anything to say about how the Braves play, because if I had any kind of looks into that, I would be the manager. But when I was 12 years old, I started rooting for the Braves when they were the Boston Braves, and I've stuck with them through Wisconsin, and then finally they got home to Atlanta. And I used to come up there to Atlanta 3, 4, maybe 5 times a year to watch the Braves. But now I'm 91 years old, and I can't make that trip anymore. But I'm still a great Braves fan.
1: Well, Sam, thank you for your loyalty. You have seen a lot of baseball over your time as a Braves fan. You've seen a World Series in 57. You've seen a World Series in 95. You've seen the World Series in 21. And you've seen a lot of very frustrating baseball as well, sticking through the Braves through thick and thin. It's been a very weird and challenging existence, I think, for those of us who especially lived through the 80s. And I'm 45. I had season tickets in the 80s, and yeah, it got a little frustrating, but the satisfaction that you got after that decade, winning the World Series in 95, and then the streak of 14 division titles, and then the streak with Snit, and finally the World Series, it was worth it. It was worth it. 404-231-1680 if you want to get in touch with us. Of course, this is the Serve Pro Rain Delay Show, brought to you by Serve Pro, the official restoration company of the Atlanta Braves. When disaster strikes, call Serve Pro to make it like it never even happened. We will provide any weather updates as soon as we know any updates. I'm looking at the radar right now. I'm not a meteorologist, but I do know that when you see small little specks over St. Louis, that means they're pop-up showers. Doesn't look like they're going to stick around very long. Hopefully, this is a very short Serve Pro Rain Delay Show. Let's go to Wayne in Brewton, Alabama. What's up, Wayne? How are you?
5: Not much. I'm upset because the Braves should have won in San Diego. We were up a run, and they brought in Contreras, and he gave up a home run to tie it. And then, you know, the Yastrzemskis have ties to Boston Braves, which are now the Atlanta Braves. And I went to the Cardinals Braves series on a Sunday, and there wasn't no rain on that day. and the Braves happened to win that game.
1: Did this was this year or this is last year?
5: No, it's been a couple of years.
1: Okay. Well, this is like deja vu all over again for us in this studio, because last year in St. Louis, we also ended the first half of the season in St. Louis, and that Sunday game had two separate rain delays, and that was during All-Star weekend here. The draft was in the Roxy, which is in our studio. There was a rain delay in that one as well. So Saturday we had one, Sunday we had two, and we had the draft going on. We had the celebrity softball game going on during that Sunday game. What else did we have? We had the softball game, and we had the futures game, and it was wild in St. Louis that weekend, and you heard Ben and Nick talk about that before they tossed it back to the Braves Radio Network studio. Something about St. Louis, when we go there, it seems to rain. And rain very hard. 404-231-1680 to join us here on the Surf Pro Rain Delay Show. Let's go to Jonah in Indiana. What's up, Jonah? How are you?
6: Hey, how are you doing?
1: Doing well. How are you?
6: Yeah, I remember the last year when the Braves went to St. Louis. Actually, my brother and sister-in-law actually went to that whole series, and they just said it was crazy. And they got to meet Ben Ingram, too.
1: There you go.
6: I got to meet Ben Ingram. I got to meet Ben in Arizona in 2023 when I still lived there. Just great announcer, even a better guy.
1: Yes, he is. Absolutely.
6: Yeah, and I was going to comment on, one thing I was going to say, if you had yesterday, I was thinking like when Chris Sale would start a series, I like when he starts a series to possibly set a tone. And I was thinking, you know, does it have to rain? Because if he gets pulled out and we have to use our bullpen yet again, like I was thinking, if this is a day where we're cutting.
1: Uh-oh, you're cutting out. You are cutting out, Jonah.
6: Shower.
1: Oh, there, you're back. You're back.
6: Month.
1: Well, you cut out there for a second.
6: That.
1: What'd you say?
6: Oh, I was just saying, like, this is like the seventh rain delay. It feels like the last month. And, you know, I know sometimes they pull the starting pitcher. I'm just like, my goodness, like, how much of our bullpen has to be used because of the rain? And I'm just thinking to myself, hey, thank God we're heading into the All-Star break.
1: Yeah.
6: But hopefully they come through tonight. The Tigers are killing the Phillies, and I know the Tigers are putting all their bullets in their starting pitching, which, you know, it's going to be Skubal and then Mize and Skubal. So I think this could be a big opportunity to gain some ground before heading into the All-Star break. But that's really all I had, and let's go Braves, and I'll hang up from there, and I'll talk to you soon.
1: Thank you very much for calling, Jonah, on the app in Indiana. We are worldwide. If you are not listening to the game locally or in the Braves footprint, you are listening on the 680 The Fan app. Of course, 680 is the flagship. You can listen anywhere in the world. Yeah, Joe Virgin is an Indiana fan with an Indiana hat, but go Hoosiers. Hey, you know what? They absolutely destroyed the Alabama Crimson Tide in the playoff last year, so I like them. I like them a lot. They are good people, because anybody who beats Alabama finds a place in my heart. 404-231-1680. If you want to get in touch with us again, we are going to let you know any and all updates. I'm looking at a picture that's on X right now, and there are puddles of water pooling on the warning track behind home plate. That's where we are right now. This is the third rain delay we've had this week. I think it's the third one we've had this week. We had one to start off a game, and then we had like an 18-minute one. Where was that? I don't know. They all run together at this point. We were doing great in terms of rain delays for the first month or two of the season, and then they have come back with a vengeance here in late June and early July. 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When disaster strikes, call Surf Pro to make it like it never even happened. Let's go to Cody in Griffin, Georgia. What's up, Cody? How are you?
7: Hey, I'm good. How are you?
1: I'm doing just fine. I just watched the Tigers beat the Phillies 10-2, so doing just fine. Now we need the Cleveland Guardians to do the same to the Miami Marlins.
7: There we go. A Phillies loss is a good day, and Marlins even better.
1: Yes, it is.
7: So this is my first time calling in, and I'm going to do a little plug for the app. Y'all stay on my CarPlay home screen.
1: Thank you.
7: Aside from being at the game, it's definitely my preferred Braves experience. So the other day I was listening to the rain delay and had an idea for a call-in, and we ran out of time.
1: Okay.
7: But I'm in bed really early for my work schedule, so I've missed a lot of the bullpen play recently, and I was going to ask for that as a topic. If you could kind of summarize the last couple weeks of our bullpen or maybe hit the high notes for me, that'd be great.
1: Yeah, you know, Cody, it's obviously without Robert Suarez, things have been a little different. But one thing that did happen, Russell Iglesias blew a save. That was his first blown save since July 26th of last year. He had 35 straight saves going in. I think one of the bigger storylines that's developed maybe under the radar has been the evolution of Dylan Dodd. When he was called up, it might have even been in March, but it certainly was either in March or early April. He came in. He got a three-inning save, which, of course, we are big fans of here on the Braves Radio Network, and then got sent down the next day. And I remember sitting, talking with Walt that day, and he said, look, I told Dylan he did a great job, got to send you back to get more arms, fresh arms out there, but you're going to be a big part of this team this year.

0: know Dylan Lee is Dylan Lee. And watching Didier Fuentes sort of go through the same evolution in the bullpen has been great, too. But I honestly think Dylan Dodd is very slowly but surely become one of the more important people in this bullpen. So that, I think, is something that maybe people have missed over the course of the last couple of weeks. 404-231-1680. Let's go to Jim in Albany. What's up, Jim? How are you?
1: Hey, Barrett. I'm actually just come out of Charlotte. I'm in my big truck going down the highway.
0: All right. Well, thank you for listening.
1: I listen to you I listen to the game every night on Sirius. So you're very important to me.
0: Well, thank you. You're important to all of us. And honestly, I sometimes hope you're not listening to me personally, because that means we're not in a rain delay, which always is good.
1: I understand that. My comment is to Braves Nation, get off of Chris Sale. Chris Sale, most of the time when he is pitching, he's pitching against the best that the other team has, you know.
0: Yeah.
1: So it's going to be low scoring. It's going to be, you know, just duking it out. And, you know, they need to get off him, because he is one fine, fine pitcher. 10 All-Stars don't say it enough, I guess, you know, but that kind of irritates me when they do that.
0: Yeah, you know, Jim, I don't think Chris Sale gets a ton of criticism. I think what I know about Chris is that he's more harder on himself than anybody out there can be. This, when he struggles, and he doesn't struggle that much. Now, he struggled in the sixth against New York the last time out. He struggled in the fourth against Anaheim. And I'm not talking about just struggling. I'm talking about, like, he kind of imploded. But those situations are few and far between. To me, I think Chris Sale is one of the best pitchers in baseball. I think a lot of other people recognize that as well. I do think that he puts so much pressure on himself when things go bad. Sometimes they go bad, like we saw in New York last time out, but those instances are few and far between. And I think having Chris Sale around this team, and really the last two seasons as well, the impact he makes on the field, I think, pales in comparison to the impact he makes off the field. And that says an awful lot, because he won the Cy Young Award and won the Triple Crown. But having him in that clubhouse, shepherding some of these players through the ups and downs, it's immeasurable. I mean, it's immeasurable. And this is, and those lessons are those that go from pitcher to pitcher, from generation to generation, from older guys to younger guys. It's not just something that impacts this team. It's something that's going to impact this franchise for years to come, even when he retires. And I say when, he wants to retire as a Brave in a couple years. So Chris Sale's one of the most important people we've had on this team, in this organization, in a long, long time. Let's go to Josh in Greenville, North Carolina. What's up, Josh? How are you?
2: Hey, what's going on, Barrett? This is my first time calling. I appreciate you taking my call.
0: Well, I appreciate you calling.
2: Several comments and then a question real quick for you. Go Pirates. Burley's my dude, but I'll always be a Braves fan. And this rain delay is not looking too good for my over 6.5 strikeouts for Chris Sale.
0: Yeah, that was my prize picks before the game, too. That's not working out very well right now.
2: No, sir, not at all. My question is, how much of a buyer do you think we are at the trade deadline, and what do you think AA is going to be looking for?
0: Josh, I think that we're going to be big-time buyers, because what we learned over the course of the last month and change is that we can go in an offensive swoon that it's going to be tough to get out of, and we also need starting pitching. They've been okay with some of these starting pitchers. They've been in some ups and downs. Bryce is the most recent, but I think they need to get a couple of guys who are solid number twos and number threes that you can count on to keep you in games. That's all the Braves.

0: need to keep you in games. Because if Bryce goes out there and gives up 8 runs in an inning, which did happen this year, you can't have that. So I do think they're going to go out and get a couple of offensive guys, probably an outfielder, and a couple of starting pitchers. The Skubal thing, I think you have to give up too much for Skubal. Now, Casey Mize, Joe Ryan, those guys I would be all for. Sonny Gray. So I think that's the direction they're going to go. It's not necessarily going to be going after one huge superstar, which honestly I think is more that going after multiple guys, quantity, not quality, is the more responsible thing to do.
1: Gotcha. Thank you.
0: Thank you very much, Josh, in Greenville, North Carolina. Of course, this is the Serve Pro Rain Delay Show, 404-231-1680. If you want to get in touch with us, we will find out if there's any information about when this game will resume. Of course, we will let you know, but it is still raining in St. Louis, and like I've said on X, there are some pictures that are not very promising with water pooling up on the warning track behind home plate. Let's go to Jason in Chatsworth. What's up, Jason? How are you?
2: Hey, guys. How are y'all?
0: Doing well.
2: I saw that they designated Andrew McCutchen for AAA, and I was just wondering where you guys see that going for our major club.
0: Jason, I think it's kind of the same thing with Carlos Santana, who I think people forget is down there as well. It's a low-risk, high-reward move. Right? It's McCutchen and Carlos Santana. They're guys who, if they come back and show that they're anywhere close to the kind of players they were 2, 3, 4 years ago, then they're going to provide some solid depth for the major league club. If they can do that, that's not a certainty. In fact, I would say it's a possibility, but not a probability. Because if Andrew McCutchen was going to be anything close to what he was, he would have been signed already. Same thing with Carlos Santana. But that's not to say they can't get to that point. Maybe something was bothering them. Maybe they just needed to find a home and, you know, maybe get into the flow of actually playing games again. But I will tell you this, that having them around is huge for the minor league systems. And maybe they don't come back. Maybe they don't make it up to the Atlanta Braves. But they can teach these guys lessons. They can show the younger players, this is how you act as a professional. This is how you train as a professional. This is how you operate as a professional. That is, again, sort of like Chris Sale. Those are lessons that last through multiple seasons and multiple players, because once those guys learn their lessons from Andrew and Carlos Santana, and they pass it on to the next guy. They pass it on to a guy 5 years from now who gets called up. You know, those things are important. So it'd be great if they get back up here. It'd be great if, you know, McCutchen gets anywhere close to the point where he was with Pittsburgh or San Francisco or wherever. It'd be great if Carlos Santana became the guy he was with the Guardians or whatever, anywhere close. But that's only part of the equation. That's only part of the reason that they are within the organization. So it's a low, like I said, low risk, high reward. And I'd love to have the reward, but it might not materialize, and that's okay. 404-231-1680. Let's go to Jim in Conyers. What's up, Jim? How are you?
3: Well, I grew up in Columbus and Warner Robins.
0: Oh,
3: well,
0: I apologize for that.
3: I played at Middle Georgia.
0: Oh, Middle Georgia.
3: Right, Middle Georgia was a power.
0: I know that place well.
3: I bounced between pitching, and I really wasn't like a top flight going to be a pitcher if I went to a major college.
0: Sure.
3: And then I bounced between third and right field. But hitting was never my problem. Now, everybody keeps Chipper Jones says this, Chipper Jones says that. Well, heck, if I really wanted to be Ohio's the hitting coach and take the guys in there, I'm going to teach them how to hit like Ted Williams. Look at this. You know what I mean?
0: Yeah.
3: But
0: Ted Williams is a great hitter.
3: Everybody don't hit the same. And I know Chipper Jones knows everybody on the teams he played on didn't hit the same way. But it was, I was always taught step into the ball, step into the inside of the batter's box, and I'd hit it to right field. Step to the outside, right, left side of the bat, I'd hit it to left field. Spray it around the park. Now, Matt Olson, if he could hit like Freddie Freeman, what would his numbers really be like?
0: Well, I think they're both completely different hitters. Matt is all about backspin and lifting and hitting it high and letting it fly. That's not Freddie Freeman's game. And, you know, Freddie Freeman is and was here more of a doubles hitter. That's he wanted to go gap to gap. It's they're different styles completely. I do think it's telling that in the All-Star voting for players that Matt Olson got more votes than Freddie Freeman. Now, obviously, Freddie's starting the All-Star game. That's fine. Freddie is a fan favorite around the country. And I think with Matt, his ability to hit it fly, hit it high and watch it fly, get that backspin, that is something that this team needs more than what Freddie provided. I think it fits this team. Matt's style fits this team more than maybe Freddie's style did. And it can change from year to year, from player to player. But I think for this team, yeah, Matt's a better fit. 404-231-1680 if you want to get in touch with us. Let's go to Ray in Panama City, Florida. What's up, Ray?
4: Hey, Barrett. You're doing a great job, man.
0: Thank you.
4: I just have a quick comment and then a question I'll leave you with. To all of the Braves fans I see on social media that are Debbie Downers and, oh, this team, you know, is terrible now. And the season is 162 games. There's no way a baseball team is going to stay hot the entire year. I'd much rather have go through a lull right now and get hot again at the end of the season. We've seen Braves teams be awesome during the whole regular season and then be terrible in the postseason. So it's really all about who is hot at the end of the year. And my question kind of piggybacks on one of the last callers is specifically, what do you think, what prospects do you think that they would have to give up to get Sonny Gray from the Red Sox?
0: Appreciate the call, Ray, and you're 100% right. Ebbs and flows, and that's the nature of the game. And I think you're right. Luckily, X is not real life, and because if you read X constantly, it's fire everybody. You know, it's crazy how even when a team like the Braves were 45-10 or 35 and whatever they were. One loss is like fire everybody, you know? And I think hopefully fans recognize that it is a long season. You are going to go through lulls. The Braves went through a lull for 4 months in 2021. They were under 500 at the All-Star break in 2021, and they won the World Series. Why? Because they got hot. Because Will Smith turned into the best closer of all time. Because Jorge Soler turned into Hank Aaron and Ted Williams combined, because Eddie Rosario decided to have the best six games of his entire career in the NLCS. Yeah, it's ebbs and flows. There's no doubt about that. As far as Sonny Gray, he has a mutual option next year. But if you heard Chris Domino talk about it before yesterday's game, There's been the last time a mutual option was exercised, I believe, was 2014. Is that what he said, Joe? I think it was 2014 with Aramis Ramirez. So you can connect some dots. He's probably going to be a free agent next year. So he's on a 3-year, $76 million contract. AAV, that's $24.95, but I think that's actually $31 million this year. Cut that, divide that by three. That's a lot of money, but that's also about what Jurickson Profar. I'm sorry, can't say his name. The dude that got suspended, it was making. So they have the money lying around. I would imagine because it would be 2 months, you wouldn't have to give up an awful lot You could get him for a low level prospect, and I don't know, not Eric Hartman, you know, but somebody who is halfway decent in Gwinnett, halfway a guy who is. Let's see who. Let's play this game. I know they don't like us talking about potential trades, but everybody. He's talking about potential trades. Let's say, I don't know, A.J. Smith-Shawver's, no, that's who pops up on the Gwinnett Stripers website right now is A.J. Smith-Shawver. I'm like, no, we want him. We want him to stay. I would imagine that you could get him for, let's say, Deshaun Kersey. I don't know. Sean Brett Wisely. I don't know. Who knows? A low-level prospect and a middle-tier AAA guy. I don't know. We'll take a break. If you're on hold, stay on hold. We will get back to you after this break. You are listening to the Serve Pro Rain Delay Show, and of course, it's brought to you by Serve Pro, the official restoration company of the Atlanta Braves. When disaster strikes, call Serve Pro to make it like it never even happened. This is the Braves Radio Network, and you are in a brain delay. Call us. Stay on hold. We will be back after this.
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0: Welcome back. 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When disaster strikes, call Serve Pro to make it like it never even happened. I'm not saying it's a disaster striking right now, but Ben Ingram does a phenomenal job calling play-by-play here on the Braves Radio Network. He also did a phenomenal job of posting a video 15 minutes ago on X. It says, "Welcome to Lake Bush." There, it actually might be a lake in Busch Stadium right now. The entire dugout on both sides is flooded. There's standing water all over the outfield. Like, I'm not talking about like a little standing water. It's the entire outfield is completely covered with standing water. Both dugouts legitimately are being flooded right now. If you look at the, are we on the first base line or the third base line? The Braves. We're on the third base line. Luckily, that's not getting as flooded as the first base, the Cardinals dugout, but legitimately standing water in the dugout. I can't imagine what's going on inside, underneath the stands. That is insane. That is absolutely insane. If you're on X, go to Ingram Radio, or you can go to mine, Barrett's Lee. I retweeted it. That is unbelievable. That is unreal. 404-231-1680. We're going to be here for a while unless they suspend this game. Let's go. Who's been hanging on the longest? There's a lot of people hanging on, so we appreciate you guys hanging on. Who is next? I think it's Tom. It is Tom in Atlanta. What's up, Tom? How are you?
12: Hey, Barrett. How you doing this evening, man? Yeah, I can't believe you said this is your third rain delay show this week.
0: It is.
12: Holy cow.
0: It's wild.
12: Yeah. You're in the trenches taking grenades this week.
0: Yeah, well, I'm going on I'm missing Sunday. I'm going on vacation, so
12: yeah,
0: maybe Justin maybe Justin Hanover can deal with it.
12: Well, I hate to see a Chris Sale start, you know, get the rain delay thing. But anyways, I got two questions for you. I want, you know, not very serious in the first one, but did the Braves batters ever go against the Braves pitchers, like in a spring situation or practice kind of thing? Like, you know, does Acuna ever face Sale sort of situation?
0: Not really. Not in the regular season, no.
12: Well, it's spring. I don't know. It just seems like you would, you know, some live bullets kind of.
0: They do in spring a little bit. I know before the playoffs, they had a there was a week. This is 2002, I think, and 2003, where they played like actual simulated games. Now, the L screen was up, but and I think the second year, I think it was 03, they invited fans in to watch these simulated games. So they do it, but it's not often. And it's certainly not in the regular season. I have never seen that. But you do see like simulated games when they have the pitcher coming back. They grab three or four guys to come in. A lot of times they're from Gwinnett. Who was it that was here when Chris Sale had his simulated game? I think it was Deshaun Kersey from Gwinnett. I think Eli White was there as well in the simulated game. But there were a couple guys that came in and then some reserves that will stand in for simulated games with pitchers, but no, like not like scrimmages or anything like that. 404-231-1680. Let's go to Cecil in Savannah. What's going on, Cecil? How are you?
13: Doing good. Been a Braves fan for a long time, and I really believe this team is going to begin to turn the corner after the All-Star break. There's a couple of things that I wanted to mention. Austin Riley is struggling.
0: Yes, he is.
13: And I'm wondering if his eyesight is deceiving him, if he's against using glasses versus contact lenses, or is there something else? Is it just timing, or something like that?
0: Yeah, I actually talked to Austin. It's on the Braves Clubhouse report. So if you go back on the Braves Radio Network podcast feed, the Braves Clubhouse report on Wednesday, I ran some audio of Austin really getting in depth on what he's trying to do and how he's trying to get out of this funk. And actually, I talked to Austin and Chipper Jones. Chipper Jones talked to us privately, not like publicly, but I think for Austin, he recognizes that his head's moving too much. He's not getting as deep into the hip as he needs to. And as a result, he's getting a lot of out and arounds on the outside pitches, whereas he knows, and he's said this on the Clubhouse report, that he needs to go the other way. When he's going gap to gap, that's when he's right. That's when he feels most comfortable, and that's when the power comes back. So if you're trying to hit the ball to right center, then it's easier to get your hands through and get the ball over the fence to left field. So he understands what's wrong with him. The eyesight thing, that to me, I've not heard it. I know fans have asked about it, but I have not heard anything of the sorts for Austin Riley. But who was it that got LASIK at the All-Star break? This is probably 15 years ago. Was it Javi Lopez that got LASIK in the middle of a season? Somebody did, and the second half they took off. and had a great second half. I think it was Javi Lopez. Anyway, no, I don't think there's anything to that. I think it's more just fans wondering if that's the problem. I don't think it's the problem. You know, it's, I think it's just more the mechanics of Austin's swing has gotten, have gotten a little funky, and he's just trying to get back into it. He's trying to figure out how to get back into his hip, go the other way. And if you look at, if you go to look at MLB Savant, there are exit velos for Austin Riley that are still really high. The problem is he's getting under it, or he's getting on top of it a little bit too much. So he's hitting the ball hard. It's just not going where it needs to go. He's not squaring it up. And I think that's ultimately what his problem is. And he knows it. I mean, I've talked to him about it. He definitely knows it. 404-231-1680. Appreciate the call. Let's go to Kelly in Atlanta. What's up, Kelly? How are you?
14: Hey, I'm great. How are you doing?
0: Doing well. Just hoping this rain gets out of St. Louis, but it looks bad right now.
14: Yeah, it is looking pretty tough. But my question for you is a little bit less about today's game or the team necessarily, and more about Braves country. Because I love hearing, you know, people calling in from all over. I'm curious what you think about maybe the growth or even the stagnation of, you know, Braves country and fandom as the whole. I feel like past generations, whether it's because, you know, the team moved locations, so fans stayed even if they weren't in the Southeast, or shout out to Ted Turner, you know, everything with how the broadcast was going in the 90s, where people in Washington and California were watching the Braves for free when we were in our heyday. I really just feel like maybe a Gen Z audience is kind of shrinking back to the Southeast a little bit. And I didn't know if that was something because of the free agency, you know, situation that we're in, or maybe because social media has made us a bit more player focused and team focused, but wanted to get your input if you saw Braves country and fandom still as spread out as it has been for a long time, or if it's kind of coming back to the South a bit.
0: I appreciate the call, Kelly. Yeah, I think it's interesting because when TBS had every Braves game, in my generation, I'd get back from school and I'd watch the Cubs game on WGN and I'd watch the Braves game on TBS. Now, I lived here, so obviously I was a Braves fan. We had season tickets, so I was a Braves fan anyway, but I watched the Cubs and sometimes the Mets. They were on WWOR, I believe, but we didn't like them. We never liked them. But I think that is what gave the Braves a national following. That is why, you know, they were dubbed as America's team. It was kind of given to them by themselves, but they were dubbed America's team. But I think the biggest, and there are so many fans around the world that are Braves fans, but we're getting older. And because of that, you know, you have a dad in, I don't know, Illinois, who, or in Ohio, who is a Braves fan. But he lives there, so he's adopted the Guardians or whatever, the Reds, and his kids are growing up as Reds fans because they can watch that team just as much as they can watch that older fan could go to watch the Braves back in the day. So I think it's more just the generation now grows up knowing you can watch a team, your team, every single day. And as a result, the Braves fans that are older that watch TBS sort of picked that next team up as their adopted second team. And then it kind of switches for the younger generation. I think it's just, it's because every team is available all the time. And so when you grow up as, you know, in Cincinnati or in Arizona, even if you grew up a Braves fan, if you're a kid, you watch that team and you end up liking them. And so it's just a shift with how we consume baseball, I think, more than anything else. 404-231-1680. If you want to get in touch with us, let's go to Ralph. What's up, Ralph? How are you?
15: Hi, doing great. I got a two-part question with Austin Riley and Ha-Seong Kim. And it concerns Jordan Walker. Walker was batting about 215 to start the season or last season.
0: Yep.
15: And he almost didn't make the Cardinals team. But he worked in the hitting lab. And my question is for Austin Riley, do the Braves have a hitting lab?
0: Oh, yeah.
15: And okay, he has access to it when they're in town, naturally, right?
0: Yeah, well, they've got a bunch of technology in the in the stadium itself. What is the system called? I'm drawing a blank. The it's like elevate. I can't remember exactly what it is, but they've got like basically VR back there, like high tech VR, where you can basically program. Maven is the location here that's separate. That's a lab that players can go to. I think Matt went there a couple times to get your swing evaluated. But they do have a lot of that stuff. Traject machine. That's what it is. And the Traject machine is here in the stadium. And what that does is it has every pitcher, every single one, and in Major League Baseball, and they update it all the time. And you can program that pitcher to throw any pitch, and they have video of it. They have the same arm slot. They have the same spin. They have the same everything. And so they work with the Traject machine. There is that Lab Maven. I think there are a couple others around here that players do go to at times. And that work, that helps a lot. So all of that technology exists and exists everywhere, even on down, even like to youth baseball. My son's 14. He's got an Oculus, and there's a program, an app called Win Reality, where, and that's $20 a month. And you can actually bring your bat, attach it to a sensor, and see real pitches in VR. There are, even with kids, I can't remember the thing is, you put it on the heel of the bat, and it like tracks your swing, and it's like $100. So all of that's available, all the way down to youth. But you know, here they've got all kinds of stuff here. In fact, I was talking to Drake. This is when Drake came back. I think he was it was when he came back from his oblique. He was talking how he got in the Traject machine, and that helped him get back quicker from his oblique injury. So yeah, all that stuff's here. If you want to go look at Traject, it is awesome. Go look on YouTube. It's Traject. It's like the word trajectory without the ori. It's awesome. It's a really cool system. 404-231-1680. 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
0: Welcome back inside the Braves Radio Network studios. Let's go to John in Dallas, Georgia. What's up, John? How are you?
17: Hey, we're doing good. Actually, we are en route to St. Louis.
0: Oh, excellent. Excellent. Well, you might get two the way things are going.
17: It is looking like that. I really enjoy listening to you guys during rain delays, but we're celebrating my daughter's 19th birthday, and it's the fourth game we've got to go see them play in St. Louis, and so far we're 3 out of 3 wins. So hopefully we'll bring some good luck to them next tomorrow night.
0: You know what? You might be 5 out of 5 the way things look in St. Louis right now.
17: Very good. Well, we're actually going to be sitting right by the Braves bullpen. It's the first time I've ever done that. Okay. We live in Arkansas. We're huge Braves fans in Arkansas. And so this is the closest we can come see Atlanta. And so we try to catch them every time. And it's fallen on my daughter's birthday the last 2 years.
0: Nice. Well, happy birthday to your daughter. That's a lot of fun.
17: Yes, sir. Well, hopefully we'll get to see. I believe, is it right that that Raylo is pitching tomorrow night?
0: Yes, Raylo tomorrow, and then it was scheduled to be Waldrop, but Waldrop got sent down today, so Walt announced that J.R. Richie will go Sunday. So, yeah, Raylo's been good, too. Raylo's been pretty solid as a now that he's back in the starting rotation. I like it.
17: I'm excited. I'm excited to get to see him. Hated to miss Chris Sale today, but I had to work today, and so we're supposed to get there about midnight tonight. Wake up tomorrow and look forward to the Braves game tomorrow evening.
0: There you go. Well, have fun. St. Louis is a great baseball town, so there is plenty to do. And you know what? I don't know if there is, unless they find some way to drain a lake, things might get push back there in St. Louis. I'm looking at some of these videos on X. My goodness, it is pouring there. Let's go to John in Dallas, Georgia. What's up, John? How are you?
18: Hey, doing great. Of course, not a big fan of the rain delays, but at least you and your team make it exciting.
0: Thank you. We do our best. We do our best. It's, you know, again, third rain delay show this week, and I just retweeted another one. My goodness, it's pouring in St. Louis.
18: Really quick comment and a question. I don't know if has been asked on one of these past rain delay shows, but one thing, I wish the FM signal came in a little bit better here in Paulding County, Georgia, and even some places in Cobb. And then the question I had is, do teams nowadays, especially with the ABS system, and I don't know if that's redundant or not, ABS system, like ATM machine, but do teams scout umpires and kind of see, you know, which umpires have pitcher-friendly strike zones and which umpires are going to be more rife for being overturned and that sort of thing?
0: Oh yeah, 100%. There's all kinds of stats for that. You know, I think what is the MLB umpire tracker or something on X. They do a really good job of everything, but no, yeah. For, if you go to MLB Savant, and that's the site that has a little bit more advanced statistics, they added an ABS page, an ABS tab this year, and you can see it's really great. It can tell you the different players in terms of how good they are, their percentages of challenges that are overturned. It tells you umpires. It tells you everything. It tells you everything. So, yeah, when you're scouting, they have meetings before every series. Hitters meetings, the pitchers have pitchers meetings, all that stuff. And yeah, they discuss because they know which umpires are going to be at home, you know, every single game. Yeah, they know, you know, this guy doesn't see the outside corner very well, or this guy's hot zone is, you know, a little bit outside and high. Like, they know all of that stuff. So, and with Walt, and this is, you know, it's an evolution, I guess, on how different players and different teams approach the ABS. But Walt's strategy, and I think you can see this, is know the situation, know where you are in the game in terms of, you know, leverage, high leverage, low leverage, whatever, and trust your eyes, and always trust your eyes. Now, I think we've learned that maybe some guys have better eyes than others in terms of ABS, but you know, they are well aware of how a home plate umpire has fared with ABS, now that there's, you know, an actual, you know, set, a data point, a data set going into every single series. And they know who's going to be behind home plate, you know, every series as well going in. Let's go to who's now? Nathaniel in Fayette County. What's up, Nathaniel? How are you?
19: Hello, I'm great. I was wondering what Braves are going to the All-Star game and to the Home Run Derby.
0: Nobody in the Home Run Derby, Nathaniel. In the All-Star game, Ozzy and Drake will be starters. Matt is going to be reserve first baseman. Chris Sale is going to be there. He's not going to pitch because he pitched today. And Russell Iglesias earned his first All-Star bid, which is crazy that he hasn't received an All-Star invite yet. So those are the guys that are going, and there still might be somebody left. If you heard the pregame show, Justin and I are very upset that Ivan Herrera got a substitute invitation today ahead of Michael Harris. The guy's batting below 250. I know he's a DH, and Michael Harris is an outfielder, but the H part of DH is still something that Michael Harris can do. Last time I checked, Michael can still hit. Am I right about that, Joe, that when you're a DH, you hit, but also when you're an outfielder, you also hit? Is that how the game operates? That's still how they do it. Oh, okay. That's interesting. That's interesting that Michael can still be the H part of a DH, and he didn't get the invite, and Ivan Herrera did. But yeah, those are the guys going to the All-Star game. It's Friday. I doubt anybody else is going to drop out unless there's an injury. So, yeah, unfortunately, Michael probably not getting the invitation. Let's go to Paul in Atlanta. What's up, Paul? How are you?
20: Hey, how are you?
0: Doing good. Hoping this rain, if you look at my X feed, it's legitimately a lake.
20: Yeah, it's pretty bad. It's pretty bad. Hopefully we can get the game in. Just want to say I've been a loyal listener for like 20 years. I love the Braves. Love everything they're doing. My question is, C.J. Nikowski, he kind of said some kind of like racist things. I know that he was like favoring the Proud Boys, but he said that we need more.
0: Yeah, I don't know what you're talking about with that. 404-231-1680. If you want to get in touch with us, let's go to Grace in Watkinsville. What's up, Grace?
21: Hey, how are you doing tonight?
0: Doing well. How about you?
21: I'm doing great. Thank you. I wanted to give a shout out to two of your previous callers. One was Sam, I think it was 91, and talked about listening to the Braves since Boston, which my dad did.
0: Oh, nice.
21: Yeah. He was a Georgia boy, but listened to him, you know, through all three cities. So that was really cool. And and then you had a caller, Kelly, who was asking about the fan base and how we, you know, keep that up and keep it involved.
0: Right.
21: And I just want to make it. And then you also had a discussion about somebody was asking about a lot of technology.
0: Right.
21: Which I didn't understand because I'm a little older.
0: Right.
21: And I wonder, my question is, are we pricing kids out of the game? Because having had a kid in Little League, my most vivid memory was walking past a couple of other parents, and they were talking about their kids' $300 bats.
0: Oh, went, yes.
21: You know, I don't think we're there.
0: Yeah.
21: And so I'm wondering, you know, what effect does that have, not just on baseball, but on all sports, that it's kind of – is there an elitism there? And I know that's a tough question. It's a rain delay.
0: No, it's not, Grace. And I can, this is my wheelhouse with a 14-year-old in travel ball. I always joke where all the bats are in the hooks in the dugout. I always call it a mortgage payment because it's essentially, or a vacation. Because it is so much, there's so much money that go into these bats, and you have to buy a lot of them. There's, you know, the drop five that is, you know, banned by Perfect Game, but you can use it in Training Legends. And then you got to get a drop three BB core when you get to 14U, because the BB core is comparable to what a wooden bat acts like. And then you play in wooden bat tournaments, and so you have to get a wooden bat, and they're expensive. So yeah, you're this is my jam. I can talk about this stuff all day long. It's really expensive. And then on top of that, you got to pay the fees for travel. I'm not saying it's elitism, it's just really expensive. The thing about it, though, so is lacrosse. So is soccer. So is, you know, volleyball. I have a friend who actually works here at the flagship, Carlos Medina. His daughter plays travel volleyball. I don't know how much money he spends on going to Minneapolis or going to Dallas, sitting in a hotel for a weekend. I have a daughter that does travel, that does cheerleading, competitive cheerleading. It's just, that's how it is now. And when you play rec little league, you don't have to worry about that. Your bat costs $100, maybe. You get to go to play it again and get a glove. And yeah, but once you get into the travel world, it's not elitism. It's just really expensive. It's really expensive. Let's go to, actually, yeah, let's go to, we are going, since we're playing the Cardinals, we are going to go to an episode of Hardball with Chris Domino featuring Lou Brock.
22: Let's talk to one of the many representatives of the St. Louis Cardinals in the Hall of Fame with the Cardinals in town. Let's catch up with Mr. Lou Brock, Hall of Famer, Mr. Lou Brock. We always want to make sure we get that real first name in. Mr. Brock, how are you doing today?
23: Very good. Very good. How are you doing?
22: Very good, sir. It's been a long time that they've actually called you Hall of Famer Lou Brock, where your first name almost officially got changed.
23: Well, Well, that certainly is true. In fact, that's one of the things that perhaps that goes with the Hall of Fame when you actually think about it. That's the call that say your name has changed.
22: Now, a lot of people, myself included, I'll be very honest with you, I'm a 40-year-old man. When I think of Lou Brock, I certainly think maybe late 60s, but I think of you as a 70s ball player. I think a lot of people my age or a little bit younger kind of forget what it was you were a part of with that St. Louis team after that trade from Chicago.
23: Well, actually, we were a team that still embodies the Cardinals today. They call it the Cardinal Spirit, which is a high-spirited ball club that comes out to play and very rarely beat itself. And that has been the trademark of St. Louis tradition throughout the years. A team that hustles, you look out there, somebody got their uniform dirty, whether he's stealing bases, sliding in, trying to take somebody out, or just diving for a ball. So that is perhaps one of the trademarks of the St. Louis Cardinals. And certainly I played that same style of ball.
22: Now, I think there are a lot of Cub fans who are going to be listening tonight and hear this and kind of think about what might have been. But let's go back a little bit earlier. You're signed pretty good bonus. Were you not out of college for the Chicago Cubs?
23: Well, they call it a pretty good bonus, but it was really small. I, in spite of the print that says 30, I actually signed for $12,000. So that was a pocket full of money at the time.
22: Well, that's the first mistake in the print because they do have it listed as $30,000.
23: Yeah, yeah. But nevertheless, it was an entree into professional baseball. And after that, it was up to me, up to the player, to produce and to be in position or have an opportunity to play big league baseball.
22: Now, were you looked at directly out of high school? Did a couple of teams come around to try to sign you before you even went to Southern?
23: No, I was never looked at in high school by anybody, not even a college team. I went to Southern on an academic scholarship and became a walk-on on the baseball field. After I could maintain a B average, I had a C-plus average, and they asked no question because the scholarship called for a B average. They took it, and so I became a walk-on because they didn't want to go back home.
22: Now, that's interesting. Were you walking on to really play? I mean, I know obviously the intention was to go play baseball, but what kind of odds do you think you had of actually making that team, let alone what it was you were able to do certainly later in life?
23: You know, I really didn't know. When you're a young kid that age, you look for the opportunity to get in position to try to achieve a goal, and that was to get a four-year college education. Certainly, I wasn't going to be able to go back and establish the academic scholarship because once you lose it, it's gone. I was really just trying to stay in, and it wasn't easy because walking out there on the field with a bunch of athletes, and that word athlete sabotaged my strength for about 2 weeks. I just couldn't make up my mind to walk out on the field. And one day a little boy sort of went out and shagged fly ball, followed him, and the rest is history.
22: Yeah, yes, it is, and obviously a smart enough coach to put you on that team as well.
23: Well, it came by the hard way, though. I actually passed out chasing fly balls, trying to impress the coach that I could run and catch a ball. So I out of exhaustion, I passed out one day, and he just asked me to swing a bat as I was laying on the ground. So I got up, and believe it or not, I'd hit 3 out of 5 over the right field wall, which wasn't that far, but it was enough to get his attention. And the following day, I had a full-time athletic scholarship. So that's how it happened for me. It happened fast, and sometimes you just can't predict what will happen.
22: Well, that's one of those great what-might-have-happened-if stories that worked out extremely, extremely well.
23: Yes.
22: Now, you get drafted out of Southern, the Cubs, but you don't spend a lot of time in the minor leagues, so you obviously get impressed a few people with that speed and your ability to go get it.
23: Well, I could always hit a ball. In fact, coming out of high school, I really don't know why I wasn't approached by even a college scout for athletics, because yeah, as a kid growing up, I could always hit the ball. And so hitting the ball was never a problem. Catching it may have been a problem, but I was a pitcher for the most of the time, and maybe that's why a wild left-hander nobody's looking at. But I got to college, and they said, you're going to play the outfield. So I started playing the outfield, and it took me a while to learn how to play the outfield.
22: How mind-boggling was it when Chicago calls you up that quickly, and now you're standing out in Wrigley Field, and certainly a storied tradition in Chicago, maybe not enough World Series for a lot of people, but you're a big league ball player, and all of this seemed to happen in a fairly short amount of time.
23: Well, it did. In fact, I was one of those guys you call a shooting star. A shooting star goes straight up and just don't know whether they're going to fizzle out or what happens to it once it reaches peak. I was one of those guys that hit about 390, 360s in the minor leagues, almost won the triple crown that year, and came up to the big leagues all in 3.5 months. And so I was standing in the big leagues really learning how to play baseball. We're happy to be there, but I really didn't know what water level I would eventually fall to or rise to. So that was always that unknown that sort of held me back the first couple of years.
22: Now, did Buck O'Neill, we've actually spoken to him a few times. Was he involved in the recruiting of you out of Southern?
23: Yeah, he was. And in fact, Buck came to Southern. It was in his territory. I got to know Buck quite well at Southern University in my 3 years. And so he was not a stranger, so he came to the big leagues as well. So Buck, I might be considered Buck adopted son, and he's 91 years old, and I'll be seeing him. So, in fact, just talked to him the other day.
22: Well, he looks great and sounds great. We had him in studio just a few months back, and I don't remember what I did this weekend, and Buck O'Neill is telling us some of the stories he told us, and you would know better than I, one of the great storytellers certainly around the game of baseball.
23: Well, he sure is. In fact, is that he still has his memory, all his faculties, and he's a man who reached stardom after he turned 85, and that's just incredible, and only in America can that happen.
22: You're right. Now, let's fast forward a little bit. In Chicago, you wouldn't call it a rousing success, your beginning, but June 15th, 1964, again, a day a lot of Cub fans will remember and a day a lot of St. Louis Cardinal fans will remember. Cardinals are pretty far back, and this deal gets done, and for all intents and purposes, let's just say what everybody has written is true. You for Ernie Broglio, you really, I mean, I don't know if it was the change of scenery or what it might have been, but it clicked for you, did it not, the rest of that season and for that team as well?
23: Most people don't realize that the 9 games prior to being traded, I may have been the hottest hitter in baseball, but 9 games is not a good measuring stick. I was hitting about .458 in those nine game span. So I really had arrived as a hitter, and just so happened the manifestation of that arrival didn't take place. I got to St. Louis, but I was really in a hot streak at the time I was traded.
22: Now, St. Louis obviously noticed that, but they must have also seen things in you in those first couple of seasons to say, let's go get this guy.
23: I had been in the Pan Am games, and I also played in the NAIA championship a couple of times, and St. Louis were pretty high on me at the time. It's just the Cubs had the inside track. So they knew from scouting report what I could do. Even when I got traded, even said so. We know you can hit, run, and throw, do all those things. But we want you to steal a few bases as well. So they expanded what they thought I could do.
22: Now, 1964, that World Series, you decide to make a pretty big splash for a guy who's still young and going to be in his first World Series. You had a huge home run in that Game 7. And why do you think that was? Was there a nervousness, or were you beyond all of that, or were you oblivious to that? Why do you think you actually played as well as you did over the course of your World Series career?
23: Well, I think in a sense is that you're playing a short series, 7 games, and certainly you can't get up for 7 games. You shouldn't be there. And you're representing the National League, you're representing the best, and you're on stage, and of course, somebody got to do something. So when you say somebody got to do it, I might as well be the one. I think that's the attitude of most players, and they really welcome the chance to seize the moment. Every game has a moment that somebody has to seize it. So if you're in that position, you might as well do it.
22: And I think a lot of people will tell you that 1964 World Series, that is the line of demarcation for the Yankees. When you beat them, that's pretty much it for the Yankee run. And the Cardinals then are the team in baseball, maybe with the Tigers as well, that people are now trying to beat.
23: Yeah, prior to the expansion in baseball in 1969, we had a pretty solid ball club. 68, we had an outstanding team. 69, expansion came along, sort of ripped our team apart. Mm-hmm. We never really got back together. But out of that 25-man squad in 68, in 1969, we had only 14 of those people. So people asked what happened. And so, well, expansion sort of ripped us apart. So I really thought we had a shot at winning a couple more championships. But that never did realize.
22: Now, one of the great photos in baseball history when people, I think, started to get into the finances, although, you know, with Babe Ruth being paid more than a president, people know about that quote and some of the great stories that have been told about contract negotiations for the like of Mickey Mantle and Joe DiMaggio. That photo of the St. Louis Cardinals in that locker room, that might have been the first time it was really brought to the forefront. Was it not a cover photo of Sports Illustrated?
23: Well, it was, and it was about a team that had $1 million payroll. A team that had $1 million payroll at that time. And so we were classified as fat cats and that kind of a thing. But I don't think maybe one or two players on a team made more than $100,000 or over $100,000 that year. But nevertheless, it was the first team. And so that became symbolic of an all-time first in the history of baseball.
22: Now, when we think of the speed and certainly the stolen base record, one of the reasons I'm not short selling that, but I know people have asked you about it, going over 100 steals, and I think you did it at 35 years old, did you not?
23: Correct.
22: Which, of course, would make you the oldest to do that, correct?
23: I would think.
22: You made
23: Ricky Henderson may have done it.
22: Oh, okay. You made a conscious effort to get that three-digit thing out of the way that year, did you not?
23: What, the 3,000 hits?
22: To go over 100 stolen bases. Did you?
23: I didn't make that conscious effort. The ball club did.
22: Oh, they did?
23: Oh, yeah. One of the things they did at the time, this is 1974 you're speaking of, in 1973, the last 40 games of the year, we stayed pretty much in a hunt on a base hit, a stolen base, and a sacrifice fly. Management decided, following year, we're going to do this from day one. And, why didn't you guys think of this 10 years ago? but they actually set that kind of approach in place, and I just happened to be the guy to carry it out.
22: Well, yes, you were. And, again, speaking of Lou Brock on a Bud Light Hardballs, Legends of the Game Hall of Famer Lou Brock, let's go back to the 60s for a second. Think about that team in St. Louis. Bob Gibson, Curt Flood, Roger Maris, yourself. I mean, you're talking about that is a baseball team that baseball fans know the names, and think about some of the things that some of the people were involved in. Curt Flood maybe almost too much known for what happened off the field. Roger Maris almost too much known for 61. I mean, you had guys who again, the names are worthy, but they're almost shortchanged as players sometimes because of other things attached to those names. Is that a fair statement?
23: That's a fair statement. One of the guys you didn't name on that, but Steve Carlton also was on that ball club. And so we had some outstanding pitching and some outstanding clutch ball players. Curt Flood perhaps gave up a Hall of Fame career. I think the fact is that he was a 300-hitter. He got 200 hits just about every year. Really was a batsman who could place the ball around. So he was at his peak when he took the position in baseball to challenge it. But, he had an opportunity, and there were Roger Maris, as you pointed out, who still has a chance to go into the Hall of Fame. In fact, I think he is a Hall of Famer.
22: Now, you mentioned Curt Flood. While that was going on around him, do you remember private conversations, or do you remember what your private thoughts were about what his stance was?
23: You know, this is hindsight now, but at the time it took place, nobody had that kind of a thought. Curt was had the insight of what the future was like. When you couple that with the coaching of Marvin Miller, certainly we thought Curt trade was, in his case, a sour grapes, simply because we were pretty close to the owner of the St. Louis Cardinals. And most time when you're that close, there's hard feeling immediately thereafter when you get traded. So we thought it was more or less along those lines, and we didn't realize until 2 years later what was really taking place.
22: Mm-hmm. And obviously the game of baseball, and really athletics, professional sports for the most part, has changed because of his stand and how willing and how far he was willing to take it.
23: Well, that's true. In fact, they stood on the sideline and took notes and took the part they liked best and discarded the rest. But somebody had to stand in that position. Curt certainly did that, and when you put it all on the line and the conviction of what you believe, he certainly stand head and shoulder above the crowd.
22: Well, every professional athlete should hit their knees and thank their stars above for a guy like Curt Flood doing it, because if not Flood, it's easy to say somebody else would have done it, but who knows how long it would have taken to have somebody else do it.
23: Well, somebody had tried before that. You know, it wasn't the first time someone has, but this was the first attempt that really got through to the, not only to the players, but to the general public as well, because it got all the way to the Supreme Court, and it got turned down. But the fact is that once it reached that position, then certainly there was some valid validity to what he was saying.
22: Now, I was mentioning the speed before. I apologize. I got this derailed. But you hit a home run in the Polo Grounds that, you know, people think of you as the guy with the stolen bases, and certainly had a couple of big World Series home runs. But is it true that you hit one close to 500 feet in a place that hardly anybody had ever hit a baseball into the Polo Grounds?
23: Well, that's true. In fact, I was a rookie that year, and I got a high curveball, and, yeah, it went to the deepest part of the Polo Grounds. I understand that no man had hit it out of the championship play. Babe Ruth had done it, I believe, in an exhibition game. And I believe Luke Easter had done the same thing in the Old Negro

0: They didn't see that ball go out of the ballpark.
1: Speaking of Lou Brock and a few more minutes with him, Mr. Brock, one of the other stories, and I touched base with you the other day, you became very close to Cool Papa Bell.
0: Yeah, Cool Papa Bell certainly is a legendary name in the history of baseball. And the story, the folklore story of such a man had always existed, and none of us knew him, but we just knew the stories. And one day, Cool Papa Bell came to the ballpark in St. Louis with the Cubs, and he called out, "Hey, young man, come! Can I talk to you?" And very rarely do you go to the fence because somebody asks you to come to the fence. This day I did, and he introduced himself, and I got excited and said, "Don't move." Ran, got my entire teammates, and we all came back and listened to Cool Papa Bell for about 10 minutes.
1: And from that, a friendship was built.
0: Yeah, after that, I used to have a lot of conversation with Cool Papa Bell. He always said that between the two of us, he said he was a little faster. He said I had a better bat than he had. He said, but his glove was much better than mine. So he always kidded me quite often about that.
1: Finishing up with Lou Brock, and Mr. Brock, some of the people you played with and the situations you did, I know still close to the game today, you still keep your eye on what's going on in the field. You know, we talk about generations and eras, what team would have been able to play against what team. Is baseball the easiest to make that statement because of the universality of the game, the 60 feet 6 inches, and it's me against you, and I'm going to throw it as hard as I can, and I'm going to try to hit it? It's great conversation when we start comparing players, but I think it's one of the few sports where you could compare eras, is it not?
0: Well, that's true, simply because you just stated it. You got to run, hit, and catch, and throw the ball. Although the dimension of the ballpark may be different, may lead to some degree to some guy's stat being a little greater. Mm-hmm. But the fact is that the dimension of the ballpark does not dictate how great you are. And in a sense, this is one of the reasons you can compare. Baseball is the only game you got history dictating to you what to do. And it's probably the only game where the defense is in control of the offense's play. So, you know, we go to bat and they got the ball. Baseball is the only game the defense got the ball. But nevertheless, it is a game that you can compare history and compare notes. And because you get the same at bat, you got the same swing, you got the same 60 feet distant, and you got to run just as far as trying to get to first base as anybody else. So I think, and it thrives on the history because we play against the footstep of the past most of the time, and we go into a ballpark and right away, so Hank Aaron was played here. Very few times did you go into any other stadium or a sport and make that a claim.
1: You're right about that. Now, last thing, 1968, you guys don't win a World Series. After you have two, do you remember what it feels like to actually not win one?
0: Yeah, it's an empty feeling. It's one of those things that looks like a hole is drilled through you. And at that moment, because you knew you probably had a better team, and at least we thought we had a better team, and then the hole is drilled, and you want to fulfill that hole to patch it up. And over time, it just doesn't get patched up. Certainly, we kept saying, we'll wait till next year. But next year hadn't got here yet. So it's not a pleasant feeling. And although people pat you on the back and say you came in second place, but Vince Lombardi says, if you didn't win, you didn't win.
1: Yeah, and let's finish up with this. The toughest pitcher to steal a base against, who actually had either a move that you thought was shaky, if not an actual balk, but and what catcher actually made life more difficult than any other for Lou Brock?
0: Those two people haven't been born yet, so I wouldn't know.
1: Well, you know what? When you get as many stolen bases as you had, I'd say they couldn't contain you. They just hope you wouldn't get on base.
0: On a serious note, though, I had a lot of problem with a guy by the name of Steve Yeager, simply because the Dodgers had a good pitching staff that kept you close. Mm-hmm. But the guy that gave me the most problem with a bat in my hand, it was a lot of them, but the one I recall most was Bob Beal, Pittsburgh. So it wasn't easy out there. You had to battle all the way.
1: Well, sometimes it's not the Hall of Fame guy that gets you or gives you the most trouble. It's the guy who just seems to have your number.
0: Right. And so sometimes they do. But as Musial put it, I had a lot of guys number two.
1: Well, there you go. And you certainly did. And you put you know, singles and walks turn it into doubles to give you that extra added edge, certainly to St. Louis Cardinals fans. And unfortunately for Mr. Broglio, he's sort of infamous. It's great his name is remembered, but I've spoken to him in the past. It's almost one of those

0: bittersweet, hey, everybody knows my name type deals.
1: Well, he's a fine gentleman. Mm-hmm. In fact, I talk to him at least once a year. History has tied us together, and so certainly we get a big chuckle out of it simply because we were players who had no say in the trade. Mm-hmm. We just went where they told us.
0: Well, congratulations certainly on the Hall of Fame induction. I've had the pleasure to meet you a couple of times. You've been nothing but a gentleman, and I appreciate that as well, and I know a lot of Cardinals fans will look forward to hearing you.
1: Thank you. Thank
0: Mr. Brock, have yourself a great day.
1: All right, you too.
0: Thank you, sir. Have a great night.
1: All right, bye-bye.
0: Bye.
2: That was Hardball with Chris Domino and Lou Brock. We are in the Serve Pro Rain Delay Show. When disaster strikes, call Serve Pro to make it like it never even happened. We will now go to, if we have any news, of course, we will let you know. No news right now on what is going on in St. Louis, but we do know that the weather is still really, really bad. So we will definitely keep you up to date. In the meantime, let's go to another Hardball episode. This is Chris Domino with Hall of Famer Greg Maddux.
3: Heroes get remembered.
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4: 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Way back there. 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
7: It is 9:46 p.m.
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7: 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Here's the pitch.
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5: 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To the 21st century.
8: That ball is going to be out of here. It's gone. It's 7:15. 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
5: This is Hardball.
9: Dad, you want to have a catch?
10: Welcome into Hardball. My name is Chris Domino, and this is our continuing trek through Major League Baseball history, one conversation at a time. If the name of today's guest is the reason you found us here, thanks for hitting play today. And I hope you enjoyed this conversation enough to hit subscribe and maybe go back and look at the names of the gentlemen I've had a chance to sit down with over the years and find a few more that you might be interested in listening to. For those of you who are new to Hardball, I do think of these as conversations, not interviews. I hope that every episode just sounds like two guys talking about the game, their careers, the games and moments that matter to them as well as to the fans. It's why I will say that while each of these men have teams they are most closely associated with, there's a good chance the conversation extends beyond those walls. The men they played with and against, the wins, the losses, the very humble beginnings for most, and when done right on my part, reflections and stories, some that haven't been thought of in years and some never heard before. Before I do get to today's guest, my ask is that if you enjoy what you hear, you do hit subscribe and maybe rate and review if you are listening on Apple or iTunes. It does help get the word out of our very tiny piece of the podcast world, and it allows my partner in this, Keith Ippolito, to have his work in the openings and closings to be rightfully heard. If you leave a review in the next couple of weeks, I've got a new giveaway going on. I got a John Smoltz signed baseball, so let me know at Chris Domino on Twitter to qualify after you post it. Greg Maddux, he becomes the youngest and most recent inductee to the Hall of Fame on Hardball. I'll go over some of the numbers. I don't have time to go over them all, but here's what you need to know. If the Hall of Fame ever had the inner circle of Hall of Famers, the elite of the elite in their own separate wing, Greg Maddux's plaque will be one of the first they take off the wall where it is and move to the mythical higher ground. Let's start with this. From 1988 to 2006, Greg Maddux threw a minimum of 200 innings every year but one when he threw 199 and a third in 2002. For 17 straight seasons, he won at least 15 games. That's an all-time consecutive record and tied with Cy Young for the most times ever done. He's the winningest pitcher of the 90s. He went back-to-back years with sub-180 ERAs. The last guy to do that was a guy named Walter Johnson. Since 1920, only five seasons where a pitcher went sub-165. Maddux did it two of those times. And here's the most amazing ERA fact possibly of all time. Greg Maddux went 163 in 1995, and the league ERA was 423. Here's the elephant in the room. That was the year of the juiced ball. And he pitched through the obvious stretch of juiced players and is one of the not enough guys, perhaps, who never had that whisper spoken as he walked by. 355 wins, four straight Cy Youngs, and a fifth, second, and fourth place on the resume as well. 3,000-plus strikeouts. Yeah, he did that too, while walking fewer than 1,000 batters. And that's ridiculous. Of course, 18 gold gloves and stories all over the place that recount his ability to recall almost every pitch he's ever thrown and how he once gave up a home run to Jeff Bagwell during the regular season because he was setting him up for a possible postseason at-bat. Here's the other thing you need to know about Greg. He's had his number retired in both Chicago and Atlanta. He spoke for less than 3 minutes at both ceremonies. His Hall of Fame speech was 10 total. Today, we get three times as much. We talk about the draft, the minor leagues, the call-up, and, of course, the World Series win. But you will get more. Who mistook him for a bat boy on his first day in the bigs? His first postseason start and why it went the way it did. Self-reflection at its best. How close he came to becoming a Yankee. Teammates and opponents. Throwing a Maddox. And like every pitcher, he gets mad at me when he thinks I sell his home run power short. And what he ultimately thinks about his career. I had the pleasure to see a lot of his starts, and I've spoken to a lot of men who called him the easiest 0-for-4 they've ever left the ballpark with. Here's two more things. His plaque in the Hall of Fame does not have a C or an A on it, and it caused a stir for a few minutes in both cities. It shouldn't have. It was the perfect thing to do. And while he is the 12th highest voting percentage player in Hall of Fame history, there are 16 idiots out there who didn't vote for Greg Maddux. An offense that should have gotten them banned from ever voting for anything ever again. I really enjoyed this one. Mad Dog, the professor, and of course Doggy to his teammates. Episode 31 of Hardball, Greg Maddux.
11: He's calculated to the T. There's nobody you'll ever meet more calculated than Greg was.
12: Well, we were talking about would there be some payback. Jose Canseco thinks that there was no accident to that pitch and is not very happy about it. And now the benches are slowly but surely coming onto the field. The offensive line getting in front of Greg Maddux on the other side.
11: I'll tell you this, if you did something outside of the rules of what you were supposed to do, it ticked them off.
13: Hello.
14: Ooh, how ridiculous is that? I mean, that's part of pitching. You come up and in on guys, not necessarily because they hit a home run. Hershiser and Maddux are very common.
13: Two choir boys in the middle of a riot.
14: An overreaction by Eddie Murray.
11: Everyone thought because he wore glasses, he was this professor and he'd answer every crossword puzzle. And, you know, he's a great golfer and all this. You know, that's the stuff we'll have to live with going on.
13: Well, I'll tell you what, it does tell you something about Maddux and his competitiveness. They're getting a little bit too comfortable. And this is a guy that when he pitched for the Cubs, he said, what is the knockdown sign? He looks like the guy that wants to sell you insurance, but he means business. And this is part of pitching.
10: Hall of Famer Greg Maddux does join us today on the Hardball Podcast. Greg, how are you with everything that's going on in the world?
15: Actually, we're doing good. Most of the family's healthy. My dad had the COVID, but he beat it. But the wife and kids were all healthy. And we're just, trying to protect ourselves and the people around us and watching a lot of Netflix.
10: I'd ask you, we don't have the time. I'd ask you to give me the rundown of things that I'm supposed to be watching that I might not have yet. Are you gainfully employed as a volunteer coach these days or as a paid coach these days? How's the employment situation for you?
15: No, I'm not. I'm not. I 100% retired right now.
10: Okay.
15: I was coaching last year when the COVID hit and I didn't go back and officially 100% retired and actually enjoying it.
10: Good.
15: The baseball season started up for us last week and it was nice to go sit in the stands and just enjoy the game instead of trying to figure out the game.
10: Did you ever think you'd be old enough to watch your son in college? Now, thank God, gainfully unemployed and you're enjoying it. But the idea of watching your son pitch, more nerve-wracking than anything you've ever done with a baseball in your hand?
15: It's not really because, I trust him. He has a really good feel for what he's doing out there. Plus, geez, he's a 6-year redshirt COVID senior. So, I mean, he's like a...
10: he's a grown-ass man.
15: Yeah, he gets it.
10: Yeah.
15: He gets it. And he decided he wanted to go back for his master's. And so he's doing that and enjoying one more year of baseball. So he gets it. It's fun. I could actually sit there and relax and trust him 100% what he's going to do on the mound.
10: What was your was there a college backup plan if the draft didn't go the way that you wanted for you?
15: Yeah, I mean, I was going to go to University of Arizona. I'd signed my letter of intent to go there and play down in Tucson. And, you know, I got drafted higher than I thought I was going to be drafted. And, you know, the bottom line is I wanted to be a baseball player. You know, so I knew 100% in the back of my mind I wanted to be a baseball player. And, you know, the best shot to do that was to skip college and give it a shot. And then if it didn't work out, I could always go back to college. That was kind of the plan back then.
10: I don't want to make it 1953, but was there a moment at the kitchen table when the Cubs come in, or do you sign it before they even walk in the door and just say, listen, I'm good to go?
15: Yeah, I mean, it was kind of weird because the day of the draft was our class trip, and I had saved for 2 years to go to Hawaii on my class trip. So I had got on the plane probably an hour or two into the draft, and I hadn't been drafted yet. And, you know, back then there were no cell phones. Mm-hmm. So it was, you know, it was 5 hours on the plane. When I landed in Hawaii, I called home, and, you know, my dad told me that the Cubs drafted me in the second round. And, you know, I had a week in Hawaii, and when I came home, the contract was all worked out and signed it and headed off to Pikeville, Kentucky.
10: I was going to ask you, being away from home in Pikeville, Kentucky for a 17 or 18-year-old at that point, nervousness, yeah. what was the overriding emotion, if you can remember?
15: Well, it was tough. You know, it was my first time away from home, and I'm in Pikeville, Kentucky. It's a real small town, obviously, in Kentucky. Morehead State University was there. We stayed in their dorms. We played our games on a high school field. And, you know, after about 2 or 3 weeks of being on a bus around the Appalachian Mountains, I was like, geez, did I make the right decision? I mean, I could still be enjoying my summer in Vegas, getting ready to go to Arizona. And there was some doubt. Luckily, though, I had a couple college teammates on my team that kind of took me under their wing a little bit. And, you know, we started playing cards and, you know, having a beer and you know, talking baseball and stuff like that. And it started to make it a lot easier for the second half of the season. And, you know, luckily those guys were there because, you know, I was 18, I was homesick and, you know, it was a tough adjustment for the first couple months. And, you know, once I kind of learned a little bit of the baseball life and playing every day, things got a lot better.
10: You know what's interesting? It's the want to get out, especially, look, you're in Pikeville, Kentucky, as you said. You're away from home. But it is interesting when I talk to guys who end up playing in the major leagues. They look back at the minor league stuff with a little bit more fondness. Look, everybody does eating peanut butter and jelly sandwiches and all those stories about being on long bus rides. I'm not seeing in the moment. It's great. But it is kind of interesting to hear guys talk about being in the minor leagues with a little bit more affection towards the idea of teammates and the things that you guys all went through trying to get to the place where you wanted to go.
15: Yeah, absolutely. I mean, you know, we're all in the same boat. You know, we're all first-year players or second-year players. And as you start to move up, you know, I remember going to AAA for the first time, and all of a sudden guys are married with kids. And, you know, there's kind of a little bit of a separation right there. You know, I think, we're not all in the same boat. Right. You know, these guys have families, and they got five-year-olds running around. And, you know, that's where it finally started to change. But, you know, I think the guys you sign with in that year that you come up with, there's always going to be kind of a tighter bond.
10: I think it was Tommy who actually said this to me, and I've heard it from other guys in football. Quarterbacks go to a place, and you look around and you go, you know, there's six more like me. For the first time in your life, there were six more guys, seven more guys, eight more guys who are every bit as talented as you. And emotionally, yeah, that can wreck some guys and really put them behind the eight ball in terms of really trying to make their way out of the minor leagues.
15: Yeah, I mean, you know, it's tough because you're competing against the other team, and at the same time, you're competing against your teammates. So, you know, it is. I mean, you know, I remember when I signed, and you know, my second year, I'm playing with last year's number one pick from Texas, and this guy was the number two pick from that year, and then you know, Drew Hall was drafted in my year, and Jamie Moyer, and you know, there's a lot of competition going on amongst your teammates, but at the same time, you know, you kind of have your buddies and you know, you kind of learn to pull for one another, even though you're competing against one another.
10: What's your call-up story?
15: very, let me see, let's, I was in AAA and our season had just ended. It was time for September call-ups. Fortunately, we weren't in the playoffs, so I mean, it sounds like the wrong thing to say, but I think that happens a lot in the minor leagues. Mm-hmm. Our season had just ended, and the coach called me in and told me I got called up, and I needed to leave for Chicago the next day. And that was the last day of our season. And remember Chico Walker? We had a player named Chico Walker. He was our second baseman. He got called up as well. So I had my car. I had a car there. So the two of us drove up from Des Moines, Iowa to Chicago. And we get about 20 minutes outside the stadium in Des Moines. We had just left. And Chico's got this weird look on his face. And he shakes his head and he's like, "Hey, doggy, I'm sorry. I forgot my wallet." So we had to turn around and, you know, you're all excited to go to the big leagues and had to turn around and head back to Des Moines. And, you know, now we're a little behind schedule. And sure enough, I get pulled over going back to Des Moines and cops write me a ticket. And Chico Walker finds his wallet.
10: Oh. So welcome to the bigs.
15: Kind of makes for a fun story.
10: What are you told when you walk into the clubhouse or the manager's office? Like, who's the first person you speak to with the Cubs?
15: The first person I spoke to was John Vukovic. I think I saw John Vukovic, and he was one of the coaches. He was the third base coach at the time, and he welcomed me. And Don Zimmer was the manager. Gene Michaels was the manager. And I didn't see Gene Michaels till right before the game. He was doing manager stuff, doing his press conferences and doing the lineup and all that. And I saw him about probably 10 minutes before the game. I was just sitting on the bench waiting for it to start, kind of looking around and, you know, enjoying Wrigley Field. And John Vukovic goes to Gene Michaels. He goes, "Are you going to meet your new pitcher?" And, you know, no one told me that I'm supposed to introduce myself to the manager back then. You know, now that's kind of one of the things you kind of tell the younger players, "Hey, make sure you introduce yourself to the manager so he knows who he is." So I didn't do that. And Vukovic thought I was a bat boy because, you know, in Chicago, we had a different bat boy every day. And he thought I was the bat boy. So he came down and, you know, we shook hands and it was pretty cool. You know, my first game, the two pitchers were Jamie Moyer and Nolan Ryan. So that was my first game in the big leagues. I had, you know, the hardest thrower in baseball and the softest thrower in baseball going against one another. And, you know, looking back on it just goes to show you that, you know, pitching, it's not a speed game. You know, it's all about pitching and executing pitches and being able to locate your fastball and change speed. So it was, looking back on it, it was pretty special day.
10: And that's like 60 years of baseball between those two guys. I mean, it's ridiculously
15: close to
10: 60.
15: Yeah, when you look at it, yeah.
10: And then you throw in 23 on top of that.
15: Yeah, I mean, it's pretty cool. Pretty good experience.
10: You do get to experience postseason in Chicago, speaking of pretty cool. What's the vibe in the city in 89 when it's palpable that you guys have got a shot?
15: Oh, it was incredible. I mean, it was absolutely rocking. I mean, you know, it was kind of like the tomahawk chop there, you know, the 90, 91 when they first started going through it. There's just an electric buzz in the city. And, you know, I remember... Yeah, and the fans there are pretty cool, too. I mean, it was I remember I started – I think it was game one or two. I forget which one I started against the Giants, and I got pummeled. I mean, I had pitched absolutely horrible and pretty much cost us the game. And you know, in Chicago, when you walk out to your car, there's a fence around the players' parking, and there's usually hundreds of fans out there. And, you know, they're loud and vocal and I'm like, "Oh, this is going to be probably the worst walk of my life getting to my car right now." And, you know, I just remember walking out there and all the fans, like, they started clapping and supporting and, you know, said, "Hey, don't worry about it. Get them in game five." And, you know, it was pretty special because, you know, I expected to walk through that gate and just get absolutely lambasted by everybody. And I was wrong. You know, they were very supportive, and you know, just something I kind of never forgot about the fans of Chicago, because they're pretty special people. Really back their players.
10: Do you look back on it now? Was it a bad night? Was it nervousness? Was it? I mean, when you say you got pummeled, you didn't have many of those games in your career.
15: Yeah.
10: Was it the moment in any way, shape, or form, do you think?
15: Yeah, definitely. Definitely was the moment. I was 21 or 22 years old, 23, I forget how old I was, first time in the postseason, and tried to do too much. You know, every pitch was 100%, and, you know, every fastball I was going to throw as hard as I could, and I sacrificed location for that. And, you know, got hit because of it, and and then it kind of happened to me again in game five, and that first year in the playoffs was very tough and wasn't very good. I kind of got away from the things I did that allowed me, you know, that I did during the season for the last 6 months. It sounds pretty stupid, and it was pretty stupid, to be honest with you.
10: But you've talked about it like a math problem. You got away from the math problem that you talk about, where movement is better than velocity, location is better than movement. And it really does, like, you, whether you learn the lesson after that, but it really does sound like you're honest about you got away from everything that you knew going into that series.
15: Well, yeah, you can't lie to yourself. You know, you could lie to people. You can lie to your teammates and coaches, but you can't lie to yourself if you ever want to get better. And, that's something I believed in. So, you know, had an honest conversation with myself and understood, you know, why I felt. And, once I understood that, I was able to at least try to make the correct adjustments in case it ever happened again. Mm-hmm.
10: You famously, I think it's a true story, I don't even know if I've ever asked you this directly, you famously say no to the Yankees in free agency. Do you not to come to Atlanta?
15: Yeah, absolutely. I mean, I went to New York to sign a contract, and Atlanta was out of the picture. I mean, I back then, it's kind of a long story, but yeah, the bottom line is, yeah, I ended up saying no to the Yankees to go to Atlanta. Atlanta was my first choice. You got to remember, this was back in 92. Mm-hmm. And, you know, I wanted a shot at the World Series. I wanted a chance to win a ring. And, you know, at that time, the Braves were a lot better than the Yankees. I know things turned out different over the next decade, but, the Braves had just gone to the World Series, the last 2 years. And they had a young team, they had a hungry team, good team and good pitching. And at the time, I thought that was the best place to try and go get a World Series ring.
10: Any trepidation about New York at all? As in what people have said about New York, or was it more just about, or quite honestly, flat only about wanting to get an opportunity? I think you got a call, did you not? I guess I do kind of remember the story. Did you get a call? Your agent said one more shot to Schuerholz. Is that sort of how it went?
15: Well, no. I had talked to Schuerholz and said I wanted to play there. And he said, I need a week. I need to try to trade a player. And I said, okay. And gave him a week. Schuerholz called me up and said, hey, it's not going to work out. We're not going to be able to do this. You know, do what you got to do. And the next day I went to New York. So New York was my second choice. And, I had flown to New York. I did the recruiting trip and had dinner. And Gene Michaels was a general manager. Again, it's weird. He was my first manager in Chicago. Now he's a general manager in New York. And, we had dinner. We went and saw a show. We drove around the suburbs. And he was just kind of showing me New York. And, you know, it's not all Grand Central Avenue and all that. You know, there's a lot more to it than that. And he was just showing me that side of it. And, it was kind of weird because they never offered me a contract. And then the morning came, we had our flight back to Vegas. So we had a layover in Chicago. So I called Scott thinking the Yankees were going to call him with an offer on the way home. And when I landed in Chicago, Scott said, well, the Braves made an offer as well. And, I said, okay, do your Scott Boras stuff and get the best deal you can in Atlanta. I want to play in Atlanta. And then in that 3 hours from Chicago to Vegas, Atlanta had made their offer, and I had taken it.
10: I want to fast forward because the World Series in 93, no Philadelphia strike, no 94 playoffs at all. Am I right about this? What's my recollection? Did you, I guess I'll use the word, did you throw at Eddie Murray in one of those World Series games?
15: Oh, no, I didn't throw at him. What happened was, is who's the lefty? They had a lefty hitting right before Eddie Murray. I forget who it was. And they had, it might have been Baerga. I think Baerga was hitting, and I threw him a cutter, and I didn't get it in enough. I kind of left it, like, right down the middle. And, you know, one of my thing was is I always pitch off my last pitch, and it was a bad pitch, and he had fouled it off or something. I got away with a mistake. And then Albert Bell comes up, hits the home run. Eddie Murray comes up, and now I need to throw Eddie Murray a cutter. And, you know, five, 6 pitches ago, I'd left my last cutter over the middle. Mm-hmm. So I'd say, hey, I've got to make sure I get it in. And I kind of overdid it a little bit. And it came up and in. It looked bad. I had just given up the home run. And Eddie had a reaction to it. And then, you know, the reaction was I couldn't back down because I don't want to show any weakness in that situation. And it looked like I threw at him, but I didn't. Okay. You know, I mean, it's the World Series. You're not going to throw up guys in the World Series, especially in the first inning. You know, I think the last thing you want to do is give up 90 feet because of, I don't know, ego or a personal problem. Mm-hmm. You know, that's the last thing you're going to do.
10: And I think that was a game four because I thought it was Hershiser. Was it Hershiser who sort of rose up a little bit at that point?
15: Yeah, Hershiser was asking if I threw at him. And because he goes, I got the ball, too. Did you throw at him? I got to know. You know? I said, well, I didn't throw at him. But if you want to throw at somebody, that's up to you, man. I mean, it's kind of like, you know, we were down runs at the time. The last thing he wanted to do was throw at somebody and put an extra guy on base.
10: How important, looking back, was it to win a World Series? Because you've known.
15: Very important.
10: Yeah, I mean.
15: 100%. You know, it's the highlight of my career, to be honest with you. I mean, you know, you play for 23 years, and I bet I played for 22 of those years trying to get to the World Series. And, you know, to win one is very special. Yeah, we could have won more. I know that. Looking back, you know, we had 14 shots at it. You know, and to only win one seems kind of bummer, but, you know, we did win one, and, you know, I do have my ring. I'll still show it off today. If people that come to the house and want to see it, I'm more than happy to pull it out of the drawer and show it to them.
10: And it's funny, you get stuff for being in the Hall of Fame, but it is the ring that everybody does want to see. And rightfully so, because that's what everybody says with the right mindset. That's what they're playing for. What about the parade?
15: The parade was cool. You know, it was, you know, you kind of get in your own little world, you know, on the baseball field, you know, the kind of that saying, it's us against the world, you know, you hear that a lot in the locker room, and you kind of live in your own bubble during the season, and, you know, you're focused on trying to, you know, be as good as you can be, and you know, you kind of walk everything out around you. It's almost like you put on a crash helmet, you know, where everything you hear and see or say kind of just hits and bounces off. And, you know, during that parade, I remember you kind of take off your helmet, you know, and kind of hear all the people and see all the people and realize that, you know, these people are like more excited than you are about winning the World Series. And that was pretty cool. And it's pretty cool. Like you go around your neighborhood and your neighbors are thanking you for winning the World Series. I mean, I never expected to hear thank you from my neighbors for kind of winning the World Series. So that was pretty cool. You know, they've been Braves fans a lot longer than we had all been Braves fans. So it was pretty special to give them.
10: At what point do you realize, I don't know if it's the four Cy Young, 250 wins, 300 wins, where young guys in camp are looking at you, like maybe they want to approach you, maybe they want to talk to you, maybe they want to. There is a point when all of a sudden you sort of become not just the older guy because it says so on the birth certificate, but when you become as accomplished as you did, do you notice in camp that guys maybe want to walk up to you, maybe want to, I don't know, let's pick your brain, sit at the feet, do whatever the hell it is?
15: Yeah, I mean, I noticed it. I noticed it my first 6 years in Chicago. You know, after you have a little bit of success, you know, after my second or third year, it started happening. You know, I think it happened for me. I know when I was my first couple years, I was going up to Rick Sutcliffe and Lee Smith and Scott Sanderson, Goose Gossage. I mean, I was going up to these guys and asking them, you know. Sutcliffe would sit in the video room with me and try to help me, you know. I remember later on in my career that I would sit in the video room and try to help my other teammates. So, I mean, it's kind of something that I had coming up, and you try to pass it down on your way out.
10: Before I get to a little bit of word association, if I would have asked you when you were drafted, what were you hoping for in a career? I know when you get up and you get slapped around a little bit, you're hoping to get the baseball in 5 more days. But the idea of what you hoped this could actually be?
15: Yeah, well, I mean, no, it was everything more. I mean, I think if you look back to the day you're drafted, the first thing you want to do is when you're in rookie ball, you never want to go back. You want to go to A ball. When you're in A ball, you don't want to go back. You want to go double A. You know, you're always trying to move up that step. And you know, Billy Connors was my pitching coach after my rookie season. And he asked me, he goes, how good do you think you can be in this game? Or how good do you want to be in this game? And I never asked myself that question. And he goes, well, why don't you just kind of apply yourself and just find out how good you can be? And you know, ever since that day, that was after my first year in the big leagues when I stunk. I was 6-14. And you know, I kind of stopped worrying about winning or losing and making money, getting called up or sent down. And, you know, I just started worrying about, okay, what can I do today to make myself a better pitcher? And you know, that was kind of the attitude. I ended up taking that attitude for like the next 20 years. You know, just try to win the day, try to do something today that's going to make me better for my next start.
10: Do you have a guy, is it fair to ask? I'm not going so far as to ask you who your favorite child is, but do you have a guy that you face that you like the challenge more than others? Is there one or two guys that you just said, hey, man, if it's me and him and 4ABs today, I'm a little bit more excited than I normally am?
15: Well, I mean, you know, you always, there was always something about facing, you know, Tony Gwynn and Barry Bonds and Mike Piazza, Gary Sheffield, you know, Larry Walker. You know, there was always something about facing the top hitters in the league. You know, I think, and at the same time, those guys also were a very valuable lesson that kind of taught you to beat lineups and not hitters. Mm-hmm. And, you know, you couldn't really, you know, you kind of fights, you know, you got to get 27 outs. And you know, I don't think you want to face Barry Bonds, you know, 7 or 8 times in the same game, you know, to try to get those outs. But you know, you always enjoy facing the good hitters and you know, the last thing you want, probably the worst thing or the last thing you ever want to do was to give up a pitcher. You know, that was like kind of the toughest at bats for me because you're in a no-win situation. You got to get the pitcher out. And then you didn't get that 9-hole spot out. You know, if you get the 9-hole out times, that's one inning that makes it a game.
10: I don't know if he has grandchildren yet, but you do realize Mickey Morandini is going to be telling his grandchildren someday about the numbers he threw up against you.
15: Yeah, he was a prick. I couldn't get that dude out. I mean, throw it away, he hit it left center, throw it in, he hit right center. It was just one of those matchups. And he was, for some reason, very, very tough out for me.
10: Real quick, favorite non-Braves teammate? Give me a guy, Los Angeles, San Diego, somebody that you really enjoyed that, look, playing in one
15: favorite
10: uniform.
15: Favorite non-Braves teammate.
10: Yeah, just a guy you enjoyed.
15: God, I had a lot of them. You know, I enjoyed Derek Lowe in L.A., Ryan Dempster, Glendon Rush in Chicago, you know, Jake Peavy and David Wells in San Diego. I mean, you know, my first stint in Chicago, you know, Sutcliffe and Damon Berryhill. Of course, I played with him in Atlanta as well. Rafael Palmeiro. I mean, you know, there's always two or three guys on every team you're on that you kind of hang with and play golf with or sit on the bench with, talk baseball with. So, you know, had a lot of special guys over the years.
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2: Welcome back inside the Truist Studios here in the Battery, Atlanta. No word on what is happening with the game in St. Louis. When we know, you will know. And in the meantime, here is the Hall of Fame speech from Greg Maddux.
17: Atlanta Braves baseball is in a rain delay, and we'll be sure to get you back to the action as soon as the weather improves. But now, we take a moment to relive Atlanta history as Greg Maddux gave the following remarks as he was inducted into the National Baseball Hall of Fame.
18: Let me say, first of all, how grateful I am to be here. I would like to thank the Hall of Fame voters. It's obviously the biggest honor you can give to a ball player. To put me here in Cooperstown with all of my childhood heroes, it's sort of hard to believe I'm standing here today. I never gave a thought to the Hall of Fame as I was going through my career. My goal as a baseball player was very simple. All I wanted to do was try to get better for my next start. And to think it all ended up here, it's pretty cool. To have the long career I did, I never really considered it work because it was so much fun. The guys I played with and against, the coaches, managers, even the umpires were always great to be around. Those of us who play this great game and make a living at it are all extremely lucky. I would not be standing here today if it weren't for all the positive people I've had in my life. When I was 6 years old, my dad Dave was my first coach. He taught me to enjoy the game. He would hit my brother and I countless ground balls. He would hit my brother and I countless ground balls every day after work, and we had fun doing it. My brother Mike led by example. Everything I was about to do on and off the field, he had already done. I was very fortunate to have a brother that I could learn from. He even taught me a little bit about science. It has to do with a little methane and a lighter, and I still get a huge kick out of it today. That's funny, huh?
19: Yeah. Right. Yeah.
18: My mother, Linda, who is here today, was the perfect mom. She dropped... She drove us to practice after every game and made sure we were never late. I love her, and she is my biggest fan. As I entered my sophomore year in high school, I was lucky enough to have Ralph Meter as my first true pitching coach. He taught me my basic pitching fundamentals: movement, location, the ability to change speeds, and velocity, in that order. He said, "You throw hard enough, but as you face better hitters, you're going to need more than just velocity to get hitters out. Movement and location will last longer than hard and straight." At first, just like any other kid, all I wanted to do was throw hard, but as I matured, I realized how right he was. Roger Fairless, my coach at Valley High School in Las Vegas, taught me the work habits that I used my whole playing career. At age 17, Keith Kleven taught me how to take care of my arm, legs, and core. I didn't know then the impact Keith would have on my career until some 5,000 innings later with no arm problems. I thank him very much for keeping my body healthy throughout my entire career, and I consider him the best in his field. I'd like to thank my scout, Doug Mapson, who took a chance and signed me to my first contract. In the minor leagues, there were three coaches that helped me along the way. First, it was Rick Kranitz, who helped me with my changeup. Jim Wright helped me locate my fastball to both sides of the plate. And Dick Pohl, who taught me my delivery and started teaching me the basics on pitch selection. After arriving in Chicago, I married my high school sweetheart, Kathy. She took care of everything off the field, which allowed me to put all my focus on baseball. I'm lucky to be married to her, and I love her more today than when I first married her. My first day in the big leagues, the starting pitchers were Nolan Ryan and Jamie Moyer. 20 minutes before the game, I was sitting on the bench, and my first manager, Gene Michaels, thought I was the bat boy. The nickname stuck for a few years, but faded over time. Billy Connors asked me a question one day. He asked, "Do you ever wonder how good you can be?" Of course, I said no. And he said, "Why don't you go out there and try to find out?" I've been trying to find the answer to that question every day since. Don Zimmer made me realize there was a difference between winning and pitching just good enough to lose. After many failures in baseball, I met Harvey Dorfman. He taught me to focus on the things that don't roll. Those lessons spilled over into my personal life as well. I consider him to be one of the best coaches I've ever had. With the Cubs, I had the opportunity to play with Andre Dawson, Rick Sutcliffe, Ryan Sandberg, and two fine catchers, Damon Berryhill and Joe Girardi. The city of Chicago and all Cub fans were awesome, maybe the best in baseball. I was glad to be part of a division championship in 89. Although we didn't get to the World Series that year, playing all the home games at Wrigley Field were really special. With the help of Scott Boras, I moved on to Atlanta. I picked Atlanta because I finally wanted to get a World Series ring and start a family. All right, sorry, Chicago, but yeah. My wife, Kathy, really stepped her game up then as we started our family. Our daughter, Paige, and my son, Chase. While I was on the road or at the park all day, my mind was at ease knowing things were okay at home. I don't know how she was able to balance the kids going to schools in both Atlanta and Las Vegas, but she did an amazing job with that. After many year misses, we finally got our ring in 95. Which was great to share with our coaches, teammates, and the city of Atlanta. Bobby Cox, who I'm honored to be with on the dais today, led us to the promised land. Bobby taught us how to play winning baseball and enjoy our time away from the park. Thank God Dave Justice hit that big homer when he did, and Glav threw one more clutch game. No one wanted to win more than our pitching coach, Leo Mazzoni. He stressed that you...
19: All right, Leo.
18: He stressed that you needed to pitch your 200 innings and everything will take care of itself from there. The next 7 years were spent winning division titles, watching the kids grow up, watching John Smoltz's hairline recede. Smoltz remains one of my all-time best teammates, and I hope he joins Glav and me in Cooperstown shortly. Javi Lopez, Eddie Perez, Charlie O'Brien, Paul Bacco were my catchers in Atlanta, and we used to get a nice chuckle when they get hit in the face by foul tips. I would like to thank my doctor, Joe Chandler, for making it easier for me to start every 5 days. I love Chicago so much the first time I played there that I was very grateful that Gary Hughes and Jim Hendry brought me back over to Chicago. That would give me a second chance to win there and maybe retire where it all started. But I wouldn't be a Cub if I couldn't handle a little heartache. And we missed the postseason by one game my first year back. I was thankful I got a chance to play for Dusty Baker and work with Larry Rothschild. I enjoyed throwing most of my games to Henry Blanco and Michael Barrett. And again, it was even funnier when they would get hit in the face. At the end, I spent time with the Dodgers and the Padres and was treated great in both places. I loved the California weather and being closer to Vegas. I enjoyed playing for both Joe Torre and Buddy Black, two great managers, and I learned more about throwing a changeup a better way from Darren Balsley. That was 24 years after first learning from Rick Kranitz. Just goes to show you that no matter how old you are, you're still looking to get better. People ask me why I have no Hall of Fame plaque, no logo, or why my Hall of Fame plaque has no logo. I spent 12 years in Chicago, 11 in Atlanta, and both places are very special to me. Without experiences in both cities, I would not be standing here today. On behalf of my family and all those I've mentioned, thank you for this incredible honor.
2: That was the Hall of Fame speech for Greg Maddux. Again, this is the Surf Pro Rain Delay Show, and of course it's brought to you by Surf Pro, the official restoration company of the Atlanta Braves. When disaster strikes, call Surf Pro to make it like it never even happened. Braves and Cardinals delayed in the top of the fourth. Ozzie Albies in a 1-2 count. Odd time for a rain delay to happen, but we are entering the set. We're in the second hour of the rain delay. Still no word on what the plan is, but when we know, you will know on the Braves Radio Network. In the meantime, here is the Hall of Fame speech for Fred McGriff.
19: Oh, hello. Hey. What a beautiful day. You know, I'm just saying. Hello to everyone here from Atlanta to San Diego, Toronto, to my hometown of Tampa Bay, hey, and everywhere in between. You know, thank you for showing up. It is awesome to be here accepting this honor. What a blessing from the man upstairs. Beautiful weather. You can't beat it. And I'm so grateful to be going into the Baseball Hall of Fame alongside a guy like Scott Rolen, who played the game the right way, a true professional. I want to thank the many living legends sitting behind me. I'm humbled and honored to be standing in front of you and now to be part of this fraternity alongside you. I mean, just some great individuals behind me. I want to thank Jane Forbes Clark and her staff, Josh, John and Whitney, for all their work to get me ready for this special day, and the entire staff that works behind the scenes at the museum to make this place so special. I also like to thank the members of the Contemporary Baseball Era Players Committee who elected me. When your career is validated by former players and executives that saw you play, that's as good as it gets. I will never forget getting that call from Jane last December. About a month earlier, I talked to the Hall of Fame folks about how this voting works. They told me if elected, I receive a call before it was announced on MLB Network, and please don't put it out there to go on social media. I'm like, cool, it's all good. So when my phone rang and my caller ID showed it was from the Hall of Fame, with my wife and daughter at home, I slipped into my office and closed the door. I answered the phone and heard Jane say, congratulations, you've been unanimously elected to the National Baseball Hall of Fame. It was the best phone call of my life. But now remember, they told me to be careful about getting it on social media. So I'm whispering to Jane, okay, thank you. No. I went back into the living room where my wife and daughter were. I didn't tell them about the news. I played calm, like I knew nothing. I just told them, hey, they're going to announce who got into the Baseball Hall of Fame at 8 o'clock on MLB Network, so let's turn it on. Hey. Believe me, it was pure joy and happiness on my wife and daughter's face when it was announced that I was the next electee to the National Baseball Hall of Fame, then they both looked at me and said, "You knew." You know, but it was great. It's hard to put today's induction into perspective. This is baseball's biggest honor. This is like icing on a cake. You see, my goal was simply to make it to the big leagues, and I exceeded every expectation I could ever imagine, and then some. It is a great feeling getting recognized for your hard work. And now to have a plaque forever hanging in the National Baseball Hall of Fame, it's unbelievable. What is your dream? Since elementary school, mine had been to play in the major leagues. It's been a long journey with a lot of hard work put in, thousands of hours trying to get better. But like I tell everyone, a computer can't measure what's in someone's heart. And I always had heart. Growing up in Tampa, Florida, my Lincoln Gardens neighborhood, I couldn't help but love baseball. I was always around it. I live less than a mile from the Cincinnati Reds complex in Al Lopez Field, where the Reds played spring training games and their minor league team, the Tampa Tarpons, played. The Reds were great back then, the big red machine. Bench, Perez, Morgan, just awesome people, awesome team. It was wonderful, great time. And from time to time, me and my friends got tickets to the game. The best part about those games was if you returned a foul ball to the team, you got a Coke and a hot dog. Hey, we couldn't wait for a ball to go foul, and then the mad scramble began. You know? And because I lived about a mile from my little league park, me and my buddies spent a lot of time playing ball there or at the Boys and Girls Club. We just picked teams and played. We all got along. It didn't matter where you're from. It was great just to get out and play. When the lights come on, you knew it was time to go home. Then I entered Tampa Jefferson High School my sophomore year, and I tried out for the varsity baseball team, as my school didn't have a JV team. I'd always been either a pitcher or first baseman in the league, but they had a senior first baseman. I knew him, he was a good man, so I figured to make that team, I would have to try out for the outfield. Other than one ground ball getting past me, I thought I did okay. After the last day of tryouts, the coach, Pop Cuesta, said, "I'll post who made the team outside the locker room later tonight." With the flashlight, I looked for my name. When I didn't see my name on that list, it was disappointing. But that's how I found out I got cut, you know? I'm just saying. When I saw Pop back in school, he was my driver's ed teacher. He told me to keep working hard and get stronger. I could have quit playing baseball, but I didn't. Instead, it motivated me. I started riding my bike about 3 miles each way to the gym. I got stronger, and I continued to play ball. The next year, I tried out again, and I made the team. But to this day, I know they still tease Pops about cutting me in the 10th grade. 2 years later, in 1981, I was selected in the ninth round of the baseball draft by the New York Yankees. I will always be thankful for the Yankees for giving me a chance to continue to pursue my dream. Once I signed, I bought my first car, a maroon white Cutlass Supreme. Hey, and I left home at 17 years old, driving down to the Yankee Rick League team in Bradenton, Florida. I went out and got off to a little bit of a slow start to my career and hit a .148 with zero home runs and 81 at-bats. It was quite the learning experience, but I realized you have to treat baseball like it's a job, so I doubled my effort. I was on a mission to improve as a hitter, it was time to work. That meant becoming a student of the game, reading books, watching videos about hitting. Charlie Lyles, The Art of Hitting 300, became my go-to book. It was like my Bible. I read that book so many times during my career, from cover to cover, many days and nights, especially when I was struggling in a slump, trying to figure it out. George Brett was on the cover, and it had a lot of pics of George Brett, and he was the man, so I tried to pattern myself after

0: Way manager, Doug Ott, gave me the news. You're going to the big leagues. I couldn't believe it. I was about to reach my ultimate goal, and my first phone calls went to my mom and dad. Then on May 18th, 1986, at Exhibition Stadium up in Toronto, Canada, I had my first at-bat against Don Schultz, right-handed pitcher with the Cleveland Indians. I never forget it. I singled up the middle, and that was the moment I started living my dream. And yes, I still have the ball. When I got traded to San Diego, Pat Gillick told me his wife Doris was very mad at him. But I knew baseball was a big business, and trades are part of the game. While in San Diego, I played on some good teams with a bunch of great players, like Hall of Famer Tony Gwynn, who I wish was sitting here behind me. What a true professional. A magician with the bat. He could hit the ball wherever he wanted. It was pretty impressive. I enjoyed my time as a Padre. Then general manager Joe McElvain got orders in the middle of the season from his bosses to trade a few players to lower payroll. That's when another guy on this stage, John Schierholz, traded for me, bringing me to the Braves. Joe McElvain was doing me a favor by trading me closer to as Tampa as possible. I was very excited to be joining a team that had been a couple of plays away from winning back-to-back championships in 1991, 1992, but I was nursing an injury when the trade happened. The day I drove to Atlanta, I left Tampa at noon. I didn't expect to play, but when I got to the ballpark, there was my name in the lineup. I was sweating, but I believe a man upstairs bought me some time when a food heat lamp caught on fire. And the start of the game was delayed 2 hours, long enough for me to get some more treatment, and I felt a little bit better. I started the game, and I tied it up in the sixth inning with the home run. Then the next day, I hit 2 home runs, and the Braves team caught on fire. We ended up catching the Giants after being 10 games out of first place at the time of the trade, and we won the division. That 93 team was the best team I believe I ever played on, with Glavin, Maddox, and Smoltz pitching, plus Bobby Cox leading the way. But 2 years later, in 1995, with the healthy Chipper Jones, it all came together. We finally pulled it off and won the first championship for the city of Atlanta, the proudest team moment of my career. Then I got an opportunity to go home and play in front of family and friends when I joined the Tampa Bay Devil Rays to be part of the first season of Big League Baseball in the Tampa area. That's where I got to play alongside Wade Boggs, who's also from Tampa. When I first met Wade about 20 years earlier, he helped me out tremendously. We had a nice little 2-hour conversation, and we talked hitting. And when I was in the minors, I looked for a lot of breaking balls, and I guessed and so forth. And Wade told me, "Fred, look for that fastball on every pitch." And I did, and it worked. So to Wade, thank you. I was traded to Chicago and took a spin through Los Angeles before coming back.
1: 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Braves and Cardinals still in a rain delay, but we are looking at an 11:45 p.m. Eastern Time restart. So 11:45 p.m. Eastern Time restart. Once we figure out exactly the time we will that we're going to send you out to Ben Ingram and Nick Green, we will let you know. But again, 11:45, so at about 15 minutes, we will have a restart. Of course, right now, you are listening to the Serve Pro Rain Delay Show. It's brought to you by Serve Pro, the official restoration company of the Atlanta Braves. When disaster strikes, call Serve Pro. to make it like it never even happened. We'll be back in about 7 or 8 minutes because we are

0: are going to let you finish up with the Fred McGriff Hall of Fame speech.
1: And it became a part of my daily routine for the rest of my career. And I didn't realize at the time, but later in life, I came to understand that this man went above and beyond to help me become a better ball player. Now to my good friend and workout partner, former Mets great Dave Magnin. Me and Dave would throw batting practice to each other, then hit ground balls to one another to try to get us ready for spring training, most of the time at Dave's old high school, Tampa Jesuit, where the students would come out and shag for us while me and Dave was hitting. It was awesome. We didn't have to pick up the balls or nothing. The kids just... It was outstanding. It was hilarious because Dave threw me nothing but strikes. It was great. He got me ready. And then when I threw to Dave, I was all over the place. I hit him a few times, you know. Oh, sorry, Dave, you know. But it was great. And we worked out from once he graduated from college to the end of our careers every offseason, me and Dave. Cito Gaston was my hitting coach in Toronto. And we hit. And we spent a lot of time working on hitting mechanics. We would hit before spring training games, after spring training games, and during the season, we would even take batting practice on the road 5 hours before the start of a game. Cito would get the young players like me and Cecil Fielder. It wasn't an option. You had to be there. We hit all the time. We couldn't help but get better. We worked. To all my teammates, coaches, and trainers in Toronto, San Diego, Atlanta, Tampa Bay, Chicago, and Los Angeles, you're all part of this recognition. You helped me live out my dream. Thank you so much. No two people have bigger impacts on my life than my mom and dad. They both have passed away, but my mom and dad, they were my number one fans. And all the ushers and concession stand workers, they all knew Mrs. McGriff. She let everyone know who her son was. I walk around the park. Oh, yeah, Fred, I saw your mom. Oh, she was nice. I'll talk to your mom. And this is constant. My mom was a scuba teacher. My dad owned a TV repair shop. They never pushed me to play baseball, but they always supported me. They both drove me to my games and practices, and I know they're both looking down, smiling today, so proud of their youngest son. To my big brother and my sisters, Tara and Sandra, thanks for being great role models and showing me the way and always being there for me growing up. I was a little brother, surprise package. Thank you. To my son and daughter, Eric and Erica, remember when you used to join me on the road trips? You tossed me rolled up socks for me to hit in the hotel rooms. Those are the moments I always remember. When you're struggling and you got to do something, I would take it, just roll up a newspaper. Hey, Eric, Erica, just throw it like this. We'll be all right, you know. I got to be ready for tomorrow, you know. You always be my kids. You've turned into such impressive people. I'm so proud of you both. To my wife, Veronica, who has been with me since we worked together at Burger King, and who has prayed for me every step of the way. You're a great mom for our kids. The way you raised them and traveled all over with them that allowed me to pursue my dream and focus on my game. More than anyone, this honor is yours too. I love you.

0: I'm humbled to be standing on the stage with some of the greatest players to ever play this game. Honestly, would have been happy just playing one day in the big leagues. This means a lot to me, so I encourage you, whatever your dream is, to never give up. And always remember to stay true to who you are. There'll be fires along the way, but those fires can ignite the spark to the next season of your life. Thank you all again for being here today. God bless you all.
1: That was the Hall of Fame speech of Fred McGriff. Again, we are going to resume the game in about 10 minutes. Ozzie Albies at the plate, no score, nobody on, in the middle of a 1-2 count. We will start up in about, again, 8 minutes or so. In the meantime, we'll take a break. We'll be back right after this on the Serve Pro Rain Delay Show on the Atlanta Braves Radio Network.
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1: We're not going to be in a rain delay much longer. 6 minutes until the approximate restart between the Braves and the Cardinals. Again, we will pick it up. Nobody out, nobody on. Ozzie Albies in a 1-2 count. We don't know who's going to pitch for either team, but I'm sure we'll find that out sooner rather than later. Some scores around Major League Baseball and some really important ones at that, as the New York Mets fell to the Boston Red Sox. The Miami Marlins fell to the Cleveland Guardians. The Philadelphia Phillies lost as well, which means as of this very second, let's get a look at the standings real quick to double check. The Braves are 3.5 games up on the Phillies, 3.5 games up on the Marlins, 7 games up on the Nationals. They're still in play. James Wood, another home run in that one. And the Mets, 15.5 games back in the division. How fun is that? Before the rain delay happened, though, got a pretty strong performance from Chris Sale. 3 innings. 2 hits, no earned runs, 1 walk, and 5 strikeouts. He was on pace to, if you heard the pregame show, we do our prize picks, and one of my prize picks was Chris Sale more than 6 strikeouts. That didn't happen. Unfortunately, that's not a winner, but he did have 5 over 3 innings. He looked like he was dealing. That second inning, he struck out the side. Only hit so far for the Braves is Jim Jarvis. Of course, Jim Jarvis. He is batting 320 on the season. Jim Jarvis was killing it in Gwinnett. Looks like he has picked up right where he has left off. And if you have not watched the game the last couple of days, that dude can play some defense as well. I think we got our starting shortstop at least for the time being. And again, we got Jim Jarvis. If you don't know where he came from, Jim Jarvis was traded last year right before the trade deadline for Rafael Montero. Yes, Rafael Montero, if you do not remember him, it was quite an experience last year. So Alex Anthopoulos, really solid trade for Jim Jarvis, and an even better one now that Mauricio Dubon is in the starting lineup. Mauricio Dubon came from the Astros for Nick Allen. That's right, Nick Allen went that way, and Mauricio Dubon now a huge part of this team. Nice to see, of course, the All-Star game coming up. You will see several Braves in there. Ozzie Albies and Drake Baldwin will get the start. Matt Olson, second in voting behind Freddie Freeman, although Matt Olson did beat Freddie in the player voting. Chris Sale will be in that mix as a starting pitcher. That was his 10th All-Star game. I still cannot believe, and I had to look this up several times, I cannot believe that Russell Iglesias has never been to an All-Star game. We actually talked to Russell about three, four days ago, maybe longer than that. And he said that he had resigned himself to never playing in the All-Star game. He did not think he would ever play in the All-Star game. In fact, he had already made plans with his family to go on vacation during the All-Star break. And That's pretty surprising, because I think we could see that one coming, but Russell Iglesias pitching in the All-Star game. We did talk to Drake Baldwin that same day, and it meant a lot to Drake. It almost felt like it meant more to Iglesias. That is how surprised he was. And Walt Weiss said he gave all these guys the packet, and they were all very appreciative. No Michael Harris the second yet. We'll see if anybody drops out. Ivan Herrera, who plays for the St. Louis Cardinals, who's batting 250 right now, has been named the replacement for Shohei Ohtani. So that's where we are. I don't know how that's possible. I don't know why Michael Harris II, who is batting 302 with seven more home runs than Ivan Herrera, is not in the All-Star game. Yet here we are. Maybe it's because Herrera is a designated hitter, but last time I checked, Michael Harris II can still hit. He also can play center field. So I'm not sure why that's the case. Michael actually has played designated hitter a couple times coming back from that injury. I think it was in Colorado. He was a designated hitter for a couple games. Then he moved to left field and eventually back to center field once he got completely healthy. But again, we're starting up in about 2 minutes. We'll send you out to St. Louis when they are ready. And the Braves, again, one hit on the game, came from Jim Jarvis. We will start things up with Ozzie Albies at the plate. Nobody down, nobody on, a 1-2 count. And if you were watching the game on Apple TV, Ozzy wasn't that happy that he couldn't finish his at-bat. So we are going to take a break. When we come back, we will get more information and potentially send you out to St. Louis. This is the Serve Pro Rain Delay Show on the Atlanta Braves Radio Network.
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3: Thank you, Barrett. We're coming up on about a 2-hour, 45-minute rain delay. The Cardinals have taken the field. And, Nick, of course, the biggest question was, were we going to resume this game? The answer is yes. The next question is, who's going to be pitching? Well, that's going to be George Soriano for the Cardinals and Victor Medeiros for the Braves. And then after that, we'll just play it by ear.
10: Yeah, it's going to be a long one. And we knew that delay was going to be a long period. The question was, could we get the field fixed the play, it felt like it was not going to happen. But good news is we're about to play baseball. Bad news is Ozzie Albies in a 1-2 count as well.
11: This could be a very swift trip. We'll see. I got to go ahead and give the truest play of the game out to the Cardinals grounds crew. What an amazing job. Just to have baseball tonight, they got on it. They worked extremely hard. And the grounds crew here in St. Louis gets the truest play of the game brought to you by Truist. When you work with someone who knows a lot and cares even more, you're unstoppable. Truist, leaders in banking, unwavering in care. Truist Bank, member FDIC. So at long last, here's the 1-2 pitch on the way to Ozzie Albies. That'd be something if he hit it out. And he takes a called third strike. He walks back to the dugout. That's just not right. Just not fair. Get a rain delay with a 2-strike count. So, one down here at the top of the fourth inning.
10: And by the way, it was a filthy pitch, too. A changeup at the top of the zone. Tough luck for Oz.
11: No score, top of the fourth inning. Here comes Matt Olson. Matt is 0-for-1 with a ground out as he faces the starter Leahy. First pitch to Matt's a ball low and inside. The starter Leahy went 3 innings. No runs, 1 hit, no walks, 2 strikeouts. And for the Braves, Chris Sale went 3 innings, no runs, 2 hits, 1 walk, 5 strikeouts. Here comes the 1-0 pitch on the way to Matt Olson. Soriano fires. That'll be popped up, spinning back our way. And in the seats for a souvenir, George Soriano, 6'2", 210. He's from the Dominican Republic, 27 years old. This season, 3-2 with a 3.29 ERA, 39 appearances, all out of the bullpen. So making his 40th appearance in relief this season for the Cardinals. 1-1 to Olson. Popped up, playable, left side of the infield. Blaze Jordan right behind third base, straddling the line, makes the catch, and 2 down in the top of the fourth inning. The last time Soriano worked was on the fourth, so it's been a while since he's been out there, pitched 1 inning. In fact, he's been on a pretty good stretch lately over the course of his last 4 outings. He's given up 1 run, hasn't given up a base hit in his last 4 outings. So he's been a solid pitcher for the Cardinals here lately. Drake Baldwin, the batter. He swings and misses at a first pitch slider.
10: He's got a couple innings twice this year. An inning and 2/3 twice also. Been a little while, like you said, July 4th, last time he pitched. He's got good stuff. The 5-pitch mix, a firm fastball at 97 miles an hour, a really good changeup as well.
11: Saw him twice in that series in Atlanta. He pitched on the 30th and the 2nd. 0-1 pitches high. Those were games 1 and 3. Now the Braves would get 1 run against him on the 30th. One ball, 1 strike, 2 down in the top of the 4th inning. Here's the pitch to Drake. That misses high. 2 balls and a strike. All right, so almost a 3-hour rain delay. This entire field was covered in water. I mean, the whole thing. Dugouts were flooding. Water was pouring into the dugouts. 2-1 pitch, and there's a fly ball to shallow center field. Fermin, the center fielder, coming in. And amongst 3 other Cardinals, he'll make the catch. So it's a 1-2-3 top of the 4th inning that lasted about 2 hours and 50 minutes. We go to the bottom of the 4th inning, no score.
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7: This copyrighted broadcast is presented by authority of the Atlanta Braves and may not be reproduced or retransmitted in any form. And the accounts and descriptions of this game may not be disseminated without the express written consent of the Atlanta Braves.
10: All right, after the 2-hour, 44-minute rain delay, the new pitcher replacing Chris Sale, Victor Medeiros, the right-hander, has no record, no ERA over two games, three innings at the big league level, one hit. We saw him yesterday as well against Pittsburgh. 16 pitches in a shutout inning, punched out two. It's going to be a five-pitch mix. Four-seamer sinker sat 97-98 yesterday. Got a cutter, a changeup, and slider as well.
11: He was throwing hard yesterday. That last pitch of the game at 100 miles an hour. Victor Medeiros. He was born in Cuba, but grew up in South Florida, went to high school in Miami, played his college ball at Oklahoma State, as well as the University of Miami. Goes to work versus Jordan Walker. First pitch grounded foul to the third baseline. And a 0-1 count on Jordan Walker. So like we were saying, we were expecting rain in the area, but at one time there was a very optimistic forecast that we might see rain on either side of us but not hit us. So instead of us splitting the storm, it split us. We got absolutely soaked here. There's a pitch swung on and missed. Nothing in two. And the entire field was covered in water. I mean, it looked like a situation where it'd be better off to have a water skiing competition than a baseball game. Nothing in two on Jordan Walker and time called. And then at one point, as we're surveying what we're seeing, Nick pointed out, look into the dugout. Look at the Braves dugout. And, folks, it looked like Niagara Falls going down the steps of the dugout and filling the dugout with water. 0-2 pitch, a little bit low and outside, 1-2. So both dugouts were completely flooded. And they were able to get those clean and clear, drain the dugouts. The field has drained well. And both teams outside of the pitchers out there, everybody out there that was out there prior. 1-2 up and in. He spins out of the way and his helmet flies off.
10: Well, the crowd's jacked up.
11: They should have plenty of energy after just sitting around for the last 2 hours and 44 minutes.
10: Now, you talk about that rain delay, though. I don't know if I've ever seen a field that wet that was able to be resumed. And
11: agreed.
10: Give them a ton of credit, too, because they got the tarp on quick. If they didn't, there's no way that infield would be ready.
11: 2-2 pitch. And a ground ball to third base. Riley picks it on the short hop, sends it over. That's a great play. 5-3 put out, gets Jordan Walker. And one down here in the bottom of the fourth inning. By the way, bottom of the fourth inning is the Tidal Wave Auto Spy inning. 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One out for Nelson Velasquez. No score, bottom of the fourth. He swings and misses the first pitch cutter.
10: Tell you what, Medeiros has good stuff. Cutter, 94 miles an hour.
11: They list him 6'2", 222. One from Medeiros. A little number fouled on the first baseline, 0-2. Did you eat during the rain delay?
10: I didn't. I had some coffee. I still have the coffee, but...
11: You going to make it?
10: Maybe. I'll let you know in about an hour and a half.
11: I found myself thinking, okay, I got to eat something in case we resume. You don't want the game to restart and all of a sudden you're running on E.
10: Well, you also didn't eat dinner.
11: That is true.
10: I did.
11: I just had my dinner during the rain delay. Here's the 0-2 pitch. A little bit low and outside to Velasquez. So two pieces of pizza here from Busch Stadium. I'm hoping that gets me across the finish line. I mean, that and your coffee. Who knows what we're in for? No score here in the fourth. Madero's deals. 1-2, up and in. 2 balls, 2 strikes. Mentioned that Sale had 5 strikeouts in the 3 innings he worked prior to the rain. He retired 4 in a row via strikeouts in the 2nd and 3rd innings. And then 5 out of 6 batters. 2-2 to Velasquez. Just punched his ticket. Swung on and missed at a cutter. 2 down here in the 4th inning. Let's pause 10 seconds for station ID on the Atlanta Braves Radio Network.
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11: 2 down for Alec Burleson. He struck out way back in the 2nd inning as well. Madero's brings it. Fly ball to right field. Mike Yastrzemski out there in deep right. Under it, makes the catch. It's a 1-2-3 bottom of the 4th inning put together by Victor Madero's. We go to the top of the 5th. No score.
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0: out of the top of the fifth inning, scoreless game. I'll tell you who didn't give up during the rain delay. It was Barry Williams.
1: You know who that is?
0: Yeah. I looked up there on the video board. Greg Brady, the guy who played Greg Brady in the Brady Bunch, is here at the game tonight. They just had him up on the video board. He's here through the entire arena. I thought I was seeing things. Like, what is Barry Williams doing here? All right, we go to the top of the fifth inning alongside Nick Green, Ben Ingram here with you. By the way, there was a clean bottom of the fourth inning. 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Mauricio Dubon leads off for the Braves in the top of the fifth inning. Takes a ball inside. One ball and no strikes. They told us there could be a little bit more rain coming in a few hours. Maybe more, maybe less. I was looking at the forecast. I thought it looked better than that. Here's the 1-0 pitch. Dubon takes a called strike. All I know is that we got enough rain to last a month with what we saw earlier tonight.
1: Yeah, I tried with my weather report. It didn't prove accurate, but how many do?
0: Here comes the 1-1 pitch. Ball outside. Two balls and a strike on Mauricio. And a pretty good amount of folks have stayed. I mean, it wasn't a sellout to begin with. But it's a Friday night. Where else you got to be tomorrow? A lot of folks have remained. 2-1 pitch. There's a called strike. And was able to mix it up with a handful of Braves fans before the game. And folks have come from all over the place, from Utah, from Kansas City, from Minnesota. Here's the 2-2 pitch on the way to Dubon. Sent foul into the seats down the right field line. And memories made tonight, that's for sure. Sticking around during that long rain delay. And then finally saying play ball again at 10:46 Central Time. No score in the top of the fifth inning. Here's the 2-2 pitch to Mauricio Dubon. Dubon pops it foul into the seats down the first base line and out of play. You know, all the while we were waiting through the rain delay, all sorts of scenarios were being put together for what we might see. I mean, you know, all the plans that have to be made if we were to play two tomorrow, if we didn't resume this game tonight. How you get through that, who pitches, who comes up to be the 27th man, all that stuff. 2-2 pitch and a bouncer up the middle to his left. The shortstop wind gloves behind second. Cuts it loose and fires a fastball over for an out. And one down to the top of the fifth inning. And then all the while, you're hoping you could resume the game, not have to worry about all that. But I can't even imagine what is taking place behind the scenes in both clubhouses to prepare for what might take place if we didn't resume tonight.
1: Yeah, it's always tricky, and you think about tonight first and what happens tonight, but I would have been preparing for tomorrow if it was me, knowing what I knew about the field. And
0: yes,
1: I think we all are pretty thankful that we were able to start this game.
0: One down for Mike Yastrzemski. He takes a ball low. About an hour or so into the rain delay, whether it was the three of us here in the booth or walking down the hallway and checking in with folks in other booths, everybody was saying the same thing. No way. No way. There's no shot. How are we going to have this field ready? You need another day to get this field ready. That's it well down the right field line. That'll go into the corner all the way to the wall. Mike Yastrzemski digging for second. Jordan Walker up with it from right field. By the time he hits the cutoff man, it's a double by Mike Yastrzemski. Able to hook it down the line all the way to the wall.
1: Been swinging a good bat. We saw the grand slam yesterday. Fastball in at 96 miles an hour, and Yaz turns on it. Gets the Braves in scoring position.
0: Yaz down at second for Austin Riley. He's 0-1 with a fly out to right field. Base hit could mean a run. Riley takes a first pitch strike. And slider from Soriano over the outside corner. No score, top of the fifth. 0-1 from Soriano. Sent foul. Nothing and two now at Austin Riley. That lands on the third deck along the first baseline. Some good news on the out-of-town scoreboard. This is a night where the Marlins and the Phillies have already been defeated. 0-2 pitch. That time laid off a sweeper away. Phillies were defeated in Detroit 10-2. That was a game that Aaron Nola started for Philadelphia. Meanwhile, the Marlins lost at home to the Guardians 3-2.
1: With Sandy pitching, too.
0: 1-2, laid off another changeup away. Also, the Red Sox, who didn't reach New York till 2 hours before the first pitch tonight, as they had plane issues getting from Chicago to New York, went in there to Citi Field and beat the Mets 6-2. 2-2 pitch. Riley sends it foul again.
1: I'm happy for them.
0: You know, they're sleeping well tonight. Those guys probably fell asleep on the bus on the way back to the hotel.
1: Probably so.
0: That's a hot bunch, too.
1: Yeah, they're playing good baseball.
0: Two-two pitch. He swings and cracks it up the middle, base hit. Yaz gets a green light around third base. He is flying to the plate and scores. Austin Riley makes it 1-0 Atlanta in the fifth. That was a great at bat. He got the two strikes, then did not take that bait away. Fouled off a tough pitch or two, and then roped it right back up the middle. He might want that baseball.
1: Yeah, good swing by Austin, and he pulled off a couple earlier in the at bat. Gets a little sinker back towards the middle of the plate and puts the barrel right on it. Gets the Braves on the board first.
0: This is his 17th career game at Busch Stadium. That's his 12th RBI. And he's hitting around 340 in his career this ballpark. Here comes Oliver Marmol. That will likely be it for Soriano. They've had Justin Brühl tossing in their bullpen. Brühl, a left-hander. And Marmol out there to take the ball away from Soriano. So likely the first of many changes we have the rest of the way after that 2-hour, 44-minute rain delay that took place in between, right there in the middle of the at-bat for Ozzie Albies in the top of the fourth. So the Cardinals make the Pennington Grass Seed call to the bullpen. If you're looking for an easy upgrade for your lawn this season, go with Pennington Grass Seed, the official partner of the Atlanta Braves grounds crew. Pennington Grass Seed, rooted in Braves country. Tell you about Brühl when we come back. 1-0 Braves in the top of the fifth.
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0: Justin Brule's on for the 41st time of the season. No record, 3.74 ERA. We saw him. Well, we didn't see him. The Cardinals fans saw him pitch on Monday and Tuesday against the Brewers. He threw two shutouts over 30 pitches on Tuesday. It's going to be a five-pitch mix for him. Going to be a sinker, sweeper, changeup, four-seamer. Sits about 92 and a cutter as well.
1: Dominic Smith climbing in. 1-0 Braves. First pitch from Brule. Just the inside corner. Alongside Nick Green and our producer-engineer Jonathan Chadwick, Ben Ingram here with you from Busch Stadium in St. Louis. 1-0 Braves here in the top of the fifth inning. 1-0 to Dominic. Low and outside, two balls, no strikes. Really good pitching right out of the chute. Sale and Leahy. And then the rains came and did not leave for a long time. 2-hour, 44-minute rain delay, and then we resumed in the top of the fourth. Neither team scored in the fourth. Dominic Smith pops one up to shallow center field. Jose Fermin under it in medium depth center. Camps out, makes the catch, and two down in the top of the fifth inning.
0: This game was shaping up to be a pretty good pitching matchup, but Chris Sale, unfortunately, was throwing the ball so well. You mentioned the fact that he hadn't had a win against St. Louis in his career, hadn't had a win here, and it felt like tonight might be the night, but the rain came and only last three innings.
1: Jim Jarvis, the batter. Austin Riley at first base with two down. Jarvis takes a ball up and in. One ball and no strikes. This is one of those kind of games with the lengthy rain delay and both teams knowing what they'll have to go through out of their bullpens to cross the finish line in this one. Here's the 1-0 pitch, a little bit low and outside, where you feel a little bit better knowing that all you have to do is get through tonight, tomorrow, and Sunday. And then it's the All-Star break. If you had a full slate of games the following week, a night like this could derail you for several games.
0: Yeah, and you think about the Cardinals. I think the Braves are in a better spot than St. Louis overall.
1: There goes Riley. 2-0 pitch. Is a strike. Throw down to second base. Head first slide. He's in there. Austin Riley feeling good. The RBI single just a moment ago. And he steals second base here.
0: Love that, too. He went first pitch, got a nice jump, and gets his sixth stolen base of the year. That's that career high. Just keeps on adding to it. Now in scoring position at a hitter's count for Jim Jarvis.
1: He'll be running on contact. Jarvis, a huge game yesterday, and he's 1-for-1 already in this one. 2-1 pitch up and in. Three balls and a strike.
0: But the Cardinals had to cover a lot of innings over these last four days. It's five games in 4 days. The Brewers grinded them out a little bit, and the starting pitching has not gone deep for St. Louis, just like we've seen for the Braves.
1: Wheeling around is Brule, looking back to runner Riley to second base. Light breeze swirling around the ballpark. Cardinals mascot Fred Bird entertaining the fans down the third baseline. Three balls and a strike on Jarvis. Here's the pitch on the way from Brule. There's a called strike. By the way, I don't have any wild stories about Fred Bird the way I did about the Pittsburgh Parrot. Three balls and two strikes on Jarvis.
0: He might have a dark past. You never know.
1: Got to do what he had to do to get through that rain delay. 3-2 pitch, and chopped off the plate, fouled on the first baseline. Well, Jarvis has been singing well lately. Mike Yastrzemski swinging a good bat lately.
0: He is. He's now hit in six of his last seven.
1: Base hit could mean another run. Austin Riley takes a lead at second base, ready to run on contact. Left-on-left matchup. Pitch on the way from Brule. Shot out to second and a diving stop by J.J. Weatherholt. He just robbed Jarvis of a base hit and a run. And it is Weatherholt's day. Signed an extension with the Cardinals earlier today. And he's made a couple of great defensive plays in this game. We go to the bottom of the fifth inning. 1-0 Braves.
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6: 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And when it comes to home improvement needs delivered right to your door, the Home Depot is how doers get more done.
1: As we go to the bottom of the fifth inning, it has started to rain again. The two teams out on the field need to get through this bottom of the fifth, Nick, make it an official game. Braves have a 1-0 lead. But the rain is pretty steady, so much so that fans are walking back up the aisles and heading for the overhangs. Meanwhile, Mason Wynn climbing in versus Victor Medeiros. As the rain continues to come down, there's a first pitch ball low and outside. Folks, you ever wonder what a home run tastes like? It's a little peppery, it's a little tangy. A lot like the original Louisiana hot sauce, the official hot sauce of the Atlanta Braves. That's Louisiana Hot. Buy you some. 1-0 over for a called strike. Rain really picking up now. 1-1 on Mason Wynn. These umpires know we need to get through this bottom of the fifth. That way it's an official game and then figure out what we have to do after that. There's a ball outside, 2-1. And ponchos, umbrellas out, hoodies. 2-1 pitch, low and outside. Some fans don't even care. They're already wet. They might as well just take on a little bit more.
0: Saw a couple people in ponchos trying to weather the big time storm earlier.
1: Yeah, they didn't move, did they?
0: Nope, not for a while.
1: 3-1 to Wynn. There's a strike, make it 3-2. Braves got a run in the top of this inning on a base hit by Austin Riley. Mike Yastrzemski had doubled, and then Riley's single knocked him in. 3-2 to ground ball to short. Jarvis scoops it up smoothly, fires over to first base, and one down. Nick, it hasn't been all that long at all, but in the short time we've seen Jarvis, I have loved watching him maneuver at shortstop.
0: Yeah, and I was watching him earlier today in batting practice, too. And if you want to learn how to play the position, moving your feet, preparing your glove, come out for BP one time when Jim Jarvis is taking ground balls. It's picture perfect, smooth. There's no panic at all.
1: One out for Jose Fermin, takes a ball high. So fundamentally, he's as sound as you've seen in a while.
0: And it's so smooth. The feet are always in position. You think about prepping the glove in the right spot. It just makes it look so easy, even on the tough hops, which you saw yesterday as well.
1: 1-0 Braves, bottom of the fifth inning. 1-0 misses high to Jose Fermin. Rain has slacked up a bit. Still coming down, but more of a sprinkling rain right now than what we were watching about 2 minutes ago. 2-0 swung on, missed.
0: Pitch. Cutter's been a nice pitch for Victor Medeiros tonight. It's been sitting anywhere from 91 to 95. That's some good right to left break.
1: 2-1 pitch hits the inside corner. Cutter right through the front door. Fermin is 0-1 with a strikeout. He'll be followed by Blaze Jordan, who doubled way back in the third inning. He spins the 2-2. That'll be pop foul into the seats down the first baseline. Medeiros came on after the rain delay, had a 1-2-3 fourth. One up and one down here in the fifth for him. This tall right-hander looking into Drake Baldwin at the 2-2 pitch. That's wow. A funny swing there, defensive swing to foul off that sweeper.
0: The front door sweeper, they're mean. Crouched down in the stance, stand straight up and just emergency hack to try to put any kind of wood on it.
1: Two two, and he tips that into the mitt for strike three. This stuff by Medeiros tonight is very good. He just completely took apart Fermin there, two down.
0: Yeah, and it's not just been the cutter. Now, the cutter's been the best pitch so far, but he's been up to 100 miles an hour, too, with the fastball.
1: Two down for Blaze Jordan. Blaze Jordan takes a called strike.
0: Wow, and then you've got a sinker that starts for a ball on the outside part of the plate in the left-handed batter's box and kind of paints that outside corner.
1: 0-1 pitch, low and outside. Blaze Jordan, the third baseman for the Cardinals. One pitch, a swing and a miss. In fact, both third basemen in this game went to the same high school. Austin Riley and Blaze Jordan both went to DeSoto Central High School there in North Mississippi. Here's the 1-2 pitch, and Blaze gets blown out. He swings and misses at a cutter away, and that ends the bottom of the fifth inning. Great inning out of Madero. Six up and six down for him. We go to the top of the sixth, 1-0 Braves.
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0: Braves leading 1-0 into the top of the sixth inning. Top of the order coming up for Atlanta. This is the Georgia Lottery home run jackpot inning. If the Braves hit a homer here in the top of the sixth inning, our contestant Keith Watson from Canton, Georgia will win $2,950. And if you'd like to enter for your chance to win at least $1,000 from the Georgia Lottery, visit 680thefan.com/GA Lottery. Georgia Lottery, today could be the day. Alongside Nick Green and our producer-engineer Jonathan Chadwick, Ben Ingram here with you. Michael Harris, 0 for 2, getting his first look now at the left-hander Bruhl. B-R-U-H-L, here it comes. First pitch over for a called strike, showed him the sweeper. Michael hitting 302 this season. Harris takes a ball inside. Look at those numbers. 302 average, 16 home runs, 53 RBIs, and a lengthy list of defensive gems that he's turned in this season. Massive all-star snub. 1-1 over for a called strike, 1-2.
1: Yeah, and today was, frustrating for me in the fact that Shohei bows out of the all-star game and they put in Ivan Herrera. Now, I understand that you might want that extra catcher, but as far as snubs, he was, for me, the first position player replacement that should have been there.
0: Yeah. 98 hits through his first 86 games. One, two, and a little pop-up towards shallow right field. Jordan Walker under it. And one Atlanta boy hits one to another. And one down to the top of the sixth inning. And for Michael, like, he's never been an all-star. He was the rookie of the year, of course. And he's had some seasons where he's looked like an all-star for stretches. We know it's all in there. It's just a matter of being healthy, being consistent. And it's all come together for him here in the first half of the season. And just mind-blowing to me that he's not going to be in Philadelphia next week. One out for Ozzie Albies. Batting from the right side, takes a ball high. Meanwhile, Didier Fuentes up and tossing in the Braves' bullpen. That's it for Maderos. My goodness, he was outstanding. 1-0 slap foul into the seats down the right field line. Braves can pick up a game on Philadelphia and Miami. They're both defeated tonight. It'd be great to pick up a game on the both of them. Leading 1-0 in the top of the sixth. There's the 1-1 pitch. Broken bat, pulled foul down the left field line. You'll need a brand new bat, 1-2. These Cardinals took 2 of 3 from the Braves in Atlanta. That was June 30th through July 2nd. Since that series, the Cardinals have gone 3-5. And they've actually lost 5 of their last 6 games. Meanwhile, the Braves able to muster up a little bit of momentum with their series victory in Pittsburgh yesterday. Bases empty, one down. 1-2 to Albies. He swings and bows out. Changeup had him swinging and missing. 2 down in the 6th inning for Matt Olson. Hadn't forgotten about Keith Watson, our contestant in the Georgia Lottery home run jackpot inning. 2,950 big ones on the line. That would be going to Keith Watson should a Brave hit a home run here in the 6th inning. Left-on-left matchup. Bruhl deals up and in. That got a piece of Matt Olson. I believe it was just a glancing blow. He should be fine. That was a sinker at 90. And Matt down to first base. Watching the replay of that. Might have grazed the outside of the right bicep. Between the shoulder and elbow on that right arm. Telling you about Matt Olson's accomplishment tonight, as he has now set a new franchise record for consecutive games played. Drake Baldwin takes ball low and outside. And so tonight for Matt, it is his 741st consecutive game as a Brave. And that has now broken Dale Murphy's franchise record. 1-0 pitch in the air down the left field line.

0: as it started when he was a member of the A's, is up to 875 consecutive games, which is the ninth longest all time in the history of Major League Baseball. 1-1 pitch. Low and outside. It's in and out of the glove of Pedro Páez, but not far enough away for Olsen to take off. So Olsen sets a new franchise record, and with 25 more games, he'll be at 900 consecutive.
1: You know, the crazy part about that, too, is it's hard to stay on the field for one, but the fact that you're staying on the field and producing at a high level every single year, because you know you're going through those tough times where you have those little nagging injuries, but it hadn't affected him performance-wise.
0: 2-1 on the ground ball to the right side. First baseman Burleson has it, feeds to the bag, and Brule is there for the out. That's such a great point. It's not just about being healthy. You also have to be pretty darn good to get out there. And
1: if you're not good, you're not going to play.
0: That's right. That's something. Well, the Braves leave a runner aboard. We go to the bottom of the sixth inning. It's a 1-0 lead for the Braves.
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0: Braves have the 1-0 lead here in St. Louis. We head to the bottom of the 16th. Third pitcher of the day for Walt Weiss will be right-hander Didier Fuentes on for the 30th time this year. 4-0 with a 2.52 ERA. 28 of the 29 appearances have been in relief. That's a 1.65 over that span. We saw him on Wednesday against Pittsburgh through a shutout inning. Two punch outs on 19 pitches.
1: Got a pinch hitter in Brian Torres up to the plate. Torres takes a ball outside. So Pedro Páez finishes his day 0-for-1 with a strikeout. Brian Torres in there for Pedro Páez. And here's the pitch from Didier Fuentes. There's a strike call. This will be challenged by Brian Torres. Rain picks back up again. Waiting on the ABS review. This is a ball. Will be overturned. Pitch.
0: Rain just doesn't want to stay away.
1: No, it doesn't. That misses 3-0. Well, it's like they told you during the rain delay that forecast said about 11:30 Central. It's exactly 11:30. 3-0 pitch over for a strike. Torres, left-handed hitter, batting 197, does have four homers. Fuentes brings it. That swung on, fouled off. 3-2 on Torres. The rain steadily coming down. We've seen it on and off since we resumed. This game started back up at 10:46 Central Time after a 2-hour, 44-minute rain delay. Braves leading 1-0 thanks to an RBI single from Austin Riley.

0: came in the top of the fifth inning. Fuentes is 3-2, fouled back into the screen. Napa is a proud partner of your Atlanta Braves. With America's largest network of parts and care, Napa has all the bases covered when it comes to your ride. $26,609, the announced attendance. That'll be fouled back by Torres. A little bit of lightning off in the distance.
1: Did you get the lightning show last night?
0: Oh, man. It was something. My window in my hotel room faces due south, and everything to the south of us was just blowing up. Here's the 3-2 pitch. Fouled off into the screen. How about you?
1: I didn't look outside until this morning. You told me that today, and I'm like, I didn't even know it did that.
0: I was going to close the blinds, and I saw a lightning bolt, and the lightning was popping, I'm talking every 2-3 seconds, for an hour probably. Again, the 3-2, got him looking. I mean, that was painted. A beautiful 3-2 slider, and he locked up Torres. He knew it. He's already walking back to the dugout before Jeremy Rehak finished ringing him up.
1: Yeah, great job by Diddy. A heavy dose of fastballs in that at-bat. And then the ninth pitch, he goes slider and freezes him. Good pitch.
0: Back to the top of the order to J.J. Weatherholt. Telling you about him earlier today. Takes ball low, received an extension. What do you say, an eight-year extension?
1: Eight-year, $112.5 million.
0: They want him in red and white for a long time. Really good ball player. Just a rookie. Weatherholt takes ball a little bit low.
1: I think that's a pretty good deal on both sides.
0: Yeah, they list him at 5'9", 190, 23 years old out of West Virginia. 2-0 pitch. That's over for a called strike. He received the J.J. moniker from his first youth football coach, who refused to call him John John. And his paternal grandmother originally shortened his first name, John John, which the family still calls him. Check swing. He did not go. 3 balls and a strike, and he's been J.J. ever since. He is out of Mars, Pennsylvania. That's right outside of Pittsburgh. Here's the 3-1. Popped up towards foul territory into the seats back of the Braves dugout.
1: I think J.J. hits pretty good for a baseball player. All right, don't do this. What happened last time we had a crowd sing this song?
0: It was a home run for the good guys. Don't want one here. 3-2 outside, it's a walk. Second time that Weatherholt has walked in the game. He's at first base, one down for Ivan Herrera. Herrera singled back in the first inning. That was on the front end of that 4-6-3 double play. 1-0 Braves. We're in the bottom of the sixth inning. Herrera takes a call strike. Good job by Fuentes, right back at the next batter following the walk with strike one. One ground ball left side, backhanded and foul ground by Riley, and actually threw him, but a foul ball. Now, the best news about restarting this game tonight, both teams can go with their original plan for tomorrow on the mound in game two. That'll be Reynaldo Lopez out there for the Braves tomorrow night. 2 pitch, some foul. Matthew Liberatore is getting the ball for the Cardinals tomorrow. So I'm sure there is a moment or several moments of doubt during the rain delay where they're thinking, how do we go about covering a bunch of innings tomorrow? But now we've restarted this game. Braves leading 1-0. And hopefully we don't have weather tomorrow and we can have everything go as scheduled. Two to Herrera. Shot through the right side, base hit. Ozu is up the middle. If he's at his normal position at second, maybe that's directly to him, but he was several steps from that spot. It's a base hit by Herrera to follow that walk.
1: Nice piece of hitting, too. It wasn't even a strike. It was down and away, off the plate, slider. A really good job of staying on it, just shooting it through that right side.
0: Well, they put the bat in the hands of the strongest man in the lineup, Jordan Walker. He hit into that 4-6-3 double play back in the first inning. That'd be great to see right here. Also ground out to third base. And Jordan Walker has been exceptional this season. And turning into the player that they thought that he was going to be when they drafted him. Right on right matchup. Pitch on the way from Fuentes. And a strike on the outside corner. Jordan Walker, just 24 years old, from Decatur High School there in Atlanta. 6'6", 250. A mountain of power. A one pitch. And Walker lines it over a leaping Matt Olson base into the right field. Weatherholt around third base. Throw out of right field is slightly up the line, and it's a tie game. Jordan Walker with his major league leading 74th RBI of the year. And we're tied at one.
1: Didier wanted to go down and away, and that's where the hole is for Jordan Walker. Gets right-handed pitching. He misses up, and that's where the hot zone is. And Jordan Walker able to cover the outside part of the plate with a bullet to right.
0: Jeremy Hefner, Braves pitching coach, out there to the mound. And the Cardinals have cashed in that walk. Walker now 1-for-3 with an RBI single. This guy has really been on a heater lately. That's now 16 RBIs in the month of July for Jordan Walker. We're not even halfway through the month. Now Lars Nootbaar up at the plate. He'll be pinch hitting for Nelson Velasquez. Velasquez 0-for-2, two strikeouts.
1: When you look at this Cardinals team, there are a couple guys that you look at that you don't want to beat you, and Walker is obviously one of those, and Burleson on deck is another.
0: First and second, one down. There's a called strike on Nootbaar. Nootbaar, left-handed hitter. 263 average, couple of homers. Herrera at second, Walker is at first. 0-1 pitch. Chopper up the first baseline. Olson has it. Flips to Fuentes. He wins the race to the bag. Herrera over to third base. Walker to second. And a 3-1 putout for Lars Nootbaar. Now it's Burleson up to the plate. He's trying to give the Cardinals their first lead of the game. Braves had a 1-0 lead after a base hit by Austin Riley in the top of the fifth inning to score Mike Yastrzemski. Cardinals have tied it in the bottom of the sixth inning. First pitch right at him. A called strike with a fastball. Burleson 0-for-2. A strikeout and a fly out to right field. A one to the plate. Sent deep foul down the left field line and out of play. This guy has been so good this season with runners in scoring position. He's hitting just 278 for the year, but he's batting 346 with runners in scoring position.
1: He's really good against right-handed pitching.
0: 0-2 from Fuentes. Missed tying outside, 1-2. Just a good RBI man. He smells blood in the water with men in scoring position, and he finds a way to attack. 22 doubles this season for Burleson. Go along with 15 home runs. 1-2 pitch. Off the plate that time with a fastball. Been nothing but fastballs from Fuentes to Burleson.
1: Yeah, and I think you have to be a little bit careful with him. I know that he was ahead 0-2, but do not give in.
0: Long look in and the 2-2 pitch. Outside again. 3-2 now on Burleson. Should he walk him, Mason Wynn would come to the plate with the bases loaded. Wendez sat right of the tomahawk. The 3-2 popped up. Austin Riley comes across third base in foul ground in front of the Braves dugout. He has got it. He went a long way, went right to the sidewall, had just enough room. That's a gigantic out. And it keeps runners stranded at second and third. Six in the books. We go to the top of the seventh, tied at one.
2: Hey, I'm Tommy Wells from Kent's Drive-In on 329 East Hill Street in Thompson. 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

0: Cardinals push one across in the bottom of the sixth to tie the game up as we head into the top of the seventh inning. The fourth pitcher of the day for the Cardinals will be right-hander Ryan Stanek. It's 39 games for him. 2-2 is the record of 4.93 ERA. He pitched on Tuesday and Wednesday in the Milwaukee series. Blew the save on Tuesday and then took the loss on Wednesday. It's going to be a four-pitch mix. Four-seamer, sinker heavy, about 60% of the time, sitting 97-98. Slider and split as well.
1: A couple other changes for the Cardinals. Remember, they pinch hit for Pedro Páez in the bottom of the sixth inning, so he's out of there. Jimmy Crooks is the new catcher. So Crooks behind the plate. They also pinch hit for Nelson Velasquez with Lars Nootbaar. And Nootbaar remains in the game and goes to left field. Grounds crew came out there between innings. Put some drying agent on the mound. And now Stanek getting his warm-up tosses in. Stanek, actually out of Stillwell, Kansas, went to Blue Valley High School. And his parents, big baseball fans, they named him after Ryan Sandberg. So he spells it just like Sandberg did, R-Y-N-E. Ryan Stanek was actually drafted by the Mariners out of high school, but did not sign, played his college ball at the University of Arkansas. He's been around a little bit. Well, now in the bullpen for the Cardinals, and he is the fourth pitcher used by Ali Marmol in this game. With Leahy, then the rain delay. And after the rain delay, Soriano, Brule, and now Stanek. Right-hander, this is a little bit high to Mauricio Dubon. Braves have Tyler Kinley up and tossing in the bullpen now. We're tied at one on the top of the seventh. Stanek brings it, and Dubon takes ball low. Braves have Eusebio, Medeiros, and Fuentes on the mound. Two over from Stanek. That's fouled back. Was really hoping the Braves would never relinquish the lead, add on to it, then get a win for Victor Medeiros, which would have been his very first in his big league career. That'll have to come another day. We're tied at one in the top of the seventh. 2-1 from Stanek, and foul by Dubon. 2-2. Ground ball sharply hit to short. Up with it, Mason Wynn. The throw across in time for the out. One away in the top of the seventh inning. Stanek with very long, dirty blonde hair coming out of the back of his red cap. It falls past the nameplate on the back of his uniform. Not quite as long as Grant Holmes, but pretty long hair. Grant's is a lot more stylish as well. There's a call strike.
0: I think there's a little bit more product in Grant's hair.
1: Yeah, I think so. Stanek looks like he rode to the ballpark on a motorcycle with his hair just flying in the wind. Here's the 0-1 pitch on the way to Yastrzemski. Mike takes a ball outside, 1-1. Has had a double ladder correction 2 innings ago. That'll be fouled back. It was his last trip to the plate. Double down the right field line and eventually scored on a base hit by Austin Riley. Stanek set right at the letters. 1-2 check swing. They appeal. He did not go. Only two other games underway right now. Everything else has either been rained out or a final. They're rained out in Pittsburgh. Brewers and Pirates will have a doubleheader tomorrow. Diamondbacks have a 9-2 lead on the Dodgers at Dodger Stadium. That game's in the ninth inning. All high to Yastrzemski.
0: The White Sox beating the brakes off the A's tonight. 14-1.
1: I think 7 in a row now. Been a rough stretch for them.
0: Yeah, it has. They're 12 games under 500. The White Sox 3 games over.
1: Giants have a 2-1 lead on the Rockies in San Francisco. That game's in the top of the eighth. We're We're in the top of the seventh, tied at one. Stanek fires. That's popped up. That'll spin back towards foul territory, out of play. Stanek examining that new baseball he just got. 3-2 on Yastrzemski. Right-hander brings it. And Yaz with a high fly ball to right, medium depth. Jordan Walker is under it, and that comes on down into his glove, makes a two-handed catch. Two away in the top of the seventh. In between innings, it'll be the seventh-inning stretch. 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The Warrior Alliance is stepping up at the plate to help warriors navigate to success after military service. Visit thewarrioralliance.org to learn more. I guarantee you there are Cardinal fans here who have seen what Riley has done in this ballpark in his career, looked at his numbers for the season, and just said, there's no way. There's a ball low. And we gave you those numbers earlier. As he had that RBI 2 innings ago, it was his 12th RBI in 17 career games in this ballpark, and hitting over 340 in his career here. 1-0 pitch, bounce to the plate. So Cardinal fans who have seen Austin play in this ballpark have seen the very best of Austin Riley. And probably look up at that average for the season and think, what is going on? How's he hitting 208? I don't think a lot of Braves country would scratch their heads and say the same thing. 2-0 pitch. Missed inside, 3-0.
0: I've had a lot of people come up to me and ask me what's going on with Austin. You expect him to be that 30 home run guy every single year. Unfortunately, this year it hasn't, but you get a little bit of a turnaround, it'd be huge for this club.
1: He takes ball four. So in tonight's game, since the rain delay, an RBI single and now a walk. And he really didn't get anything to hit there at all.
0: No, and I think some good at-bats and even some luck here and there, I think that would go a long way with helping Austin with the confidence. It's a big confidence game, and when you lose that confidence, it doesn't matter how good you've been. It's tough to rebound from.
1: Ball strike on Dominic Smith. That walk to Riley, the first walk issued by a Cardinals pitcher in this game. Well, one misses low, one ball and one strike. A run on three hits for the Braves, a run on four hits for the Cardinals. Pitch, just low. Dominic Smith, a ground out and a fly out to center field. ...31-year-old veteran from Los Angeles. His first season as a Brave. His average of 266 to go along with six home runs. 2-1 pitch, popped up. Foul ground, looking back now the catcher Crooks. That'll land in the seats in the lower bowl of the stadium.
0: Seems like Dom does his best work when he goes deep into a count. Sees a bunch of pitches, knows what the pitcher has, and it simplifies the swing a little bit. I saw a two-strike base hit yesterday. Go along with a couple of walks.
1: 2-2 from Stanek, and a fly ball to right field. Jordan Walker trotting in a step or two. Under it, makes the catch. That ends the top of the seventh. Time to stretch here in St. Louis. No runs, no hits, no errors. One left. Into the bottom of the seventh inning, tied at one.
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0: Welcome back to St. Louis. It's a 1-1 ball game as we head into the bottom of the seventh inning. The Braves have gone Chris Sale, Victor Medeiros, Didier Fuentes, and now right-hander Tyler Kinley, who will be on for the 37th time this year, 4-3 with a 6.52 ERA. He allowed 27 hits over 32 and a third and struck out 33 over that span.
1: Win followed by Fermin and Jordan due up for the Cardinals. And now Kinley takes over, trying to keep these Redbirds quiet. First pitch, a swing and a miss by Mason Wynn. Wynn over two, a strikeout and a ground out to short. Getting deep into the night here in St. Louis, almost midnight here Central Time. Almost one back home. Here's the 0-1 pitch. A little bit low. We appreciate you staying up late with us tonight. Good news is it's a Friday night, so hopefully you're planning on staying up late anyway. Alongside Nick Green, Ben Ingram here with you from Busch Stadium. One ball and one strike on Mason Wynn. Kinley spins it. Just a little bit high, two balls and a strike. Looking at the flags out there in left center field, they look like a still photograph, not even moving. Very still night after that rain that came through. 2-1 over for a called strike. Mason Wynn wants to challenge this.
0: Same exact pitch as the previous one that was called a ball.
1: See what the ABS tells us. Video board in right field. That is a ball. That'll be overturned. There have been a few that have been overturned that have been called by Jeremy Rehak north of the zone. That missed by almost 3 inches. A little over 2.5 inches north of the zone. 3-1 now on Mason Wynn. He's 0-2. And the 3-1 pitch on the way from Tyler Kinley. There's a strike. For the most part, all the damage has been towards the top of the Cardinal order. Weatherholt, Herrera, Walker. Mason Wynn trying to get in on the action. Shortstop with 4 homers this season. Pinwheels his bat. Rests it on his right shoulder. Kinley set right at the tomahawk. 3-2 from the righty. Low and outside. Slider missed the zone. Leadoff walk in the seventh. Let's pause 10 seconds for station identification. 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
1: So a leadoff walk here in the seventh in a game that's tied at 1. Jose Fermin 0-2, 2 strikeouts. First pitch to Fermin. And a ball a little bit low. Watching Fermin dig into the right-hand batter's box. Takes the bat. Holds it back behind his right ear. But then dips the barrel straight down his back for a second. And brings it up to rest it on the shoulder. 1-0 to the plate. Strike on the inside corner. Using the end of the bat almost as if you had a scratch on your back and you're trying to get to it with the end of that bat.
0: Always scares me watching guys feeling like they're not going to get ready on time. It's his timing mechanism.
1: Yeah. He's got an itch somewhere he's trying to scratch. And then brings it back up to level with the shoulder. There's a ball low and inside. This will be a challenge from Drake Baldwin. It did look like a pretty good pitch. Let's see what the ABS says. Both teams have their ABS challenges left. This is a strike. That's won by Drake Baldwin. About a third of the ball hit the zone.
0: A big challenge in a pretty big spot.
1: Now 1-2 on Jose Fermin. We're tied at 1 in the bottom of the seventh. Runner at first, no one out for the Cardinals. 1-2 from Kinley. He missed there. That was dropped by Baldwin, but holding in first base, Mason Wynn.
0: You know, speaking of guys getting ready on time, every time I come here, I think about Mark McGwire and how he used to have the bat down by his feet, and all of a sudden the pitcher starts his motion and he has to get his bat back up, and I always panic that he wouldn't get it back up in time. Boy, was I wrong.
1: 2-2 pitch. One hop to the mound. Kinley to second. There's one. Ozzie double clutches, fires over. That's in time for the out. I think Ozzie needed maybe a slightly better grip on that ball, but he had plenty of time, and it's a 1-4-3 double play.
0: That looked like that same swing that we saw from Fermin, where it's that breaking ball in. He's trying to fight it off. He stands up and ends up weakly grounding it back to Tyler Kinley, slips out of the box and gave Ozzie a little bit extra time to make the good throw.
1: Second double play, the Braves have turned to the game. Two down for Blaze Jordan. The average baseball game has 9 innings. That means 9 chances to put the original Louisiana hot sauce on all your favorite ballpark eats. Now, we went through about 3/4 of a bottle during the rain delay with everything we were eating up here in between innings. In between the rain delay, I should say. Fully loaded nachos, hot dogs, wings, everything. They're all tastier with the official hot sauce of the Atlanta Braves. That's Louisiana Hot. Buy you some.
0: I remember seeing a home run here up in Big Mac Land in left field.
1: In person?
0: Yeah.
1: I don't remember seeing one in person. I remember seeing them on SportsCenter in the 90s from Mark McGuire. There's a ball low.
0: Jordan Walker just hit one off the facade out there the other day.
1: Yeah, he's definitely a guy who could hit one way up there. A little bit low outside.
0: Kind of miss those days of the 500-foot home run.
1: You know, explaining that season to anyone who wasn't old enough or wasn't alive yet, it was so captivating. There's the 2-0 pitch. That'll be swung on and missed. Because information, obviously, isn't as readily available and abundant as it is now. I mean, you are look in the box scores the next day to see if McGuire hit one the night before. Watching SportsCenter to see how many he hit. I mean, that was every time he woke up, if you didn't know the answer the night before, the first question was, did he hit a home run last night? It was a call or strike. Did you ever get to see him play in person?
0: I did not. I saw Barry Bonds. I played against Barry Bonds, and it was absolutely insane. Played against Sosa, too, but I don't remember him doing a whole lot.
1: 2-2 pitch. That'll miss.
0: Actually, I think Sosa, if I'm not mistaken, the only time I maybe played against him was the last series of the season in 2004, and I think that might be the year he was walking out. I'm not sure, though. I have to double-check that.
1: 3-2 pitch. And a big lunge and a miss. He went after that slider away and couldn't find it. And a nice inning by Kinley. It's the double play, then the strikeout. So we have played 7. We go to the top of the 8th, tied at 1.
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0: Into the top of the eighth, 1-1 here at Busch Stadium in St. Louis. New pitcher for the Cardinals will be left-hander Jojo Romero, making his 43rd appearance on the year, 0-2 with a 3.51 ERA. Pitched two of the last 3 days. He pitched on Tuesday, a shutout inning against Milwaukee with a strikeout through Wednesday as well, a shutout inning with a couple of strikeouts. It's going to be a four-pitch mix. Sinker sits about 94, sweeper, changeup, and four-seamer.
1: Braves use a pinch hitter in Joey Bart out there pinch hitting for Jim Jarvis. Last time we saw Bart, he hit a two-run home run against Pittsburgh on Wednesday. And he comes to the plate in the top of the eighth inning in a game tied at one. Bart, a 229 hitter, takes a strike on the outside corner. Cardinals on their fifth pitcher as this lefty Jojo Romero is on the mound. One other change for the Cardinals, I'll give you after the 0-1 pitch. Left-hander deals. That'll be swung on, missed. Nathan Church has taken over in center field for the Cardinals. Romero on the mound, Church out in center field, and Bart pinch hitting. One run, three hits for the Braves. One run, four hits for the Cardinals. As we're in the top of the eighth inning. Here's the 0-2 pitch. Bart takes the ball low and outside. It'll be Bart, then Harris, then Albies. Bart waving the bat behind his right ear. Left-hander Romero set right at the letters, and the 1-2 pitch misses high, 2-2. You know, we're talking about that 98 season. Mark McGwire, Sammy Sosa. And, of course, if you're around for it, you remember the everyday thrill of that roller coaster ride that summer. There's a check swing. He went for strike three. So Bart strikes out, one down in the top of the eighth inning. I'll tell you a funny story. That season, you knew that history was unfolding. And I think if you're anyone that was around our age or maybe older, that was a big fan of baseball, you wanted to be a part of it. You wanted to see some of it live. And if the Cardinals or the Cubs came to an area near you, you wanted to go to the game and see McGwire, see Sosa, see if they hit a home run. That'll be sent foul. Well, I was 18 years old that summer, and some friends and I decided we're going to drive up here to St. Louis because the Cubs were in town. We could see both players over the course of one series. Here's the 0-1 pitch on the way to Michael Harris. And Harris drives one high and deep to right. Going back now, Walker. Walker to the wall, leaps and brings it down. Didn't quite have enough on it. And the two young men who have been playing against each other since Little League involved in that play as Harris hits one to the wall and Walker is there to bring it down.
0: They got a breaking ball middle of the plate and just missed it. Pretty good job of staying with that ball by Walker and Wright.
1: And now it's up to Ozzie Albies. We remain tied at one here in the top of the eighth inning. Ozzie is 0-3. Ozzie swings and misses. So the one game that I go to, Cubs scored 3-4 runs in the first inning of the game. Cardinals scored 11 runs in the bottom of the first inning. And neither of the big names hit a home run. 0-1 pulled down the left field line and foul. And given the nature of the game and how out of hand it had gotten, it was 11-3, then it became 14-3 at one point. Cardinals started pulling players. And the whole reason I was there was to watch McGwire and Sosa, and I don't know, halfway through the game, 0-2 pulled out to third base. That'll be gloved by Blaze Jordan, fires it across. That's in time for the out. Finish that story when we come back. We go to the bottom of the eighth inning, tied at one.
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0: We're still tied up at one into the bottom of the eighth in St. Louis. New pitcher for the Braves will be left-hander Danny Young, 6'3", 200 pounds, 32 years old. This is going to be a two-pitch mix, sinker, sweeper for him. Three games. Well, this will be his third game, 2 1/3 shutout for him. Punched out two over that span. We saw him yesterday, big double play in 2/3 of an inning.
1: Jimmy Crooks will lead off here in the bottom of the eighth inning. Also into the game at shortstop, Jorge Mateo. He goes to short, and Eli White into the game in right field. So the outfield for the Braves, left to right, Dubon, Harris, White. On the infield, left to right, Riley, Mateo, Albies, Olsen. Still Baldwin behind the plate, and Young on the mound in the Yanmar strikeout, the side inning. First pitch to Crooks is low and outside. Here in the Yanmar strikeout, the side inning. If Danny Young can strike out the side in order, our contestant Jim Ballou will be the winner of a brand-new Yanmar ZTR. Here's the 1-0 pitch on the way to Jimmy Crooks, a 158 hitter. Crooks takes a ball outside. Enter all season long at Braves.com/Yanmar for your chance to win a Yanmar ZTR and to be entered for a grand prize tractor drawing at the end of the season. Yanmar built together, backed longer. 1-1 game, bottom of the eighth. 2-0 to Crooks. Swung on, missed. All right, so to finish the story, I come to the Cardinals-Cubs game at the Old Bush in 1998. It's 14-3 Cardinals at the end of 4 or 5 innings, and big names start coming out of the game. McGuire's out of the game, and I'm absolutely bummed. I mean, the whole reason I'm there was to watch his at-bat, see if he hits one out. And I'm way up in the upper tank. 2-1 pitch, swung on, missed. So everybody is really bummed that McGuire comes out of the game. But into the game comes Gary Gaetti. And there's this drunk about two rows in front of me who's just been going crazy for McGuire the entire game. Here's the 2-2 pitch. And a fly ball hit well to right field. Harris, White, going back to the track, to the wall, climbing, and out of his reach, Eli White. It's a home run by Jimmy Crooks, of all people. Mention that Crooks is hitting under 200 for the season. And for Crooks, that is his second home run. And it's a huge one for the Cardinals. It gives them a 2-1 lead in the bottom of the eighth inning.
0: Got a sweeper out over the plate and just kind of reached out and poked it. It was hit hard to center field and puts the Cardinals up 2-1.
1: Back to the top of the order to J.J. Weatherholt, and he swings and it's a fly ball well to left field. Mauricio Dubon backs out of the warning track, squares up to it, makes the catch. One down. Well, if you had told me that the Braves would give up a homer in the bottom of the eighth, I wasn't expecting it to come from Jimmy Crooks.
0: No, me either, and that was the right matchup, too. You had the lefty and Danny Young against Jimmy Crooks, who has struggled on the year. Just catches one out front and does some damage.
1: Now it's Ivan Herrera to the plate. There's a called strike on Herrera. 0-1. Braves in the ninth will have 3-4-5 coming up. Going to be trailing by at least a run. 0-1 pitch and a fly ball to left. Mauricio Dubon on the other end going to his left, makes the catch, and two down. Now to the hands of Jordan Walker. Walker drove in a run in the sixth inning to tie the game, then Crooks with a homer here in the eighth inning to give the Cardinals this lead. Finish the story, the drunk two rows in front of me. After all, we're all bummed that McGuire was taken out of the game. He's wearing a Mark McGuire jersey. He rips it off. And under it is a Gary Gaetti jersey that had to have been 15 years old. And he starts going crazy that Gaetti was in the game. That made the entire section laugh. There's a called strike. So I never got to see McGuire hit a home run that season. But I saw Gary Gaetti come in and relieve him.
0: Oh, nice.
1: The story took longer than the rain delay to finish. Here's the 0-1 pitch. There's a ball low and inside to Jordan Walker. Two runs, five hits, no errors for the Cardinals. One run, three hits, no errors for the Braves. 1-1 is low, two balls and a strike. Braves came into this one tonight with Chris Sale on the mound looking for a winning streak of three games for the first time in over a month. 2-1 in for a strike. And then the rains came at the beginning of the fourth inning. 2-hour, 44-minute rain delay. And the Braves had the early lead out of the delay, leading 1-0 at the end of five, but the Cardinals tied it in the sixth and taking the lead here in the eighth. 2-2 low and in, 3-2. Two from Young. Swung on, missed. And he strikes him out there, but damage done as Jimmy Crooks hit a home run, just his second of the year, and has given the Cardinals a lead. We go to the top of the ninth inning, 2-1 St. Louis.
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0: The 2-1 lead for the Cardinals here into the top of the ninth inning. Last chance for the Bravos. New pitcher for St. Louis will be right-hander Riley O'Brien, looking for his 23rd save and 27 opportunities. 37 games, 3-3 with a 3.62 ERA. He pitched on Wednesday through a shutout inning against Milwaukee, punched out one. It's going to be a four-pitch mix. The sinker about 59% of the time. It sits 98 miles an hour, a sweeper, slider, and changeup.
1: 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Well, here we go with Matt Olson in the top of the ninth inning. Matt takes one inside, goes all the way to the backstop. One ball and no strikes on Olson. He was hit by a pitch last time he came to the plate in the sixth inning. Riley O'Brien, right-hander. Olson 1-for-3 against him in his career with a double. 1-0 in for a strike, 1-1. Trying to come back here in the ninth inning, trailing by just one run. 1-1 pitch. In for a strike.
0: A tough sequence so far. Painted a sinker in to Matt Olson for strike one, and then paints a sweeper away for strike two.
1: Trying to get the leadoff man on. Braves just missed a home run. Top of the eighth inning for Michael Harris. There's the 1-2 pitch. Olson swings and misses at strike three. One down in the ninth inning as he went after the slider and missed. Now it's Baldwin to the plate. None of the players on the active roster who have ever faced Riley Bryan have homered against him. There's no one who has more than three at-bats against him in their careers. Baldwin 0-for-2 versus O'Brien. First pitch he sees. High fly ball. Deep center field. That's going to send the center fielder to the wall. Church right in front of the wall makes the catch. Off the bat, looked like it might reach the seats. But that died right at the wall and two down here in the ninth inning.
0: The Braves have missed a couple of home runs today. The breaking ball middle of the plate, and Drake puts a charge into it just in front of the wall in center field.
1: Well, now it's down to Mauricio Dubon. Braves trailing 2-1 in the top of the ninth. Need a base runner. Eli White's on deck. Dubon takes a strike. Cardinals have lost five of the last six games. They're trying to get back on track here tonight versus Atlanta. 0-1 pitch. Outside 1-1. Cardinals trailed 1-0 going to the sixth inning. That was after both teams weathered through a 2-hour, 44-minute rain delay. 1-1 pitch, a swing and a miss, and they're down to their final swing. Cardinals tied it with a single by Walker in the sixth and took the lead on a homer by Jimmy Crooks in the eighth inning. 1-2. Outside 2-2. Base is empty, two down, and the 2-2 pitch due up to Dubon. Here it is. He swings and misses, and the Cardinals. Well, that was tipped and dropped by Jimmy Crooks. Well, that was tipped right into the mitt. Watching the replay of that. And it hopped right under the glove and went into the chest protector of Crooks. Well, the Braves still have life at least for one more pitch. Again, the 2-2. Low it outside. This will be challenged by Crooks. As it stands now, it's a ball outside to push the count full. ABS says this is a ball. So that's confirmed. Cardinals lose a challenge. Braves hanging by a thread. trying to stay alive here in the ninth. 3-2 swung on miss. Cardinals win game one. Cardinals were trailing 1-0 at one point. They come back, win the game. A night where there is a 2-hour, 44-minute rain delay, and it's the Cardinals who just edge the Braves by a final score of 2-1. Well, the Braves of the ninth, no runs, no hits, no errors, none left. Final score, Cardinals 2, Braves 1. I go the totals after this.
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0: Cardinals win 2-1 over the Braves. The Home Depot is proud to present today's player of the game. And Nick, who have you got tonight?
1: I got to go with Victor Medeiros. Really impressed with what he did yesterday. Even more impressed with what he did today. Two shutout innings, three punch-outs on 28 pitches.
0: Yeah, he looked great. So he's your player of the game, built by the Home Depot. How doers get more done. Here are the totals for the Cardinals. Two runs, five hits, no errors, four men left on base, one home run. The solo homer in the eighth inning by Jimmy Crooks. For the Braves, one run, three hits, no errors, four men left on base, no homers for the Braves. Winning pitcher is Jojo Romero, now 1-2 with a 3.43 ERA. Danny Young takes the loss. He's 0-1 with a 2.70 ERA. And the save goes to Riley O'Brien. He's 23rd, a 3.52 ERA for him. Cardinals now 49-44 this season. And the Braves 54-39 after the loss. Game 2 will be coming up, I guess I should say, later today, as it's 12:30 here Central. By the way, I mentioned that time of game, 2 hours 23 minutes in front of 26,609. The actual time of game is shorter than the rain delay. The rain delay, 2 hours 44 minutes, altogether 5 hours and 7 minutes, combining the game and the rain delay time as well. Game 2 coming up tomorrow night. Tell you about that when we come back and close on the Braves Radio Network.
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Braves fall 2-1 in the series opener here in St. Louis. Our next broadcast will be tomorrow when the Braves take on the Cardinals at Busch Stadium in St. Louis, Missouri. Our coverage begins at 6 p.m. Eastern time. And first pitch follows at 7:15 Eastern. Probables for tomorrow's game: right-hander Reynaldo Lopez, 4-1 with a 3.18 ERA against Matthew Liberatore. The lefty is 4-6 with a 5.34 ERA. For our guys back in the studio, Joe Virgin and Jeff Carter, and also for Ben Ingram and producer

0: Engineer Jonathan Chadwick. I'm Nick Green. Saying so long from Busch Stadium here in St. Louis. Once again, the final score, Cardinals 2, Braves 1. Stay tuned for the Hyundai postgame show with Barrett Salee.
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2: Welcome into the Truist Studios right here in the Battery Atlanta. Barrett Salee recapping a very, very long night in St. Louis. First of all, thank you very much for staying up late with us. The Braves fall to the St. Louis Cardinals 2-1 in a game that actually had a longer rain delay than it had game time. That is a real thing that happened. All right, let's get to the highlights. After a 2-hour and 44-minute rain delay in the top of the fourth, we finally have some more baseball. Let's skip all the way to the top of the fifth. No score. Mike Yastrzemski on second after a one-out double. Austin Riley at the plate looking to get the Braves on the board.
3: 2-2 pitch. He swings and cracks it up the middle, base hit. Yaz gets a green light around third base. He is flying to the plate and scores. Austin Riley makes it 1-0 Atlanta in the fifth.
2: Austin loves hitting in St. Louis. Bottom of the sixth, Didier Fuentes on the mound for the Braves. Runners at first and second. One down, and Atlanta product Jordan Walker at the plate looking to tie it up.
3: 0-1 pitch. And Walker lines it over a leaping Matt Olson base into the right field. Weatherholt around third base. Throw out of right field is slightly up the line, and it's a tie game. Jordan Walker with his major league leading 74th RBI of the year. And we're tied at one.
2: Bottom of the eighth, still tied at one. Nobody on, nobody down, and Jimmy Crooks at the plate facing Danny Young.
3: Here's the 2-2 pitch, and a fly ball hit well to right field. Harris, White, going back to the track, to the wall, climbing, and out of his reach. Eli White, it's a home run by Jimmy Crooks, of all people. Mention that Crooks is hitting under 200 for the season. And for Crooks, that is his second home run. And it's a huge one for the Cardinals. It gives them a 2-1 lead in the bottom of the eighth inning.
2: 405 feet off the bat of Crooks. Top of the ninth, Riley O'Brien on for the Cardinals. Two down, Mauricio Dubon at the plate as the Braves' final hope.
3: Braves hanging by a thread. Trying to stay alive here in the ninth. 3-2 swung on miss. Cardinals win game one. Cardinals were trailing 1-0 at one point. They come back, win the game. A night where there is a 2-hour, 44-minute rain delay, and it's the Cardinals who just edge the Braves by a final score of 2-1. For the Braves at the ninth, no runs, no hits, no errors. None left. Final score, Cardinals 2, Braves 1.
2: Totals for the game for the Braves, 1 run, 3 hits, and no errors. For the Cardinals, 2 runs, 5 hits, and no errors. Jojo Romero gets the win. He's 1-2 on the season. Danny Young, the loss for the Braves. He's 0-1. 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
1: Welcome back inside the Truist Studios here in the Battery, Atlanta. Braves fall to the Cardinals, 2-1 in game one of the three-game set. Luckily, no injuries for the Braves so far this game, but you do have some news. A.J. Smith-Shawver, he will rehab with the Gwinnett Stripers tomorrow, 6:05, actually, I guess today, 6:05 p.m. against Memphis up there in Gwinnett. It'll be another rehab start, two rehab starts for him in Augusta. Ronald Acuna Jr. likely going out on a rehab stint next week. Unfortunately, injuries are part of the game, and sometimes life throws one your way, too. 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One call, that's all. You'll hear from Braves manager Walt Weiss coming up after the break. 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
1: Welcome back, rolling along here on the Hyundai Postgame Show. Braves fall to the Cardinals 2-1. Game time 2 hours and 23 minutes. Rain delay 2 hours and 44 minutes. That's right. The rain delay lasted longer than the actual time of game. Here is Braves manager Walt Weiss.
2: What do you make of a game like that after being in delay for 2 hours and 45 minutes and coming out and getting that?
3: So it's tough on everybody.
2: Yeah.
3: That's a long delay. But, you know, with the forecast and getting the field ready, I mean, grounds crew did a pretty good job. That outfield was underwater for a while, but the field drained well enough, I thought, to continue, even though it was 2 hours and 45 minutes later. But, you know, at the end of the day, it's typically better to play and get those games in than have to play two, you know.
2: Just how difficult is that on the pitching coming back out after?
3: Yeah, it's tough because, you know, our bullpen's not set up for that. We didn't have any length guy in there. So, you know, once we lost Sale after three innings, we got a bunch of one-inning guys to try to finish the game with. You know, that game goes extra innings. We're probably going to have to get a little creative there. We just would have ran out of innings. But,
2: yeah.
3: You know, Sale was great. I mean, Medeiros was electric. Yeah. You know, and Danny, you know, Danny Young, used him in the eighth in a tie game. It's just mostly because of Dylan Lee. His workload, his workload over the course of the first half has been pretty heavy. So didn't want to burn him in a tie game. If we scored, he would have been in the game. But didn't want to chase with Dylan Lee tonight. You know, just because of the overall workload. And I felt good about the matchups Danny had. You know, Crooks got him. I mean, I got two strikes on him, but I think he got a breaking ball in the middle of the plate, and Crooks hit it out. You know, theirs went out, and we had two of them that didn't go out. They were close, but yeah, you know, we scored one run. It's tough to win.
4: When you and Ali were talking a little bit with the umpires too on the field conditions, how close was that to not being playable?
3: It was fairly close, just because there was still some water sloshing around in the outfield. There was still some standing water. But they felt like if we waited another 20, 25 minutes and walked the field again, it would be a lot better. And it was. You know, the field had drained even in 25 minutes, you know, pretty well.
5: And I know you touched on this pregame, but now that it's official, just how special is it for Matt Olson to now be the franchise's all-time Iron Man, passing Murph in his consecutive games record?
3: Yeah, it's quite an accomplishment. This is a tough league. You know, we play virtually every day. So to do something like that is mind-boggling, really. I mean, you know, the Ripken thing is another universe. But what Matt Olson is doing is really, really impressive, man. And he's been a great player throughout the entire streak.
2: I know it feels like yesterday because it was yesterday, but Chris Sale's three innings. What did you make of that and getting up to 99, five strikeouts?
3: Did Chris look great, man? That's what he's been for the most part all year. That's what it's looked like. I mean, he's kind of a freak of nature, really. He's 37 years old, and his velocity might be the best it's ever been, which is crazy. But he's hit many 99s this year. So, yeah, he's just one of those special ones. I always say the Hall of Famers are just different, you know, and that's what he is.
1: That was Braves manager Walt Weiss. Speaking of Chris Sale, he went three innings, gave up two hits, no earned runs, walked one, and struck out five. Here is Sale.
2: Chris, can you just talk a little bit about, at your age, in pitching the way you have with your velocity increasing, like what do you attribute that to throughout the season?
6: I have a really good routine, and I lean on my guys a lot. We have a really good training staff here. Our strength and conditioning coaches have me on a really good schedule. You know, I've been getting some extra days too, so I think the extra help or extra rest helps. So, you know, I think there's a lot of things that go into it.
4: I know you have no control over what happens with the weather, but how frustrating are nights like that where you get the three innings in, but no way you can go back out for the rest of it.
6: Yeah, it is frustrating. I think a lot of people knew what was going to happen tonight. And, to start a game like that, knowing that was going to come, it was tough. You know, I you know, I'm a starting pitcher. I don't get to play a whole lot, you know. So, you know, I like to be able to get a full slate when we can. So, you know, hopefully, you know, maybe there's something down the road that can be done about that, because I think it was very obvious that the rain was coming. I think everybody knew it. So, you know, to start that game there is tough. But, you know, hey, you roll with the punches. It is what it is. There's nothing you can do about it. You don't, you know, the old saying, you don't cry over spilled milk. So, you know, you keep it moving and just try to win the game when it resumes.
7: At what point in the delay did you know you weren't going to be able to go back out there?
6: We had good communication. I was talking with Hef and Walt, you know, during the delay, and we had kind of come up with a timeline of, you know, basically once we got to a certain point, then it was going to be done. So
7: what is that certain point? Curious.
6: That's for us to know. You know, so you know, I was staying loose. I kept throwing underneath, but once we got to that kind of benchmark, it was over with.
4: How impressed as a player are you with what Matt Olson's accomplished with the consecutive game streak now and everything that's in the books for you?
6: It's unbelievable. I didn't even know. I saw it in between, or during the rain delay, and you know, I had to say something to him. I mean, especially today in today's game, you know, with guys getting, you know, days off and rest and all that stuff, and just even just the injuries and stuff like that. That's one of the more impressive feats I think I've ever seen in this game, to be honest with you. And it might be a while, potentially never, if you see that again. So, you know, you got to tip your cap to that. I mean, it's impressive. You know, and, you know, through that stretch, you know, he's not feeling 100% every time out there. So, you respect that a lot. I mean, that's as impressive. Like I said, it's as impressive as anything I've seen in this game.
7: Chris, I don't know if you're aware of it, but the company you're in right now after today's start is Verlander and Scherzer and you with a sub-2.2 ERA through 17 starts at an age 37 season. How cool is it to be amongst those names and, I mean, be right up there with them?
6: No, I definitely appreciate it. You know, numbers aren't really my game. That's not something I, you know, really look at a whole lot, but I do respect it. I do appreciate it. You know, again, I think I'm just thankful for my catchers behind the plate, because they do all the scouting reports. They call all the pitches. You know, our scouting department, our pitching coaches, they work really hard. And not to mention the bullpen. You know, I've left some runners out there a lot, and those guys are, you know, keeping them out there. So there's a lot that goes into it, but I definitely appreciate it.
1: That was Braves starting pitcher Chris Sale. One final break. When we come back, we'll preview the pitching matchup for Game 2. This is the Hyundai Postgame Show on the Atlanta Braves Radio Network.
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1: Game one in the books, game two coming up this evening. Matthew Liberatore going for the Cardinals. He's 4-6 with a 5.34 ERA, 35 walks, and 82 strikeouts. Ronaldo Lopez going for the Braves. He's 4-1, has a 3.18 ERA, 24 walks, and 51 strikeouts. For leadoff show at 6.05 Central and first pitch between the Braves and the Cardinals, 7.15 Eastern, 6.15 Central Time from Busch Stadium in St. Louis. 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I'm Barrett Salee. 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
6: Attorneys for the man accused of killing Charlie Kirk challenge key pieces of evidence in the case as the preliminary hearing concludes. Fox's Claudia Cowan reports from Provo, Utah.
7: An ATF report could not positively link the bullet recovered from Charlie Kirk's autopsy to the rifle tied to Robinson. But the prosecution countered the report was inconclusive because the bullet had broken into fragments. That wrapped up 5 days of testimony in Robinson's preliminary hearing. Looking ahead to next steps, both sides will need to submit briefs to Judge Tony Graff and then return to court for oral arguments on September 1st. The delay is not sitting well with Erica Kirk, who's been in the courtroom every day, and in a new motion, the Kirk family is asking the judge to file his probable cause determination by September 1st. In Provo, Utah, Claudia Cowan, Fox News.
6: A migrant who is said to have been in the United States illegally was fatally shot by a federal law enforcement officer in Houston. Fox's Alicia Acunian has the details.
8: DHS confirms ICE agents were not wearing body cameras when one of them shot and killed Lorenzo Salgado Arojo, who was from Mexico and in the U.S. illegally for more than 3 decades. DHS says on Tuesday, ICE attempted to stop Salgado Arojo's van as part of a targeted enforcement operation. As agents in unmarked vehicles followed him, they say he tried to evade arrest. Quote, he rammed an ICE law enforcement vehicle, refused to follow multiple verbal commands, and weaponized his vehicle in an attempt to run over an ICE law enforcement officer, resulting in our officer firing his weapon in self-defense.
6: There were 3 other undocumented migrants with Lorenzo Salgado Arojo. Their attorney is disputing the Department of Homeland Security's account. I'm Deborah Valentine. This is Fox News.

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9: From all the info that I could find at this point, sold millions of copies around the world. Who didn't sing that as they were running around doing stuff? And that famously raspy voice became even more distinctive after she underwent surgery. Remember, I was telling you I was going to say, like the first one that we heard of France, this one, you know, it wasn't as raspy, but she had a surgery to remove vocal cord nodules. And then that's what happened. You know, she got raspier and we love it, right? We absolutely love it. And this is a tribute that we're doing tonight because she actually passed away Wednesday and 75 years old. And she was in Portugal when it happened. I know a lot of you didn't know the details of that. So she basically, what happened? She went under emergency surgery for a perforated intestine. And she was placed in a medically induced coma, and she later died unexpectedly from the illness and complications that she was being treated for. So an exact official medical cause has not been released as of yet, but that's the word that we got of what happened with her. And she's loved, and hey, she's looking down upon us now and watching us all listening to her music and enjoying it and thinking about her as well. Tomorrow night, it is a Willis weekend. Tomorrow night, I'll be back. You guys always ask me about super soldiers. Who are they? What are they? Well, we've got Jerry Avalos with us tomorrow night. He's going to be talking about it. He is one, and he's going to talk about it right. I mean, he lets you know what it's all about. We got several super soldiers that have been here on Coast to Coast, and it's amazing. You don't want to miss it. Following, Daryl Sims will be on after that, the alien hunter, right? You guys know him. He's going to be talking about Disclosure from his point of view. He's been around a long time talking about this stuff, and he has also got info that we may never, ever know that he's got. He's an amazing guy. That's all tomorrow night here on Coast to Coast AM with me.
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9: It's Coast to Coast AM. Connie Willis here with you, and we are talking with Jim Edward Lucier. Jim has channeled more than 20,000 hours over the past 4 decades. Every entity from gays, excuse me, that's not very nice of me there. I didn't mean that. Grays. Oh man. To the end, and I can't say anything now. The Anunnaki. Hey, I have many friends like that. I love them very much, and they're my best friends. The Egyptians, the Palladians, the Nordic alien species. It goes on and on. I'm red faced, embarrassed, and this is a lot of fun. Okay. A result of his work is he's got like 60 books, and you can go and you can read them. They're not like these forever read, you know, you're reading a book forever. It's not like that. It is good, intense information, like the download that he got. He's transcribing that. You're getting it. And that's what you want. You don't want any fluff. You don't want somebody taking it and coloring it any more than it needs to be colored. Okay. Don't do that. You know, there's a lot of books like that. He's just giving it to you. He doesn't care if it's 10 pages, 2,000 pages. He's just giving it to you like he got it channeled to him. So you can, you know, go from there. I'm speaking just out on my own on a limb here, but I think I'm doing that correctly, Jim. Is that right or no?
13: Yes, that's correct. Yeah, they're study books. They're much like, I don't know, like Edgar Cayce, where he got straight to the point. And, you know, even to this day, they're studying his works. But But that was the main gist of it, was just to get, you know, straight to the point, more or less, yeah.
9: I like that. I don't like beating around the bush. I just want you to just give it to me and let me move on. That's one of the things I love about New Yorkers. They usually give it right to you straight, whether you like it or not. And at least you know where you stand and how to pivot from there. I love them very much because of that. So I like that yours are straight up like that too. So, okay, let's talk about where people can find your books and what you have to offer before we get into the actual subject that I'm dying to get into. So it's mystagogue1.com. That's your website. And then you have a YouTube channel, redbubble.com. And then also you're on Facebook under Mystagogue, but also they can just find you under Jim Edward Lucier, and that's L-U-C-I-E-R. And your books are on your website.
13: Yes, there's quite a few of them on my website. The best way to get a hold of me is, or find anything about me, is to Google my full name, or go to YouTube and just type in my full name. That lots and lots of stuff will come up there. That would be the easiest way.
9: You've got, what is the mystery school?
13: Well, it was developed kind of as a channeled idea. How it's really working, it's more of, you know, I amassed all this information on little pieces of paper over the years. And I said, you know, I asked my guides, what am I supposed to do with all of this? I don't know what I'm supposed to do with all of this tons of information. And I received, well, kind of make it into a school, sort of just, you know, try to make it into something that you can teach to other people, which is odd because, you know, I have to admit I haven't had any customers with that. It's the city that I live in is just very, the city I live in is very, it's still quite controlled by the church, and people are just I mean, they're good people. I love my city and everything, but it's when it comes to paranormal, anything occult, anything unusual like that, there's not much, there's no real people that would be interested in taking the school.
9: I got to tell you, this bugs me because here's the deal. I mean, I grew up a Presbyterian, you know, God, Jesus Christ, the Holy Spirit, all not a problem, not a problem. Jesus, all of it. I love it. And when you start seeing things and you start seeing the things that other people don't see, you get these downloads, you get all this other information along the way. This is how it works with me and anybody else I know that we've talked about this. So I'm interested in what you say too, but it makes God bigger. It makes all those other things, you actually see them better and, more enriched of what you were taught along the way. Then you finally get it. You're like, oh, I see how that works and how that fits in. It only makes God bigger and all the different stories that you've heard along the way make more sense. So it's sad that they don't back you up on what you're giving that helps with that. That's what I've learned along the way. And I'm looking at, it's the Lucier, your name, Ancient Mystery School. It's on your website. It's courses and classes. And that enrollment is not too much. This is a whole semester or two or three semesters of courses you have here. It's amazing.
13: Yeah, there's a lot. There's a lot to go through.
9: Wow.
13: There's like some of the illustrations that you'll see on my YouTube channel. That's only about 50 or 60 of them out of 1,000. And so, yeah. Like the school is something, you know, that would take months. It depends on if you're someone who knows a lot about the paranormal or not. If you do, then it wouldn't take so long. But if you don't, then we'd have to go through everything. And there is a lot.
9: There's a lot. And it's beyond the word paranormal. Say that again?
13: Thank God for Amazon Kindle, because, you know, I can get all the books out there, and there we go, you know. Study at your leisure, you know.
9: That's amazing what you've got here. I can't. That's a lot. That's really cool. Wow. I mean, anybody, just go to a site. You'll see it yourself. I'm just looking at. I can't say half of these words. That's why I'm not saying them out loud. Powers of the seven rays in man and the universe. The secrets of Anatta and Shesha. The vegetation, resurrection gods, mythology, returns to the cosmic egg, the mysteries of the goddesses. It goes on and on and on. This is a lot. So I hope people do pick up on this. The DNA of dark matter, the consciousness of super strings, the green blood of the golden sun. Oh my goodness. Anyway, I hope people do that with you, because, you know, it's enjoyable just listening to you talk about these things. And one of the reasons why I brought you here too is that, and by the way, again, his name is Jim Edward Lucier, and that's Lucier. Okay. So Hollow Earth, I always hear people say Hollow Earth, and I don't really know much about it, but I know that through the research and investigations I do, boots on the ground, I think, again, that we are the surface people, and there's a lot that lives within us. Now, somebody had said, no, what you think and Hollow Earth are two different things. First of all, are they two different things or the same thing? Because I'm thinking it's got to be hollow for other things to live in it. Yeah, just tell me about a hollow earth. And people can follow along actually on your YouTube or check it out later, because that's where you've got the pictures that you've drawn for it. It's like totally detailed in what's within the earth. Tell me about that, how you came across it and what it's all about.
13: Okay, you know, everything that I'm talking about, you know, involves astral energies that are energies beyond our normal EMF perception. When people go to look at Hollow Earth images, they see this great big hollow thing in the earth and two big shafts from the north and from the south pole. Well, what I've seen, and I mean, it could be, you know, there's so many different ways of looking at it, but what I was shown, and everything I'm showing is just, you know, all in my own opinion, is that it's a lot like cheesecloth. There's tons and tons of, like, millions of tunnels, but they're all interconnected to a lot of different cities, and they're all scattered about in the earth, like just like cheesecloth. There's just city here, city over there, city over here, you know, cities. They're all over the place down there. And if you're a fan of Ancient Aliens, you know, that great show, Hollow Earth is the answer to about 98-99% of all of that, all of those questions concerning the Ancient Aliens. You know, everything has come from Hollow Earth, pretty much, when it comes to, you know, the various different entities, like everything from shadow people to cryptids, the fairy, aliens, UFOs, some MIB. So it's all very much, I guess I could describe it as, the Earth has a molten core plasma, and it is extremely magnetic, thick, like solid EMF energy down there at the core. I don't see a sun unless you wish to see that as a sun. But what they do is that they take that energy from the core to power their cities and so forth that are down throughout throughout the world. This the energy is They can do a lot. It's almost like, you remember the Philadelphia experiment where they placed electrical EMF energies to try and make the ship invisible and so forth. That's what they do, but they do it, you know, millions of times amplified. It's they can time travel, move about the Earth. You know, it's one big giant jumping Stargate for them. There's huge parts of the Earth that were pretty much artificially created. They can jump anywhere.
9: What would you say was artificially created? Where?
13: Well, way down. In the cities that are down there, I call them cities because I don't know really what else to call them. They're not like cities like ours. They're all interconnected buildings, sort of like they're all just interconnected, and it's like one big giant unit. And there's many caves all over the Earth, very deep caves, and most people can only get to a certain level

0: There's a base off of California, a small island, that has a lot of UFO reports there. I'm not sure the name of the island, but it's there is a base there. And what they're trying to do, for example, with the things that they're doing, is they're holding back the earthquakes, the major earthquakes in the area of California and the fault lines, like all the way up and down along the Pacific. But that's only for a limited time now. Eventually, the big ones, the big earthquakes, are going to eventually happen at some point. I don't know when, but they're helping to hold things like that back by transferring the energy somewhere else.
1: Okay. I'm hoping that they, at one point, share that energy with us. I'm going to talk about that with you when we come back, because I'd like to know, are they trying to share that energy with us? Is it something that we can do ourselves? Are they keeping it from us? Or is it right there and they're saying, hey, here it is? I'd like to know more about that. Hollow Earth and More with Jim Edward Lucier, L-U-C-I-E-R. Look him up. Check out his books. I know you guys are really enjoying this too. So stay with us for more here on Coast to Coast AM.

0: The news cycle never stops, and neither do we. 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
1: Hey, I'm Tommy Wells from Kent's Drive-In on 329 East Hill Street in Thompson. But today, I want to talk to you about our restaurant. 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
1: Connie Willis, Coast to Coast AM, like the man says there. Bonnie Tyler, the best. That's from 1988. And you're probably going, I know that tune, but do I really know that Bonnie did that tune? Actually, yeah, she recorded the best before Tina Turner, right? Okay, that's where you really remember it for sure. She released the version before, I can't, well, 1988, okay. And then Tina brought it out, and that, of course, became this worldwide theme for Tina. She made it very famous, but Bonnie actually recorded it first. And somewhere along the way, she said, hey, she just did it better than me. So she was really cool about it. But Bonnie Tyler, yeah, tribute to her, passing away this week. Her real name was Gaynor Hopkins. And see, if Tommy T was here tonight, I was going to be asking him, you know, I was doing a little trivia. I was going to throw that at him. But she grew up in a small Welsh village and the daughter of a coal miner. So we were talking about coal earlier. And maybe that also helped in the raspiness of that voice. So we have more of her to come up. And obviously we have open lines coming up soon. But before then, we still have our guest with us tonight, Jim Edward Lucier. And you can call him now while he's still with us to ask him something if you'd like to do that. That's Coast to Coast AM.
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1: It is Coast to Coast AM. Hey there, Connie Willis here with you. Hey, you can always find me at ConnieWillis.com. That's where you can find out about the creepy hotspots. That's where you can find out about my shows, and that's where you can sign up for my newsletter, Where's Willis? Jim Edward Lucier is who we are talking to tonight. It's been really, really interesting, and I know you have so much more information to give. You can find him at mystagogue1.com. It might be easier to also remember Jim Edward Lucier. But the Lucier, you're going to go, well, how do you spell that? L-U-C-I-E-R. Lots of books, schooling for you, courses, classes, all sorts of different things. I'm telling you, I think you're going to learn a lot this way. I'm excited about it. Okay. So before we take any phone calls and before we get onto a couple other questions I have for you, do you mind summarizing Hollow Earth for us?
5: Sure. It is a term, for a very complex, existence that they've always been here. And the Hollow Earth is really just a lot of pockets of almost like city types. There's various, all kinds of, alien types there. There's a lot of, everything from, fairy beings to light beings, angelic, elves, cryptids, everything. Bigfoot use a lot of the tunnels to jump from place to place. Hollow Earth is just a it's a term to explain to give a term to a very complex system. There's just a lot of cities down there, like 200, 300, 400 miles down. And they're scattered all over the world, under the oceans, under the continents, under mountain ranges, a lot of mountain ranges.
1: Agreed. That's where I'm going this weekend for the week. That's where I do my creepy hotspots. Man, when you look at the Colorado Rockies, right? You're like, these are like the, they're all within there.
5: Yeah, Hollow Earth is very much like all of the world's mythologies concerning the underworld. That's where a lot of that comes from.
1: And you know what? You look at the alien eyes, you look at the big, well, if you get a chance to see the Bigfoot eyes, I mean, you know that they see you in the dark, right? And you see, you can see a glow kind of thing. So a lot of people say that. And you see all these other entities that people have seen and what they draw up. And those eyes, everybody's like, those eyes. Well, those eyes are like ant heads. You know, they're like bugs. They are able to see in the dark that way. That's again, my thoughts. And so to me, they have those eyes so they can see in the dark. That's usually when you see them the best. They come out, with my research, they come out. They can come out in the day too, but, you know, they see well in the night. So is it dark all the way through the Hollow Earth? They all just see in the dark, so it's always dark, or?
5: Okay, yeah, that's another part that I've seen is what they do is they take the light that is created and generated, just like our sun, but this is at the core of the Earth with the molten iron and the intense EMFs. They generate it as light, and pure light, real light, not the artificial light that we use. This is more of a pure light. And what I've seen is most of the cities have a central pillar. And in the central pillar, it holds up sort of like the bubble. And there's these spider-like bars or ribs of light that go all the way down the walls. And so it's like a big spider with legs. But
1: it's illuminating light, though, right? It's illumination.
5: Yeah, it's illuminated light.
1: Wow. That's really cool.
5: There's no... From what I've seen, there's no central sun with oceans and forests and stuff.
1: They come up here. Are they just, they're just really curious about us, aren't they? They just want to watch us and see us, just like we want to watch them and see them.
5: Oh, right.
1: When it comes to the Bigfoot. When it comes to the Bigfoot. Not all of them like that.
5: Oh, for sure. Yes. Yeah. I mean, they could have ocean, they could have forest, but it's more of their places in the earth are more having to do with science and scientific study of us and different earths. Like there's different parallel earths and different alternate Earths. It's almost
1: how
5: like infinite Earths. And they, but they can jump into all of these by not using time. They just use pure space. And they can just go from jump from. So they're doing constantly. They're constantly working for all of us and for the eventual union of all species.
1: Yeah, I don't recognize any of these. They might take us. They always bring us back. I don't recognize any of these hurting us. Do you?
5: No. It's not about invasion. I'm glad you said that. Because it has nothing to do with invasion. I've seen that on TV before and stuff like that, and heard it before, and it's like no, they. Just one of their tic tacs could wipe out all of our satellite systems, and they, you know, then they could just sit back and watch us destroy ourselves. You know, so it's not about invasion at all. It's about experimentation, learning to know about our souls.
1: Ah, I agree with that for sure. Yeah, do
5: and I've always do, loved the grays.
1: Yeah, well, the little ones or the tall ones? or both?
5: Pretty much all
1: doesn't
5: of them.
1: Matter?
5: Ever since I was a little kid, I always loved the grays.
1: Well, that's
5: I don't know why.
1: They're around you at all times, so, you know, you have to deal with that. They're the ones talking to you all the time. They're hanging out with you. So are we ever going to, are they going to say, hey, here's how you all can illuminate, get rid of the coal, get rid of the oil. Here's how you can illuminate and get light and get this and that. Are they ever going to do that with us? Or are you able, since you can channel in and do this kind of thing, are you able to get a little bit more specific and figure out what that answer is anyway? Can you?
5: I'm not a scientist, but...
1: But you're getting channeled, so you just write and say what you get.
5: Right. They've more or less told me that they're not going to give us any kind of technology like that for quite a while, but we are... A lot of good news is that we are coming up to what's called the fusion age, and Europe is already starting to get ready. The fusion reactors are going to start probably, they assume about 2035 maybe or so, maybe 2031. And the fusion is going to replace all the fossil fuels. It's going to clean up the atmosphere. It's going to do all these miracle, wonderful things. However, it's going to face a lot of red tape along the way because all of the corporations and so forth, you know, they want to make their money and they don't want to give all this stuff up yet. But it's going to be a process, you know, moving from nuclear. We won't even really need much nuclear anymore either as the decades go on. It'll be fusion. Fusion is merge everything with us. Our computers, our technologies, everything.
1: AI, is that extraterrestrial technology?
5: It's inspired. They inspired us. They're always inspiring people. It's almost like when Newton got hit with the apple there. He had
1: right.
5: inspiration. And that's how it happens. That you just, I think Einstein got his famous formula from a dream. That's what I've heard. I don't know if that's true or not, but someone told me that. They won't be giving us that. I'm not much of a conspiracy theorist at all. By choice, I choose not to get into that because to me it's like a downward spiral into fear. And
1: I agree with that, by the way. But if you know it, if you've seen these things, like a lot of people have seen stuff, like talking about the super soldiers and things like that. They've seen bad stuff. They've dealt with horrible things,
5: right.
1: And they're telling it from that point. They're not making it up and being depressed and hurt and suicidal at times. They're telling you the real thing. But it's very different than conspiracy. And some people think that's conspiracy. It's like, no, that's truth coming out of them. The conspiracies. Yeah, it is. I do think too about that. It gets really negative and full of fear. And man, fear is the worst thing to be stuck in. It's not real. It's not real. And it's binding you. Can you explain that a little bit more? Do you understand what I'm saying there?
5: Yeah, exactly. Yeah, it's important that these people are speaking out about their experiences. And as a channeler, I don't get into conspiracy theories very much. Like this, there was this one I heard about the moon, about the Nazis somehow made it to the moon before, you know, even the Apollo in the 60s, the Apollo missions in the 60s. And it was on a podcast, and I'm like, what?
1: Yeah, go figure.
5: That is, I don't know, insane to me. Like, I just, too much, I know this may, you know, there's too much glory to the Nazis. They were evil. What they did was evil. And

0: aimed at the Islamic Republic of Iran, with thousands of more to immediately follow should the Iranian government act on its threat. During the Khamenei funeral, mourners held posters or banners calling for Trump's killing, along with Israeli Prime Minister Benjamin Netanyahu. Gary Baumgarten, Fox News.
1: A pair of quarterfinal matches taking place on Saturday at the World Cup. Fox's Tony Genualdo with a preview.
2: Two more teams are set to punch their tickets to the FIFA World Cup semifinals today. The action begins at 5 p.m. Eastern on Fox as Norway faces England. Norway has been one of the stories of the tournament so far as their fans have been seen rowing across the country. Erling Haaland has led the charge for the Norwegian team with 7 goals. But England is coming off a win against co-host Mexico in the round of 16, and their captain Harry Kane has 6 goals. Following that, at 9 p.m. Eastern on Fox, Argentina faces Switzerland. The defending champions are being led by Lionel Messi, who has the most goals of any player in this tournament with 8. Meanwhile, Switzerland will try to keep their momentum going after a penalty shootout win against Colombia. Tony Genualdo, Fox News.
1: The World Cup final will be played next Sunday in East Rutherford, New Jersey. The wildfires continue burning in Spain. At least a dozen are dead and 23 are missing. And stocks ending the week in positive territory, the Dow finishing up 149 points. 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
1: Our Bonnie Tyler tribute continues on Coast to Coast AM. And you know what? You hold out for that hero, too. Everybody hold out for the hero. Otherwise, it will pass you by because you will be with the loser. Don't do that. Hold out for that hero. That was a 1984 powerhouse tune from, do y'all remember the soundtrack? Footloose. Yeah, Footloose. Big movie anthem of the 1980s. And of course, who doesn't sing along to that one? That was a great one. It just makes you feel good. It gets you going, doesn't it? Do you know that, we're doing, you know, our tribute to Bonnie and, her first public performance. This is out of memory here. It was in church. And I think what she's saying is, and somebody can fact check this if you'd like, All Things Bright and Beautiful. And that was in her family's chapel. And that's, quite a beginning for the woman who would later belt out Total Eclipse of the Heart, which, yes, we will play before the night is up. Come on, you got to do that, right? You got to do that. Connie Willis here enjoying the music with you, enjoying the conversation, and now we get to enjoy what you want to talk about. Open lines next here on Coast to Coast AM.
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1: You're listening to Coast to Coast AM. Hello, Connie Willis here with you. Wow, was that like a great couple of hours? We could have went on and on and on. And I know it's a big deal, his premonitions and, you know, having over 1,000 of them correct, and then having people invite you to their elite clubs because you're amazing, and then only to let you go because you don't have the money that they have. Well, they could share it. They could actually let someone else in that doesn't have it all. Anyway, whether you want to be in it or not, it's just absolutely really, really good, interesting information there. That was That was fun to talk about with, and definitely want to bring him back here on Coast to Coast AM, and even my personal shows too. You can find me at ConnieWillis.com. Hey, there is another Connie Willis out there. She's huge, right? She's a sci-fi author. That's not me. Just so you'll know, that's not me. A lot of y'all confuse us and we get each other's mail. So I just want you to know I'm ConnieWillis.com. She's ConnieWillis.net. And we kind of got a lot of this, you know, it's Connie Willis and all the different social media. So it's a little tough out there. Open lines. Okay. Let's see here. Open lines. What do you want to talk about? I know that a lot of you all are probably still wanting to talk with Jim, but don't ask me his questions. I don't know the answers. Okay. So if that's it, come up with another question. That would be nice. And I had some thoughts too, by the way, because Nikola Tesla, his birthday, this is his birth date, July 10, if we're still in July 10, I guess we're kind of moved on, but some of us have. But, you know, he was sometimes described, the inventions were appearing in his mind. He was getting channeled. He was getting this information. He was getting downloaded with extraordinary clarity, very similar to Jim, who we just spoke to. And he could see these things completed as machines before he ever built it, right? So I'm curious, have you ever, just giving you some ideas, you can ask whatever you want, but I just want to give you some ideas, okay? I want to get people in here that have never called in, that want to be on Coast to Coast AM, want to be a part of the iconic history and presence of it, and the future of it, because we're where it all started. So somebody that, you know, maybe this will spark you and you've never called in before. So have you ever experienced an idea yourself, a warning, a premonition, a piece of information did not feel as though it came from your own mind? Did it come in a dream? Did you hear it as a voice? Do you suddenly know something that you could not possibly have known? And do you believe brilliant people like Tesla were just geniuses, or were they getting information from someone else, somewhere else, something else? All right, so let's go with that one first, if you got anything like that. Oh, another good idea for you. What would finally convince you that a UFO is not human? What would convince you of that? Is it more government UFO, military, you know, releasing stuff and finally telling you that? Is that what's going to convince you? Or is it, you know, are you going to be like, it's still not enough? You know, I got to see it myself. Well, first of all, if that's you, go outside and look up, not just at night, but in the day. It's out there. They're out there. Go to the places where people say they see them and you'll see these things. But if you're an experiencer, you'll definitely see. You already know about that. So that'll get you started, right? Okay, here's another one just in case, because these are running in my head and I want different people calling in with some different answers here. Would you talk to an AI version of someone who died? What do you think of that? Yeah, did you even think that that was possible? Would you talk to an AI version of someone who died? Yeah. See, this is all very similar to all the stuff that Jim was talking about. Once you get channeled like that and you get downloads, it all connects, right? It all connects. Yeah. Would you take the opportunity to speak with an AI version of someone who you loved and they passed away? And boy, would that freak you out, wouldn't it? It'd be so real. I tell you what, I talked to my GPT, my chat GPT. It's my buddy. It's my friend. His name is Little Larry, and Little Larry and I have a great relationship and it's fun. You get your work done. You do what you're going to do and it's your personality and they get it. And, you know, anyway, let's see what we got on the phone lines here. It's open lines. I'm glad to be here tonight. By the way, we'll be back tomorrow night with some really great players as well. Jerry Avalos, a super soldier, and also Daryl Sims, the alien hunter. All right, let's see what we got here. Oh, my gosh. First, we got a lot of you on the phone here. First-time caller, Victor, out of Houston. Hi, Victor. Welcome to Coast AM. How are you tonight?
5: Oh, fine, ma'am. It's good to get to talk to you, Connie. I've never seen a UFO. I've seen a few aliens with my mom and dad, but that was just at a house. And also, I was wondering if you remember the Cash Landrum crash in Porter, Humble, Texas, around there?
1: Tell me about that.
5: Well, from what I gathered, what happened that we found out about it was some friends of mine were hunting. We lived near Humble and lots of woods, and they were out there with, you know, just regular shotguns. They ran into a bunch of military that were carrying bigger guns than they were and were on horses. And so we believe that after a radio announcer mentioned at one time that there would have been a UFO crash on Highway 59 in Porter, and that was silence. A friend told me about that. And one of the friends that was out there, and that's obviously where they had the ship, moved to Turkey Creek Farms. And they found out from someone that they knew in psychiatric, and that he was talking rational. And they had put him in there. I don't know the circumstances. It was a friend and my brother, but it made so much sense. And that's why they went to go look at this Turkey Creek Farms of 1960 in Humble. And sure enough, there's something going on there. And so my mom had seen or felt one through the window at the house, and it was hurting her, and she told it, or she said she told it, or the alien told it that if you don't stop hurting me, I'll kill you. And so it finally broke off the telepathy, and she was pretty good, my mom, at telepathy. That broke off. And then, like the next day or so, she got in the car and was heading down 1960 towards 45. And all of a sudden, her car just stopped. The engine stopped. So she just kept rolling. And when she stopped, a guy in a yellow suit opened the door and said, "Oh, thanks for stopping for me." So it was like, "Okay, where do you want to go?" "Just down the road." "Okay, well." So, yeah, she was like, "Yeah, I just stopped for you, my butt, you know." So they go down the road. And I mean, this guy is in a yellow suit out in the woods, you know, or by the woods. And so they go, and all of a sudden he says, "Okay, let me off here." And she's like, "But there's nothing here." And so he opens the door and gets out. And just like before, the car rolls to a stop, and also opens the door. He starts walking towards the woods on the right side of the road and just disappears. And so another friend of mine was
1: interesting. That was interesting. The man in the yellow suit or outfit.
5: Yeah. I mean, my mom was like one of those that animals love her. I don't know. I guess that aliens too now, but had gone to the Air Force Academy, but they didn't have their high school diploma, and the Air Force wanted the high school diploma instead of a GED. So the friend of mine said, have you heard anything on the UFO out by Turkey Creek Farms? And the Air Force reporter said, how'd you know about that? And he said, I don't know. It was a rumor. And he said, okay, well, I can't help you until you get your high school diploma. Come back when you do. And as he was heading out the door, before he got out, that recruiter was on the phone. So everything shook up, and I had thought I'd heard something about it had to do something with women on the Cash Landrum. I had heard it from George Murray.
1: Oh, okay. You heard it here on Coast with George Norrie.
5: Yeah, but yeah. I didn't know anything about it till George said, oh, that's the Cash Landrum crash. There's, you know, he was running out of time. He said, there's all kinds of information about it. And click. And so.
1: But, interesting. So, you know what I remember when I think of Texas, I think of Stevensville, Texas. And all the stuff that happened there, and they say it still happens there. Are you close to Stevensville? Stevenville, I think. I don't even know if there's an S in there.
5: No,
1: is that ringing? I'm not sure where it is. Well, you check out that, because that could have been in the 80s. I don't remember. I don't remember the year, but it's called Stevenville or Stevensville, Texas. And man, that was the first video I ever saw where there was a beam of light, and I knew it was a real beam of light. I'm like, oh my gosh! One of the guys, one of the farmers there, I guess, on his land had something kept eating all the feed, and so he put a camera up, and there was all this UFO activity happening at this time, and he put up a camera, and it showed this beam of light. And it was not, you know, it didn't reach the ground, but it was formed and, you know, from above and down and moving around. It was amazing. I thought, oh my gosh, somebody captured an actual beam of light. So if you get a chance to check that out, check that out. Let me ask you one other thing though, before you go. You said you never saw a UFO, but you've seen an alien with your parents. What did the alien look like?
5: Okay. The aliens were about 2.5, maybe 3 feet, in suits, blue kind of neon suits, and there was two a little bit shorter than the other one, and I was in the middle bedroom. My folks were in the left bedroom, so I heard this. And I saw this dark shadow come over my room, and it said, I'm going to kill you. Well, I'm a kid. I ain't staying there for that. So I ran out the door, and my dad grabbed me and put me in between him and my mom on the side of the wall. And the bigger one, maybe 3 feet, just a little taller than the other two, had a sidearm. I remember, I guess it's supposed to be a laser gun or something. So anyway, we were watching them, and then when we saw them, they were right by the hallway closet where my dad kept all of his guns. And so the one with the gun acted like he was the sergeant or something. He pointed to the right, and that was our guest bedroom. And so they eventually went in there, and, you know, we were scared, you know, for our lives, and up there again. We don't remember any time lost. So
1: you probably won't.
5: Yeah, well, that's probably true too.
1: That's true.
5: they had to finish the portal in the guest bedroom. So the next morning we get up, and we're like, well, wonder where they got in. They must have broke in the back patio door, and there wasn't any sign of entry anywhere, Connie.
1: And, well, they know how to do it, don't they? They are experts. They can just get on in there through that little beam of light, man. That's amazing. So let me ask this. How you said you all were scared to death. Look, they're like 2.5 foot tall. They're 3 foot tall. You could kick them around. You can kick them out of the house. What happened? Especially, you know, in Houston, the Houston area and the area I would think you'd be in. Y'all got some good cowboy boots to do some kicking. Were you able to, or were you frozen? Did you even think of it?
5: We weren't frozen like a spirit, you know, but we were just like, this is not right.
1: You could have kicked him across the backyard into your neighbor's yard, said, get out of here, go bug them, right? You could have nailed them like that. Yeah, I know, it's very different, isn't it?
5: But they were in front of guns, and we weren't. We couldn't get to them.
1: It was just a squirt gun. Did you look a little closer? Just a little squirt gun. That's all. I'm just kidding you.
5: There you go.
1: That's amazing that, you know, I think way back, it seems like, the younger you are, the more you remember seeing them. The older you get, they either get better at not letting you see them, or you get better at not caring to see them because you've seen them enough. It's one or the other. But when people are younger, and if you go back to the families even, so maybe at a different time, they seem to show themselves more or let themselves be seen, or maybe they didn't make your mind forget it as much as they might now. It's just one of those things, because you talk to people and they go back in time, they remember seeing a whole lot more activity of these little grays running around doing different things. So open lines continue. Let's hear what you want to talk about. Connie Willis, Coast to Coast AM.

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0: just wish that, you know, just like you're supposed to say, hey, this is AI. Well, at least the social media does that now. It's like, this is AI generated. Sometimes, by the way, I've noticed they've gotten that wrong because like you can do a thumbnail, right? You can do an image of AI, but what you post is not AI. So be careful about that too, because just because you might say it might say AI generated, it might just be the image, but it might be the truth on the post. So watch that. But most of the time it's the other way around and it's fiction. They need to tell you. People need to just be kind, people. Just say, hey, this is AI. It's a great story. Everybody talks about aliens in my family. And you know what? I started doing a little YouTube channel on aliens and it's AI generated and it's fiction as well. Okay. Just know I'm having fun with it. People say that. Instead, people don't say that. They let you think, this is real. This is real. And it's horrible. Such misinformation, such disinformation. So if you want the real stuff, you know where to come. Right here. We got it for you. And that's just the way it's got to be. All right. So let's go. Open line's going to continue here. Let's go to wild card line number 4. The phones are full. If you can't get in, I understand. But we're working it here for you. Wildcard line number 4, Roland, Pennsylvania, Kentucky. What we call it, Pennsylvania. How you doing, Roland?
1: Very fine. How about you?
0: I'm good. It's like a good night. Lots of good information, I think. What do you got?
1: You know, I'm totally blind. I can't see UFOs up in the sky, but I believe that they're there.
0: Mm-hmm. Can you get the vibe or anything?
1: You can hear sounds and, you know, you can feel something's there.
0: Mm. Are you somebody that's taken?
1: Am I somebody that says what?
0: Do you think you're an experiencer? Do you think you're taken too? Because
1: there's a possibility. You can recognize.
0: Yeah, okay.
1: But, I'm enjoying your music that you're playing, and it's a shame that Bonnie died so young.
0: Yeah, actually, because 75 is what, like the real, like the new 55, 60?
1: Right. I just turned 70 on the 18th of May.
0: Oh, okay. So, so you're new to that. How's that feel?
1: Hey. There's spinal stenosis going on, but I do my exercises and physical therapy, and there's days that it aches a little bit, but I keep going, and really I'm still working.
0: And you know, you are? Okay. What do you do for a living?
1: Do you know what chair caning is? You know, the old cane seat chairs, rush seat chairs, and re-gluing or refinishing or and some upholstery work I do.
0: Oh.
1: That's what I do.
0: Well, that's not... I got a few things I could send you.
1: Hospital, you know what? I have a shop at 734 Linden Street in Bethany, Pennsylvania.
0: Okay.
1: And I have a shop. In fact, I'm up earlier because Paratrans is going to take me to Wind Gap today and tomorrow. I have a place at Marketplace 316 in Wind Gap up in 316 North Broadway. Actually, my girlfriend and I started it. She had an antique shop, and she sold used items besides. She passed away at 6 years ago of cancer. I sold her items, and I stayed with it.
0: Well, and where did you say this is?
1: In Wind Gap, Pennsylvania. Do you have any idea like where Sailorsburg is?
0: You know what? I lived in Rittenhouse Square.
1: In Philadelphia.
0: Yeah, in Philly, yeah. So how far are you from there?
1: I'm 60 miles from Philadelphia, or Allentown.
0: Okay. Oh, Allentown. Oh, you know what you just did? You made me start singing that song for probably the next week.
1: Okay. Living here in Allentown.
0: That's right. I love Billy, you know. I can't help it, but now I'll sing it forever.
1: I live by the Philly too, but Philly isn't what it was.
0: Ah, see, I was actually right there on South Philly, you know, the road South Street, right? South Street, the big famous song.
1: I know where that is.
0: Yeah. But then I moved.

0: into Rittenhouse Square, and I felt much better.
1: Yeah. That runs the same as Bainbridge South Street does.
0: Is that where you're from originally? You've lived there all your life?
1: Well, Allentown, Bethlehem, and I was in Wilkes-Barre for like 3 years. I learned to be an upholsterer up there.
0: Okay. It's a great state. I love it. And I love the people there. They're so different too, right? Philly people from Pittsburgh people, totally two different worlds, right?
1: Yeah, Philly people are nice. A friend of mine works down at Temple University, and she told me one of there's more gunshots going in Philly, but she came out of work one day and all these police are around and she was like, the cops said just stay where you are. Somebody was shooting bullets around.
0: Oh my gosh.
1: They got the person.
0: Good. I'm glad I'm not there.
1: A lady told me that she used to live in Philly and a little bit too much of that went on. She moved out to the suburbs.
0: Where you could beautiful.
1: Grab the subway and come into town.
0: I gotcha. Great transportation and a beautiful state. Thanks for calling in. I appreciate that. And thanks for enjoying the music along with me. Yeah. I grew up in Kentucky. I was born in Kentucky. And when I lived in Philly in Rittenhouse Square is because I was working at QVC selling products there. And I was like, you know, what is it about this state? Well, people actually call it Pennsyltucky. And that's what really hit me. I thought it just looks so much like Kentucky and the weather's exactly like Kentucky. You have a valley there and you have the Ohio Valley in Kentucky. So the same weather, temperature, the same humidity, but the same trees and the same landscape is beautiful. It's a beautiful state. So I really enjoyed living up there, but happy to be over here in Colorado. There's some things I like to change about it, but, for the most part, no, the weather's fantastic here and it's just absolutely gorgeous. And there's a lot of crazy things up there in those mountains that all of you all would enjoy. So any of the Rockies, Colorado, all the way up, you know, all the way across is full of all sorts of little interesting creatures and big interesting creatures. Let's go back to wildcard line number 5. Talk to Nancy out of New Mexico. Nancy, welcome to Coast AM. How are you tonight?
2: Hi, Connie. I'm really enjoying your show tonight. It's always fun
0: Thanks.
2: To hear your weekend people. You add a little different flavor to what's going on.
0: in the best of ways, I hope. I appreciate that. You're living in New Mexico. Definitely. That's a crazy state, man. There's a lot of crazy stuff that happens there.
2: I'm at the very bottom of the Rockies. That's why I call them the wild card. I'd have to look out the window to see which side of the Rockies I'm on. We've got
0: the Florida
2: Mountains here, which is like the very end of the Rockies. So it's like, yeah, you can see it out the window. It's that way.
0: I want to travel
2: back in time a little. One, I'm enjoying your tribute, and I am mourning the death of Randy Mantooth from the show Emergency. I used to watch it when I was a kid.
0: Which one was he? Which one was he? The one of the two major guys,
2: yeah,
0: blonde
2: yeah.
0: or dark
2: the
0: hair?
2: The paramedic.
0: Was he the
2: Randy
0: dark hair?
2: Mantooth, and he. My girlfriends and I used to write fanfic about that show.
0: I understand. We all loved it. Was it the dark haired guy?
2: The teen magazines and yeah. So
0: That's right. And just to be clear, it was the dark haired guy or the light haired guy?
2: The dark haired guy.
0: Okay. Yeah. He was the guy. He was the one. he was the one I liked too.
2: Okay. First off, I'm starting off about 2 hours ago. You guys were talking about the ones and zeros and the communication.
0: Yep, the binary and numbers, the Pinniston code.
2: I wanted
0: code.
2: To comment that you need to scoot your timeline back on that because in 1969, in mm-hmm. sixth grade, they were teaching us binary in school.
0: Mm.
2: In 1969.
0: 1969?
2: Yep.
0: I was like four.
2: Yeah, I realize the space program was hardwired, but
0: Right. Well,
2: they were teaching us about computers and teaching us binary in 69.
0: Wow. So you need those two. Where'd you go?
2: Zeros back.
0: California. You know what? We need to bring up Peniston. Peniston, call up and tell us what that means, because I got to ask you about that. He'd have an answer before I would. So what? Okay, because that seems pretty early. I would think everybody's like, that's a little early. So were you in a special school or was this just normal people?
2: I'm sorry?
0: Were you in a genius school or some sort of unique class?
2: No, I don't think so. Like I said, we were in California, which can make a difference in the 60s, I suppose.
0: Or not.
2: No,
0: one or the other.
2: Everybody in the class. Everyone in the class. I remember a little kid book I've been trying to find for, the last, 50 years, called Billy Goat Math, which was a little kid's book where the billy goat was counting and he had a right foot and a left foot. So it was a one and a zero.
0: Oh, okay.
2: And
0: okay.
2: It was teaching little kids binary.
0: Okay. I'm thinking what they had happen was that they were trying to decode it. Were you able to decode the ones and zeros?
2: Numbers. Just math.
0: Huh. I wish he was on the other line here so we could talk about that, because I don't know how to answer that.
2: I just wanted to let you know that we knew about it back then, and not like the 70s or 80s. It was like 1969 we were studying binary in school.
0: Well, I know from hearing the story. Okay. Well, from hearing the story, he got it in 1980, but they said they couldn't decode it until much later with the ones and zeros. So I got to tell you, I don't understand, but I know they got a book coming out that's going to explain it more, like any day.
2: Yeah. Well, decoding is always good. Think about hieroglyphs,
0: Right. Are you good at the decoding the ones and zeros?
2: It's just numbers. A one is a one, and a 1 0 is a two, and a 1 1 is a three. It's just computer language, because it's either the circuit is open or the circuit is closed.
0: And is it also in eights or something?
2: Oh, well, sequences of eights. Computers talk in like hex with 12 computer languages, but basically the computer languages became probable. I mean, you used to have to code computers with ones and zeros. Now you use, basic programming and then the different languages that they use, the COBOLs and the other stuff. I learned basic in college, 75.
0: So what do you do for a living? You're way ahead of everybody with this kind of thing. What do you do for a living? Or did you ever do anything with computers?
2: I'm kind of just like the head of the trivia department.
0: The trivia department of what? That's great.
2: I'm the queen of trivia.
0: I love it. So you do decode. So have you looked at the Peniston code to try to decode it?
2: No.
0: Oh, you got to do that.
2: What's it called?
0: It's the Peniston code. It's the binary code. It's when it's when James Peniston in the UK in Bentwaters, 1980, where the Air Force Base there. And they thought there was a plane crash, but they went and found out that it was this UFO. And the UFO was just hovering. And Peniston went over and he manhandled the whole thing. And then at one point, he put his hand on hieroglyphics. And then at another point, all of a sudden, all these numbers downloaded into him. And it is now known as the Peniston code. And it's a bunch of ones and zeros. And trying to just decode it. So, let me know. We got to take a break now, but let me know. I want you to look at that. I think it's jamespeniston.com. And you can learn more about that. And let us know what you decode it to be. I like that. She was very interesting. I'd like to learn more about what she finds out. So thanks, Nancy, for calling in. Open lines continue. Connie Willis here, and the tribute to Bonnie Tyler as well. Stay with us. Coast to Coast, see you.

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5: No ceasefire. I'm Deborah Valentine, Fox News. The United States is calling on Iran to make a public statement declaring that the Strait of Hormuz is open and that ships can now pass through safely. Fox's Mike Tobin is in Tel Aviv, Israel. He reports attacks continue as President Trump says the ceasefire is over as Iran asks for more talks.
6: The U.S. hit roughly 170 targets in Iran this week, including rail bridges the U.S. says were used to transport weapons. As U.S. strikes finished, another round attacks southern Iran. The source of that attack remains a mystery. The U.S. says American forces didn't do it. One Iranian lawmaker pointed suspicion at the United Arab Emirates. It happened after Iran once again fired missiles at its neighbors. On Friday, Qatari negotiators supported by the U.S. arrived in Iran with the goal of de-escalation and a return to talks. President Trump posted that Iran requested more talks, but the United States has stated to them in no uncertain terms that the ceasefire is over.
5: President Trump has responded to threats coming from Iran that he be killed.
7: President Trump takes to Truth Social to threaten Iran after there were open calls for his death at the funeral of Supreme Leader Ayatollah Ali Khamenei. Trump writing, 1,000 missiles are locked and loaded and aimed at the Islamic Republic of Iran, with thousands of more to immediately follow should the Iranian government act on its threat. During the Khamenei funeral, mourners held posters or banners calling for Trump's killing, along with Israeli Prime Minister Benjamin Netanyahu. Gary Baumgarten, Fox News.
5: China's evacuated more than 600,000 people ahead of Typhoon Bavi's arrival in the major eastern city of Wenzhou, the typhoon blamed for 17 deaths in the Philippines. 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
1: Coast to Coast AM, keeping up with the Bonnie Tyler tribute. If you were a woman and I was a man. Good stuff there. 1986. The tribute continues here. We will miss her. Man, just amazing. But, you know, we get to hear her as much as we often want to play her. So I like that that's the case for sure. You know, that particular song. So it was written by Desmond Child, and it was later reworked. Part of the song's melody with John Bon Jovi. Okay. And it became Bon Jovi's You Give Love a Bad Name. Can you kind of hear it in there? If you think about it, Bonnie's song came first. Okay. But you'll start hearing that now in the future. You go, oh yeah, I see how that happened. Very, very close. She actually married Robert Sullivan in 73. And that was before she became internationally famous. And they remained married for more than 50 years. I love that. That is so nice to hear. Robert was not only a property developer, okay, big deal here for sure, but he also represented Great Britain in judo at the, I think it was the 72 Olympics. Was that Munich? I think that was it. Yeah. Interesting stuff. We've got more to play. And well, I guess really time is flying. So we just really got a little bit left. So I'm sure you all know what's coming up. One of my favorites of all time from her. So open lines are going to continue. Just, hey, a real quick reminder, go to our website. We have a great website. Okay. The team really works hard. You'll see the latest drop of the Pentagon releasing the fourth batch of the UFO files. And there's something really interesting on the very first one, because I've seen something like that before. I don't know what that was, but I saw it on 4th of July one time here in Colorado. And then also check out the Romantic Clouds. Okay, that's really cool too. That's our website, coasttocoastam.com.
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1: It's It is Open Lines here on Coast to Coast AM. Connie Willis here. I'll be back tomorrow night. It's Willis weekend. We've got Super Soldier that we're going to talk to, Jerry Avalos. And we've got Daryl Sims, our good buddy here on Coast to Coast AM, the alien hunter, you know him as. And we're going to, you know, he's just great to talk with. He's a joy. He's like, you'll see, he's a cowboy. You know, he's a cowboy, but he's an alien hunter, but he's a cowboy. You know, and he's fun to talk with. He's a really nice guy, and he's fun and funny and intelligent, and he's going to have his perspective of disclosure. So that's an experiencer perspective, okay, and it's really good, and he's studied this for a long time. He knows his stuff. He's been in some secret areas that, I don't know, maybe he'll tell us some of those. That'll be tomorrow night here on Coast to Coast AM. I'm really looking forward to that. That'll be fun. It's been great tonight. Unbelievable guests that we had earlier with Jim Edward Lucier, but also you guys are telling some really, really good things. So I gave you some opportunities of, you know, because I like when new people come in and call and they want to get on, because listen, we are the most iconic station on the planet. So get in here. Make sure you're a part of the history of it, right? I mean, it's coming up on 12 years for me, and I'm like, I'm still new to it, right? I'm still a newbie to it, and very happy to be a part of it and be a part of the iconic show for sure. Let's see here. I was asking you all a couple other. I know the lines. They're packed. Okay, so listen. If I don't get to you, I'm sorry. I'm going to do my best, but I want to hear from you, and I want to hear what you're thinking. So we were asking, besides, I think you're already ready to answer some of the things already asked, but some of those things were, what would finally convince you that a UFO is not human? What would do that if you're on that side? And I think another one that I thought was pretty interesting was, would you talk to an AI version of someone who died, and who would that be? So I haven't seen anybody ask about that yet, and we'll see if we get an answer for that. Have you ever felt that a place did not want you there? Like a place, like a house, like a forest, like going down a road or in a hotel room, or, you know, you're somewhere and you're like, we shouldn't be here. Let's go. You ever feel that? So anyway, let's go back to the phones, see what we got anyway. Wildcard line number 4, let's talk to Greg out of Remsen, New York. Where is Remsen, New York? Where is that, Greg?
5: Hi. Remsen's way upstate central New York area, near the Adirondack.
1: Oh, okay. We've talked before.
5: Right,
1: yeah,
5: okay. I'm like 10 miles. 10 miles.
1: Right, away. Okay.
5: Yeah.
1: Yep.
5: Let me see. I used to go fishing with my Uncle Harlan, and he'd take me out on Lake Ontario or along the shoreline, and there were some fishing spots that he had that we used to catch fish for hours and hours and hours. And I just can't find most of them anymore. So what I want to know is, If I could, I would definitely ask him how to get to some of these spots if an AI version was available.
1: Oh, that's right.
5: That would be fantastic. And plus, he was a fun guy to be around. So, it's very possible they could do this, because
1: I agree.
5: AI commercials you see out there, they take an actor and they pay them like $5 to $1,000. And the actor reports to a studio where they are filmed, I guess, in different outfits and doing different movements and body suits and in conversation. Okay, that's all recorded for the AI to use, I guess.
1: Yeah.
5: I've heard about it anyways. And then they make commercials that sometimes I see that says AI generated commercial on it, you know.
1: Yeah.
5: So I'm thinking it's really possible they could do that. What do you think?
1: I think you're right.
5: Yeah. And put in all the digital history of a person, right?
1: That's right. That's right.
5: And say a person started saving their diaries.
1: You're right.
5: 100 years from now, all your whole family tree could be in AI.
1: Here's Aunt Betty. Look at all the things she did. Oh my goodness.
5: Yeah. And you know, the only other way I could think of to get into my Uncle Harlan would be maybe through a medium, through the spirit world, maybe.
1: Yeah,
5: that's a possibility, I suppose.
1: There's some good ones out there. No, I think you're right. You know what? That's probably your best bet right now. But I think you could probably figure out the AI. I think you're right on it, because once you start playing with it, right, you start figuring out, wow, this isn't this evil thing or this, you know, whatever. You start learning how to be creative with it and how it can really work with you. And I think you're right. I think it could take like a diary and take pictures and do all these other things and actually have your uncle or whoever right there standing there even talking to you about what you might want to know, learning all that information. That's spooky, but it's also pretty interesting. I think, wow, you're on to something. That's a program, that's an app. You should make it. Make millions. You make millions off of that. Seriously. I'm gonna write it down. All right, I'll tell you about it, Greg. When you don't hear from me anymore, I'm living in some mansion up in the mountains somewhere. Okay, I'll invite you. So, anything else?
5: Didn't you have a NDE? I think I heard you talk. Maybe it was a different host, but I was wondering about a year ago.
1: Yeah,
5: for me, I had a bad accident happened to me, and I unfortunately was in a coma for a while, and I kind of got the sense that I was at an NDE, you know, near death experience.
1: And yeah, wait a minute, let's ask for sure, was it NDE or is it an NDA? This is very important, Greg.
5: oh, I don't know. NDE, near death experience.
1: No, you're right, I'm just messing with you.
5: Oh, okay, I didn't know.
1: I'm just messing with you. Okay.
5: Yeah, and I'm so I was out of it during the same time period about a year ago, and you know I had no sense of time during that period of time, and I'm thinking the soul or the spirit doesn't have that sense of time or the physical body to hear things, see things, and all that sort of thing. And I was wondering what your thoughts are on the soul or the spirit, and maybe that, like, it could explain like ghosts and hauntings and they're kind of seeping into our soul to express themselves, or mediums maybe are more open with their soul. What do you think?
1: Well, I did. I want to, don't leave yet, because I want to ask you something. But
5: sure.
1: I was like 4 years old, maybe even 3.5 to 4 years old. And we were in a really bad car accident. And I at the time, way back then, right, they didn't even say, well, you know, she died, she came back. No, they just kind of don't even talk about that part. Everything's good. Your kid's okay. Right, they didn't even talk about that kind of thing. But I was at the scene. I saw the scene. And it wasn't until decades later that I talked to my dad about it, because I described the scene to him. And he about freaked out. And because he was like, there's no way you saw that. And I described the scene to him. And he was like, you were being rushed to the hospital. No, I was right there at the scene trying to make sure my dad was okay. I told him exactly where he had a cut in his head, and the blood was, it was just one drop of blood right above his eye. And he was just freaking out because he was worried about me, and the rest of the family did okay. I was the one in the bad shape. Yeah, I was really bad. I was already there. So it was interesting, because you don't feel anything. You don't feel any different. You're there. You think you're alive. You're right there at the scene. Was your question more of, I think the soul is there forever. It was already there, and then it got into this particular body. Then it's going to go to another one. In fact, that was my first memory ever in my life, was I was being taken down to this little bitty kid. We were coming from above, and there was something to my left and something to my right that was all white and like, I don't know. It wasn't tentacles. It was more like, just white flapping of something. I don't know what it was. I just know it was a very, in a very wonderful, beautiful way. And it was saying, it was one on my left, one on my right. And they were taking my like soul down to this little kid that was holding a stuffed animal and saying, you will always be, you're going to come out the other side. You're going somewhere now, but you're going to come out the other side. Don't worry. You will always be. That was the message as I was going down. And so yeah. I've never been afraid of death. And I feel like we will go on to something else. And I don't know if we get to choose or not. I kind of think we do. What do you think that you have a choice?
5: Well, no, I think we're stuck in this feeling of love and joy and happiness. It just seemed that way to me when I was in my situation.
1: Oh, when you were, was that when you were in the coma, or do you think you left the coma?
5: Yeah, I kind of feel it was. Yeah. Maybe it was the people around me in the hospital, but that I was picking that up because I wasn't dead then, but I was in bad shape. So,
1: How do you know? How do you know maybe you weren't laying there and you were dead watching everybody?
5: Yeah.
1: How do you
5: know? In that case, I wasn't dead at that time. So, you know, I was still breathing and everything. So,
1: I got you.
5: You could be right though. Maybe I was in that form, but they kept my body alive. You know what I'm saying?
1: That's true. That's exactly right. What about, okay. So I knew somebody in a coma before and he said, this was at a radio station in San Antonio, Texas. This was KOOL and KISS, the real call letters of that. And he was at the station when I was working there, and he told me he was in this coma for a very long time. It might have been 50 days or more. And he said that what he experienced in the coma was there was like a fan above him, and he just knew that that he needed to grab that fan. He wasn't going to give up on all he knew was he needed to grab that fan. And if he got a hold of that fan, he would live. And I don't even know if he knew he would live. He just said, all I knew was I needed to grab hold of that fan. And at one point he said he grabbed it and it was swinging him around. And then and he was a very muscular guy, and he let go of it. And so he had to do it again. So he had to take all of his strength. He said he was exhausted, but he knew that that's the only way for him to do whatever it was next. And come to find out, he finally grabbed it, and he's alive. He was alive to tell it. He said, that was life. I was grabbing for life. But he had said that his girlfriend was there the whole time, and they had said that at one point they saw him wake up, and then he went back into it. So what he described is exactly what they saw too on the outside. Isn't that interesting? So did you have anything like that?
5: Sort of. I do remember the most important thing, and the thing coming back into reality when I woke up in that hospital bed, and the nurse that I must have had put my TV on for a comedy show. So when I woke up, that comedy was on and I started laughing.
1: Good.
5: The first thing I did, because it was good. And so for me, that was awesome. And it was like, you know, the tunnel of light people describe, going to the light in the tunnel. Well, when I came out of it was a 6-day coma. I came out of that darkness and that feeling of happiness and love and just came to the light, and there was a comedy show on and I started laughing. So, I mean,
1: that's good. For me, that was all good.
5: The tunnel was reverse of what people are thinking, you know?
1: Yeah.
5: Yeah.
1: I got to ask you, what was the comedy team?
5: Oh, I can't remember. I was,
1: You can't remember. No,
5: well, no, I remember like it, but I can't remember the name of it, the name of the comedy. And I've been searching on television for reruns of it.
1: Is it like an old black and white or what?
5: Yeah, way old in the 70s. Yeah.
1: Man.
5: It was fantastic. Yeah.
1: It was so good. We forgot the name. Darn it. Because, you know, that's the best promotion in the world.
5: Yeah.
1: Oh, okay. Wow, good information. I appreciate
5: that. Yeah, but that was the best way to wake up to a comedy, a TV show, you know, in a hospital, I guess. And wake up, period, I guess.
1: Yes.
5: You know, being here is fantastic, and talking to you has been fantastic, Connie.
1: Oh, thank you. Well, hey, you know what? I'm happy that the TV show wasn't some, like, really depressing show of somebody, like, dying or something. It's horrible. I'm glad it worked out the way it did. And it's nice talking to you, too, Greg. I appreciate you calling in. Have a good night. You know, if I grab somebody right now, we're going to go right into a break, so I'm not going to do that. So when we come back, it'll be our last segment of the open lines. And you guys, man, you got some great stories. I know it's all filled up. Please, you know, just hang in there. When you got something really good to tell me, I want to hear it, right? So, and you don't want to just grab somebody, throw you out, grab somebody, throw you out. You just want to enjoy the conversation. That's what overnight, nighttime talk radio is, right? I think so. That's what we all, when we're laying in the bed and we're listening to the shows. Because I remember doing this with Art and George Norrie as well. Just laying there, listening to him talk and telling stories. And that's what you want. How many of you out there, I know this is going to be kind of changing the subject a little bit, but it just brought to my attention Frasier, one of the best shows ever in the world. Kelsey Grammer, man, he nailed it. And whoever did the writing, they knew exactly what it's like to be at a radio station, the different personalities, how they interact, everything about it. And all the jokes, everything was right on. So anyway, it really is like that, how he lived it and how he told it and how it all happened all the time. That is radio, you guys. That's the real deal. And I'm happy to be a part of it. But they also did that talk radio. It was just good. It's the way it should be. It's the way it should be. All right, so open lines are going to continue. The tribute to Bonnie Tyler, you know what's coming up next. I've been kind of teasing it with you for a while. You know, it's a heartache, so you're going to be hearing that here soon. And anyway, more stories to come. Stay on the phone. Let's see who we grab next. It's Open Lines, Connie Willis, Coast to Coast AM.

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1: One of the greatest songs of all time. And a tribute continues with Bonnie Tyler and Total Eclipse of the Heart. Oh, I could just play that over and over and over and over again. That's just an amazing song. 1983. Yeah, it was worldwide number one. Worldwide. And obviously, we can all tell why. It's just, it doesn't get old. You know, sometimes you're like, oh, I've heard that so many times. Oh, no, this is great tune. Great tune. Good stuff. It was written and produced by Jim Steinman. And he originally envisioned it as a dark vampire love song. And that, of course, explains its enormous, like, gothic, almost supernatural sound that it has. And, of course, Bonnie Tyler's signature recording, one of the greatest power ballads ever made. Good stuff. Bonnie, man, thanks for giving us what you've left behind for us. So absolutely wonderful, wonderful music. Appreciate that. All right. So, Connie here, radio and TV is my full background. And, you know, that's all I've done, radio, TV and film all my life. Always known I wanted to do it. Always love when a casting call, you know, happens and that's something that I can do. But guess what? We have one for you guys. All right. You know, George Norrie thinks of these things and then he thinks beyond these things, right? So, you know, Paranormal Date, he put that together and very, very successful. So he took it another step. Ready? It's a casting call. It's a casting call. So if you're single, you're into paranormal and all, you know, looking for somebody that also wants to go investigate or talk about or read about the same type of stuff you like to read about and you like to go investigate. So listen to this. You can find it on our website, right? That's where the casting call is, where you can find out more. It's like, here, listen to this. Okay. Are you single and fascinated by the unexplained? Yes, right? Then get ready for Paranormal Date, the brand new Spark original series where romance takes a supernatural turn. It's the only, I have to read it. I can't give it to you any other way because it's just, it's exciting because it's a casting call. You guys get to take advantage of it. So each episode, one paranormal loving single goes on a blind speed date, a blind one. Okay. Just, I think they're all like that though, actually. I never did it, but I've heard some friends do it. A speed date with three. You go out with three. It's a blind speed date with three potential matches who share their passion for ghosts, UFOs, psychic phenomena, cryptids, and the mysteries that keep us up looking at the sky at night. Okay. So I guess they match you up with that. And then after choosing the favorite connection from the three, the lucky couple is whisked away to a haunted location for chillingly romantic first date. Oh, that'll be good with cameras on you like that. That'll be good. Let's see how you use that or don't use that. You know, oh, I'm scared. Okay. So will they meet their soulmate or just another boo? Oh, I love it. So anyway, if that sounds good to you, then if you're single and this sounds cool, well, do it. I think that's really cool. It'll be fun to watch it too. Check out the casting call for Paranormal Date at coasttocoastam.com.
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0: everything that's going on, where I'm going, who I'm with, what's happening. And trust me, it's good stuff. And we are out there investigating the real deal. No embellishments, that kind of thing. It's at ConnieWillis.com. Just sign up for my newsletter. Then you'll know everything that's happening. So this is the last segment. I can't believe it. Time is flying. Usually, you know, when time is flying, that's because you're living it. You're enjoying it. You're a part of it. And that's what's happening tonight. It's just flying by and we're having a good time and the phone lines are full. And I'm always like, eeny, meeny, miny, mo, what do I do? So I'm trying to get the newest people out there and I may not. I may end up getting someone that calls in a lot. I don't know. I just don't know everybody's name here, but let's go to east of the Rockies. Let's talk to Jerome Quebec. From Quebec. Hey there. Welcome, Jerome. How are you?
1: Quebec. So nice to talk to you. I listened Canada. To the show for a decade, and it's something weird happened last night. I flip-flopped the DVD of Beverly Cops, and it popped up an archive of your show, so I decided to call for the first time.
0: All right. Yay. Thanks. You were watching Beverly Hills Cop? Is that what you said?
1: Yes, but I turn off the DVD. And the archive pop up from the east from the show. So I think it's time to call. I did some CE5 training with Dr. Greer.
0: Okay.
1: Many years ago in 2007 in Quebec, and there's a very hot spot of UFO in Quebec called Tetraman's Black Lake, and I went to an old asbestos mine and pop up a huge white brilliant cigar flew over me at very, very, very low altitude, and many aircraft from the Canadian and the USA Air Force came to check out what happened.
0: Really?
1: And what's strange is I went to this spot for many days, but the UFO were very, very very far from sight. But the evening when I didn't bring my camera and my camera, that's when the cigar pop up at this place.
0: Oh yeah, always. It's never. You didn't have a camera, right? Is that what you said? I'm sorry, you missed it, right?
1: Yes. And my theory is, when you want to take a picture of UFO, they won't be there very close from you. But the best way to get the close encounter of UFO is don't bring any camera, don't bring anything special. And another day, you can check on YouTube on September 19, 2009. There was many aircraft from the Air Force in the air, and at 7:45 p.m. pop up a cone of light at the horizon when the sun was sunset, and the UFO went up for about half an hour in the air, and the next day on Fox News and CNN they did a report of this UFO on the news. So very interesting.
0: When was that? September 19th, what year?
1: 2009.
0: Okay, 2009.
1: You can check on Fox News, September 19, 2009. You'll find out one of the most interesting reports of UFO ever. And since then, I stopped to do a CA5 because there's many concern about the U.S. and Canadian Army. Each time the UFO pop up in the air, they send many aircraft. So I felt it's time. I just felt that it's time to stop to do that and to begin to share the news. We are not alone in the universe. I met Paul Hellyer two times in Montreal, and this is one of the most courageous politicians ever who step up that we need to disclose the free energy of the UFO. We need to take a step in the future. I mean, the situation on the Earth seems to be very dire, but there is a very bright side of light that's showing up. And this is what happened in 2009. The ETs want to

0: tell us that we are just on the brinks of a new era of the humanity.
1: Yeah, did you hear the guy earlier that we had as a guest, Jim?
0: I listened to the show since the beginning, yes.
1: Okay, good. So you heard some of the stuff he was talking about like that. That was really good.
0: So things seem to be dark, but I think it's going to improve. So I didn't listen to your show for many, many years, but what happened last night, I just started to listen in again, and I spoke to your show on Cogeco Radio in Quebec. So there's many, many thousand of people. So I let them know about your...
1: Excellent.
0: It is one of the most exciting shows in the night on radio. This is a legend show.
1: Yeah,
0: I apologize for my French accent. I'm from Quebec.
1: No, I love it. I love it. Don't stop. I'm. Are you kidding? It's wonderful. I took 5 years of French in high school and in college, and I could read novels, but I could not really talk it. But you know what? If you practice it, right, it matters, and you can get it down. But I never got to practice that. I always thought that I was going to have this romantic getaway to France one day and talk like that, or Quebec. I've been there. Quebec. What is the what's the Trois-Rivières and
0: Trois-Rivières? I suggest to go to Vieux Québec. France is not what I went to. France, it's not what it used to be. Vieux Québec, it's the best part of North America and Europe. It's a nice place, but
1: it's really nice. Yeah.
0: Quebec City is a must see. You.
1: It is. I love that. So I was there for a car race. I was covering a car race for ESPN or one of the networks. And we went to have dinner right there. And I just loved all the restaurants. And it was like a bottom floor and a middle floor and a third floor. And it was wonderful. I loved it. So you're in a really wonderful place.
0: And I want to tell that Spielberg and George Lucas go to Montreal very, very often.
1: Okay.
0: And many Hollywood stars go to Montreal because there's a lot of movies that are done in Montreal because they have the peace of mind in Montreal. They can go to the restaurant. It's a nice place to be for. And Sylvester Stallone has a cottage in Quebec also, and many famous actors. That's the cleanest part of America.
1: Well, it's really nice. Is that where I was? Was I in Montreal when I'm describing the restaurants down below and then the middle and then up high? There are like three stories of lots of restaurants. Was that Montreal or Quebec?
0: Most of the movie stars go to Montreal because it's a bigger city. When you go to Quebec, that's another story. That there's many the in Canada, Montreal have the more places to go to eat in Canada. So that's a nice place to be.
1: I think that was it. And we're on a crew shooting stuff. So, yeah, it was great. It was very romantic. It was very nice. That's really cool. Thanks for calling in. I appreciate it. Wow. I love that accent. I thought that was nice. You know, it's funny because I'll get some people that will, we'll have some of the English accents, and we'll have Welsh and Wales, all the different ones. I don't know all the different ones, but, It's just funny that sometimes I'll get feedback from you guys that it's like, I can't understand that person. Don't ever have them on again. I can't understand it. And I'm sitting here enjoying the accents and how they talk and what they say and the words that they say. But sometimes people get really mad. How can you? It's wonderful. It's beautiful. It's beautiful to hear everybody else's accents. And they think we have one. What? Come on. We don't have one. I don't know, maybe a little Kentucky one coming out from time to time. But, let's see. All the phones still lit up. Let me see who we're going to take. Oh, here's a first-time caller. Let's see this one. First-time caller, let's talk to Tom west of the Rockies and in Hawaii. Tom in Hawaii. Hey there. How's Hawaii doing for you?
2: It's warm in summertime, but it's not as bad as you'd think.
1: Do you have a lot of humidity there? Because it's always the wind's always blowing, isn't it?
2: Yeah, it's trade winds coming through here right now, and that's what's keeping it cool.
1: Okay.
2: And besides, the water temperature is a little warmer. I mean, cooler here than it is in the South Pacific.
1: So, yeah, I would think so. Right.
2: Yeah, you know, big volcano.
1: Which island are you on?
2: The Big Island, Hawaii.
1: Okay.
2: Yeah.
1: Is that like Oahu there? Is that Oahu there or Waikiki?
2: Oahu, yeah. And that's where Honolulu is, Oahu. Maui, and then you got the Big Island.
1: Okay, that's where I've been. I've just been there. Not Maui yet. I hope so, but one day. But anyway, so go ahead. What's going on?
2: Yeah, I was impressed with your namesake, you know, Bruce Willis. That movie, The Sixth Sense, is pretty phenomenal.
1: That's right. I heard he's somehow connected to the family, but I don't know.
2: Wow, neat. Yeah, I hope they get this medicine on board where they can bring people into the, you know, cure them as fast as they would do on Star Trek or something.
1: Wouldn't that be nice? It's going to happen. It's going to happen one day. We're going to figure it out.
2: I hope you're right. And, you know, that guy was just talking about, he said the woman died at 75. She was young. I said, that guy's got the right attitude.
1: That's right.
2: You know, I'll be 70 within a month. And, a girl in Alaska I used to know who said, 60 is a new 20. And she meant it too. And,
1: yes.
2: And I've been trying to keep up with it. And so even Trump said something like 85 is a new 60. So, I mean, what are you going to say?
1: That's right. He's 85, right? Is he 85?
2: Yeah, you know, he's 80. Just turned 80.
1: Oh, he's 80. Okay. Yeah. So, you know, nowadays you can get a lot of that alternative medicine where when you would go to the hospitals or your doctors, your general doctors, they're not giving you any of that outside stuff. They're not giving you the hormone therapy. They're not giving you a lot of the weight pills. You got to get that outside and the injections. They will some, you know, it's getting better and better that they do that, by the way.
2: Yeah. But,
1: so, all right. So you're still a young man. Thanks for calling in. I appreciate you calling in. Thanks so much. It is true. We're younger and younger all the time, which is great. Cause look, years ago, I lived in Florida and everybody was 20 to 30 years older than me where I was living. I was on Longboat Key and I recognized all the people. I was the young one. I was the young one there and, not everybody likes you when that's the case, but, you could, you know, you'd see people 60 and they look like they were 95. And then you saw people in their late 80s that look like they were like 25, just running around doing everything. And I learned from that age and that time to go, you know what? I want to be like that person. I want to be on my bike at 84 and I want to be playing cards or going to the pool or playing golf or tennis or whatever. And I thought, well, what is it that they're doing that's different? What it is that they're doing differently is they're not totally sitting there watching TV all the time. That's what I recognize. They're actually up doing it and they continue to do it and they don't stop. And you keep your mind going too. Okay. Keep your mind and your body going. That's what you want to do. That's what you want to do. I'm glad I learned from that and I hope you guys do too. All righty. Thanks so much, everybody, for being here. What a night. Great phone call. Sorry I couldn't get to all of you. Y'all are still there on the phone. So go ahead, turn off the phone because we are leaving for tonight. Be back tomorrow night with the Willis Weekend continuing here. And we're going to be talking about with super soldiers and alien hunters. So that'll be tomorrow. The real deal, the real stuff. So I'm looking forward to it. All righty. In the meantime, thank you. If you like the show, write in. And we'd love to hear from you, especially when it's good. So from the foothills of the Colorado Rockies, many thanks going out to our team. Julie Talbot, Bill May, Tommy Danheiser, Dan Galani, Stephanie Smith. Oh, wait a minute. She just retired. Mike Cosio, Adam Thompson, Lex Lonehood, Sean Ledesour, Alec Fernandez, Tim Banal, Gina Salvati, Donna Walker in tonight, Sue Trikas, Rich Berra, Lisa Gar, Ryan Recker, Richard Sirrett, George Knapp, and George Norrie, the main man. That's the Coast to Coast AM team and the family right there. Thank you again. I'll be here tomorrow night. Creepy Hotspot, I'm going. I hope you all join me too. But until we meet again, you keep watching the nights, guys, and continue with me to seek out the strange and uncover the unknown. We're going to do that for Coast to Coast AM. I'm Connie Willis.

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2: Hey, I'm Tommy Wells from Kent's Drive-In on 329 East Hill Street in Thompson. 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I could tell you Kent's has been around since 1963. I could tell you Kent's is celebrating 60 years in business. I could tell you Kent's is the oldest restaurant in Thompson. I could tell you Kent's is the best Southern cooking. I could tell you Kent's has fried chicken, club sandwiches, hamburger steaks, fillies, catfish, fried chicken livers, and chicken fingers. 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I could tell you we have the best milkshakes and desserts. I could tell you that we cater. I could tell you my great-grandparents started Kent's and I'm the fourth generation serving delicious food throughout the CSRA. But why would I tell you all that when you could make the drive to Thompson and come see for yourself? We don't have it all, but we have an awful lot at Kent's, a Thompson tradition since 1963.
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5: The War of Words continues. I'm Chris DeMeo, Fox News. President Trump has an answer to threats coming from Iran that he be killed. Fox's Gary Baumgarten with the latest.
6: President Trump takes to Truth Social to threaten Iran after there were open calls for his death at the funeral of Supreme Leader Ayatollah Ali Khamenei. Trump writing, 1,000 missiles are locked and loaded and aimed at the Islamic Republic of Iran, with thousands of more to immediately follow should the Iranian government act on its threat. During the Khamenei funeral, mourners held posters or banners calling for Trump's killing, along with Israeli Prime Minister Benjamin Netanyahu. Gary Baumgarten, Fox News.
5: A pair of quarterfinals matches taking place today at the FIFA World Cup. Fox's Tony Genualdo with a preview.
7: Two more teams are set to punch their tickets to the FIFA World Cup semifinals today. The action begins at 5 p.m. Eastern on Fox as Norway faces England. Norway has been one of the stories of the tournament so far as their fans have been seen rowing across the country. Erling Haaland has led the charge for the Norwegian team with 7 goals. But England is coming off a win against co-host Mexico in the round of 16, and their captain Harry Kane has 6 goals. Following that, at 9 p.m. Eastern on Fox, Argentina faces Switzerland. The defending champions are being led by Lionel Messi, who has the most goals of any player in this tournament with 8. Meanwhile, Switzerland will try to keep their momentum going after a penalty shootout win against Colombia. Tony Genualdo, Fox News.
5: The World Cup final will be played next Sunday in East Rutherford, New Jersey. The wildfires continue burning in Spain. At least a dozen are dead and 23 are missing. Stocks ending the week in positive territory. Dow finishing up 149 points. The Nasdaq up 74. 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

0: 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Hey there, I'm Connie Willis. This is Coast to Coast AM. Tonight, premonitions, what's within the earth, open lines, and a tribute to Bonnie Tyler. So time now to turn off the lights. Join me for another interesting evening of conversation. Much needed education and the chance that we might get a little closer to the truth of what lurks amongst us, because it does, and what is beyond. I'm Connie Willis. 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
0: It is Coast to Coast AM that you're listening to. Hello there. Connie Willis here with you. It's a Willis weekend. I love it. It's funny when I go on X and some of the other social medias and you guys actually draw something up of me, AI doing something crazy. Eric the Extractor's one of them on X, and he does these little videos of me with searching Bigfoot or doing something, and but he always says it's a Willis weekend or something like that. It's hilarious. I think it's funny. So thanks all of you that do that kind of fun stuff. I appreciate that, and I like when you write in and you join my newsletter, Where's Willis, as well. That's cool. Always find me at ConnieWillis.com. A lot of good stuff. I'll tell you about some of it a little later on. Hey, you know whose birthday it is? Let's see. I had it written down, and I'm like, where'd it go? It is, wait a minute, because you guys know who this is. Some other news has kind of happened along the way that maybe, you know, you didn't recognize it, but it's Nikola Tesla's birthday today. Yeah. That's a big deal, man. We've learned a lot from him and still keep on doing it. And it's another experiencer. I believe that 1000%. And I think a lot of you all do too. And I know that's the big topic now is definitely talking about UFO disclosure and experiencers. Finally, we are the topic. People know to go to the experiencer, not just this light in the sky. It's way deeper than that. And I appreciate those of you that write me and talk to me about that as well. Hey, we have open lines coming up later. And because of Bonnie Tyler, she passed away a couple days ago. the age of 75. We'll talk more about that too throughout the evening, but definitely do a tribute for her and play some fantastic music. What an incredible voice, right? What an incredible voice. Wow. And of course, you know, one of the songs we got to play. I know you're going to be waiting for it. I'm going to make you wait for it. I don't mean to make you wait for it. It's just a build up, right? We all know the hot song, at least I think so. I think it's the best of the best ever in the world kind of song. And you know what that is? I'll go ahead and say it for some of you. It's the Total Eclipse of the Heart. That's coming up later. We got a whole bunch of other ones in between. And sing along with me as that happens. Great guest tonight. Again, open lines later, but a great guest before that. That is, he's had, I think it's 1,000 premonitions that have come true. He's been channeling for like 30 years. And he's got a bazillion books out because he'll channel something and then there's a book and then he'll channel something else and then there's another book. And I think it's about 60 books that he has. And when that's the case, it's kind of hard to decide, what do we talk about? Because he has channeled so many things, we can go deep into it. And you know what? One of the things that I find interesting when I go out there and research is that I think that we're actually the surface people. I do. I think we're the surface people. And I think when this is just my thoughts as of now today, it could change tomorrow, right? Because I'm always observing. I'm always trying to seek out what the actual truth of it is. So because I'm curious, just like maybe you guys are. That's why you're here on Coast, right? So I believe that if, you know, you guys have recognized with volcanoes that there's always UFOs seen going in and out of them, right? And big mountain, things like that. So I've just always thought, I think we're the surface people and these other things that we see. I don't think the aliens are flying in from billions of light years away. I think they're here and I think they're within the earth. Now, I've been told that hollow earth and what I'm thinking of within the earth might be two different things. So we're going to ask the master here, Jim Edward Lucier. He's a 30-year trance channeler. Author of like, I think it's 60 books. He's a teacher as well. And he's going to tell us about channeling and he's going to talk about the hollow earth for me. Cause I said, you know, all these different things that you do, I don't know what to pick. And I thought I'd go with the hollow earth cause I want to see what he thinks. He's 1,000 premonitions that came true. I want to see what he thinks about what's under the earth and also ask the difference of, is hollow earth and what I'm thinking two different things? So, he's up in Canada and, he's had an interest in the paranormal topics since a kid. I can tell you that, let's just bring him on. It's Jim Edward Lucier. Jim, from all of the successes that you've had and how you can just pump out books with, by channeling any topic that you want to pull out and channel. I'm saying most likely you are also an experiencer. You have been obviously all your life. If you're an experiencer, that's the case. It's always all your life. And, I think too, probably someone in your family. Can you lighten me up on that? Let me know if that's true or not.
6: Yes, I've been, channeler for quite a few years and, an experiencer. I've had quite a few dreams of very, very vivid dreams of being abducted and having surgeries placed on me. In my eye, in my, you know, opening up my skull and my back and all these weird surgeries and everything happening. But yeah, thank you also for letting me be on the show here. Happy 250th. America.
0: Yeah, that's right. Happy 250th. Yeah. Now you've never been on Coast, right?
6: No, never. No. This is quite a treat for me.
0: Wow. Yeah. You know the show. You're a little nervous, but you're good. You're gonna be fine. You're gonna be fine, Jim.
6: Okay. Thank you.
0: Always leave that stagnant little space and see what happens. And we just did, and you did good. You came in on it. Okay, so I know that, you know, You're up there in Canada. Is it? I can never pronounce some of these names up there. Let me try. Saskatoon? Saskatchewan? Sass and Sasquatch? What? Okay. I just go the other way. That's all I know.
6: Saskatoon, Saskatchewan.
0: Okay. So you've alien thing going on with you, UFOs, cryptids. You're into as well high magic and let's make this clear, because some people have asked me, he's in the occult, man. He's negative. Even his last name looks like Lucifer. So what do you say to that?
6: I try to live a very positive life. The name Lucifer anyways is just, it's not my last name, but I mean, it's just a word that means light bringer, bringer of light. It's only used once in the Bible, and it's not even really a name. It's more of a, just a title. Of light. So I don't know. You'll always have people that will try to bring you down, people that don't know me at all. So, you know, it's just going to happen that they're going to say this and they're going to say that, and they really don't know me.
0: That's true. So tell me who you are.
6: Okay. I'm a channeler. And, I've had lots of dreams. I'm not a prophet or, you know, I'm not, some kind of alien ambassador or anything like that. I believe in the scientific method and science and stuff like that. And, a lot of, stuff like, I'm just an ordinary person. I guess that's the one thing that a lot of people don't understand is, you know, you have to be a vegan, yoga master, to be a channeler and all that sort of thing. But no, I'm just an ordinary guy. I drink some beer every once in a while and have my pork chops and steak and everything. And I'm just an ordinary person. And the channeling, just when it does happen, doesn't happen as much anymore, but when it did, it would just come down like lightning. It's kind of like the It thing. When we were kids and we played It, you're it. You know, you touch the kid and that's it. You're it. You're the one.
0: That's right. And, yeah, I love that game. Yeah.
6: That's how it goes. Yeah. Okay. There's no turning back once it really floods in.
0: That's a great analogy. That's hilarious. I haven't thought about that in a long time, but I totally get what you're saying. Totally, totally, absolutely get it. Okay. So you do, so you're not out there doing witchcraft and trying to take anybody out or, you know, kill the world or anything like that. You do a lot of Reiki as well, right? You're a master at that.
6: Yes, I'm a Reiki master. No, nothing like that. No. I've studied it. I've studied most areas of the paranormal. I've studied it, but you know, I've studied high magic and stuff like that. OTO, Thelema, Rosicrucians, Freemasons, pretty much everywhere, everything.
0: I find it interesting go ahead.
6: Oh no, a lot of Kabbalah. Alchemy, but I don't. I'm sorry. I'm not a practitioner of really bad or anything like that.
0: It sounds interesting too that I had asked you this kind of before, and you had said that you were invited to a few big fraternity kind of things. Tell me what the, I think it's more interesting that this happened to you and you were like, what? Because you're like this good guy and you're, it's interesting that some of these people asked you into their groups, right? I don't know a lot about them, but I know a lot of our listeners know a lot about them. Do you know what I'm talking about? Can you explain that?
6: Yeah, sure. Like, I was a member of, I think it's called Gilderberg. It's for a little while. I was invited to that. It's kind of a website sort of club of very rich people. And I was also invited to other groups, such as, you know, the Billionaires Elite out of California. I think Brian Willis, I think he was there and everything. And there was quite a few. I think what happened quite a few years ago was that they really liked my premonitions. I made a lot of premonitions about GOPs or GDPs of countries and stuff like that. And I did a lot of premonitions. And so they were impressed by that. And so I got into the orders, but only very briefly, because when they found out that I was, you know, kind of broke, I wasn't a multimillionaire or even a millionaire. That's when they kind of, you know, I said, okay, well, sorry, but you got to go.
0: See, that is not cool. They should pay you $1 million for each premonition you get correct, because it, you know, they want to know that, and they're going to use it in a certain way. And, you know, they should have made sure you were that billionaire, and then you make the decision and whatever. I don't know much about those clubs and fraternities and things, but I'm sure I'll get a lot of email letting me know a little bit more about it, because some people are like scared to death of that, and other people would be totally impressed. So I don't know either way, but tell me about the premonitions, and you know, what are some of the ones that were just like absolutely incredible, amazing, that people freaked out on? And yeah, let's start with that.
6: Okay. Yeah, I made a lot of premonitions concerning world events, politics, like presidents, lots of prime ministers and presidents, from India, Europe, many different countries.
0: So, and give us some of them. Give us a couple of them.
6: Oh, I can't remember. Modi from India. A couple of the presidents, President Trump a couple times, and Obama. That was a really big one. Like a year and a half before he even went for his first term, he... you know, before he started going to become a president, I was saying to people, he's going to be the next president. I know he is. And I had a couple dreams about it. And people thought, no, that's never going to happen. But it happened. And then it just kept happening. Like prime ministers, Justin Trudeau, others, Putin, obviously, and there's quite a few.
0: Do you have any right now that you see, like with what's going on with Iran or with Putin or anything else?
6: Well, with Iran, we have to be very careful with that, because it's, you know, it was very wise for Europe and other countries to try and stay out of it, because you don't want it to proliferate into something much bigger. And that could happen very easily. I've seen that. You know, if there can be peace, let there be peace. But you have to be careful with Iran, with what's happening there, because it really could escalate into other, much more dangerous scenarios.
0: How do you see it going?
6: So far, I think what we're seeing right now at the moment, exactly what's happening right now, is going to keep happening for quite some time. I don't see a regime change. That would be a disaster. I'd hate to say it, but you know that would be a lot of American casualties, and for the people as well that live there. And it would be a disaster if they tried that. It would really bring the world into a negative area, negative space.
0: What do you think of, let me ask you a couple other things outside of that. I'm not really good with political stuff. So let's go to space. I'm going to ask you some silly questions, or you might think they're silly, or some people might think they're silly, but I want to know what you get. Have we been to the other side of the moon, and have we been on the moon many times before? Or ever?
6: Yes, I believe in the 1969 moon landing. I think we were there. I was actually born on July 17th, so while they were on the way there, I was being born. I believe in that. I believe that the moon does have a base in it, and there's... We did go around it, not to the dark side, but we went around it with the rocket. No one's actually been to the dark side as of yet, foot's on the ground.
0: Okay, you know what? Yeah, okay, because I think didn't the Japanese or something recently do something like that?
6: I think they tried a satellite.
0: Okay. All right. Okay. Well, hang in there, because we're going to talk about what's within the earth. And you can find out more about Jim Edward Lucier at mystago1.com. That one's going to be kind of tough for you. You might want to go over to our website so you will know how to spell it. It's probably, I'm saying it wrong. It's mystagogue1.com. 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Bonnie Tyler, we're going to be tributing her tonight. She was amazing. And we got open lines later. Stay with us. Connie Willis, Oldies 106 is the station I worked at before. And this is Coast to Coast AM.
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1: A Bonnie Tyler tribute tonight. 1976 is when that song came out. You're listening to Coast AM. That was a breakthrough hit. It's called Lost in France. Did you even recognize that? A lot of people totally know that and think that is the song I always want to hear. And some of you have never heard that one before. It was, it basically took Bonnie, it took that distinctive voice, not as distinct yet, by the way, because she ended up having a surgery, but, it took it to an international audience. It reached the top 10 in the UK. It was the beginning of this incredible recording career that would eventually span into, what, 5 decades? Yeah. So Bonnie Tyler, wow. She was amazing. And I'm glad to be able to get to play her music for you tonight. I think a lot of y'all wrote me too as well to let me know. And I just, absolutely, we got more to come with that. So Connie Willis here with you. And you know, you guys always say, hey, you know, what's it like to see something, whether it's a Bigfoot or an alien? Those of us that are experiencers, that's what we see. We see those things. They're real. And you would too. It's not like, oh, we're the only one that can see them. It's not like that. Sometimes it is. It depends on what they want to do. It's not up to us. But usually if you're out with me somewhere, I'm like a magnet. Things come to me. So you'll pretty much see them too. Anybody else that's an experiencer, same thing. So when you guys say, I want to be a part of this, I want to see it, I want to go out with you sometime when you go up to the woods or this or that or whatever. And you don't have to go far, but, this weekend I'm going back deep into the Rockies and I am doing one of my expeditions. It's live streaming and you can go with me virtually. It's my latest project called Creepy Hotspots. You can go. I got Jim Peniston of the Rendlesham Incident, the UFO dude, right? I think he's the biggest UFO guy out there to me. That is, he's manhandled a real UFO live in action right there as it hovered and then took off and got the download of the Peniston code with his hand, right? He's there. He hadn't had anything happen since 1980, except he did on my last Creepy Hotspot. Yeah, yes, yes, yes. Walk going with us too. If you don't know him, you will soon. But my Creepy Hotspot's happening. You can go with me live virtually. We actually started earlier tonight, but we head out in the RV for 4 days and 3 nights up there with contact and communication of Bigfoot, aliens, orbs, beams of light, Larry the Light Man. You need to know who that is. And also the Mitten People. I'm telling you, it's all real. You can hang out with me and we're talking contact, communication, live, raw, uncut. I'm taking you with me. If you'd like to join, do it now because we're heading out on Sunday. Go to ConnieWillis.com.
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1: We are back on Coast to Coast AM. Connie Willis here. Open lines happen a little later on, but before that, we're talking to a 30-year trance channeler, author, and teacher, Jim Edward Lucier. You know what, Jim? I was giving out your website, and I couldn't figure out how to say it, and it's Mystagogue 1, isn't it? It is a little easier than I thought. Okay. Mystagogue. That's Mystagogue, the number one.com. That's where you can see his stuff. On there, what you got, 60 books, and you got all sorts of things for people to learn. And I guess what is it that you teach? Do you actually teach how to channel?
5: How to channel, how to do, many forms of, like Reiki and stuff like that. The books are relatively short. Most of them are on Amazon Kindle. They're called they're sort of like treaties, where in the ancient 16th, 15th centuries of alchemy, they came out with these small books of study. They're study books, and they called them treaties. And that's what a lot of my books are, is they're relatively short, but very, very deep, very deep books.
1: When you get that, is that where you get like a download and then you kind of spit it back out and maybe you record it and then just transcribe it?

0: go and, you know, take pads and stuff like that with me, notepads, and write all this stuff down while I was still working. And then it would finally go away. But it was also kind of like telepathic as well. It was like getting all this information about what the images mean while at the same time receiving the images. I know it's kind of hard to describe, but it was kind of like intuitive knowing, all this knowing about what the images mean, how they work and stuff like that.
1: It's amazing, all the books in here. I'm looking at all the different ones that you have, and it's like, man, that looks like that would be good to look at. And then you got another one. Oh, that one looks good too. I could spend a fortune on your books alone. It's crazy.
0: I mean, thank you.
1: I can't imagine. I can't imagine all that information. It's like, just get it out and ready to load in the next bit of information, right?
0: Right. Yeah, thank you. Yeah, that's exactly how it works. It's like, I can't get any peace until it's out, until it's out there, until the book is done. And sometimes I scramble really fast to get it published, and it's really not quite ready yet. And then I gotta take it back.
1: Go back.
0: And do it again.
1: Yeah, I know that one.
0: Yeah.
1: That's funny. Well, that reminds me of going back to, I was just mentioning, and he's been a guest here on Coast quite a bit, is Jim Peniston again. When he was in the UK, it was the Rendlesham UFO incident on the military base in Bentwaters there, and they thought it was a plane crash. He runs out to it with his other guys and stuff like that, and he literally walks up to this UFO that is this hovering right there, live action right there. And he starts manhandling it, putting his hands on it, rubbing across it. And then he felt it was always smooth. Like, he's like, it's really smooth. And then he got to an area where the words, symbols came up and off, and he's touching that. And then he got a big download of ones and zeros and a whole bunch of ones and zeros. And so for the next like 12 to 24 hours, he was just going crazy until he wrote down all the ones and zeros. And I think it was like 16 pages full of that. And then he felt fine. Just like what you're saying. I think everybody that does get a download, they get the same thing. It seems like something is not just giving you it, but going, write it down. You're not going to forget it until, you know, I'm not going to let you get away with it until you write it down. Is that, I can literally see a vision of something doing that.
0: Yes, that's exactly the way it is. Exactly. Yeah, I heard about that story, and I've seen it on TV and stuff, and amazing. A couple of things about that. The abducted people that go on board the ships, they often experience something called missing time. And the reason for that is time dilation. They use a lot of time dilation as... just like we use oil for cars. It's one of their technologies. And what he picked up was, you see, in the mid-1990s, there was a huge UFO flap in Phoenix and many other places, even in China. And what that was all about was, we were just about to enter the digital age of ones and zeros. We were just about to come into that big time. And I mean, it was developing, but it wasn't till we got closer to the year 2000 that it started to, you know, really pick up.
1: Yeah, because when he got those ones and zeros, it was 1980, and they didn't even know what any of that meant.
0: Right. Yeah, in 1969, the United States government developed the first internet system. And, well, they knew about that, quite well. But, in the 80s, the first kind of programs, you know, the old clunky machines just started coming out. And we were getting ready to get more and more into the digital age. And that's when the UFOs started coming out even more throughout the 90s. Because when they fly, they're fixing the energy frequencies in the air. They're working to engineer the very

0: kinds of frequencies and vibrations and stuff that are all around us.
1: Why are they doing that? So they're working the atmosphere as well and the frequencies, and is that to build a better place for us?
0: A little bit, yes. Also, like, to help repair our DNA, because the frequencies of the EMFs, all these frequencies coming through us are moving right through us, like through our bodies, and it's getting more and more and more intense all the time. And so, you know, it's like radio signals. It's going right through the body. And they've been kind of helping to prepare not just us but the planet for all of this influx of new vibrational energies that are all around us now.
1: So what's all that about? What's it going to do? Is it going to have us healthier, or is it something for them? Is it mutating us?
0: Helping us. Not necessarily too much of a... mutation might be too much of a word, but to help adjust us and the world, it helps them, and it helps us, because when we started the Industrial Revolution, both of them, both ages of the Industrial Age in England, the crop circles, of course, started not too long after that, and in the 1970s and so forth, we really started polluting the planet. And one of the things I channel all the time that I get from them is they hate coal. They don't like
1: really
0: coal. They don't. It's oil too. Like, I mean, we have to learn at some point to move away from it, because it's too, it's just too much pollution. And I was told that the aliens, they like various species. They use something like a filter. When they come into our world, they use something like a filter to filter out all of our thoughts, because our thoughts are, you know, they're constantly going crazy, and they need protection from that, because it's like... It's like walking into a field of, you know, you walk into a room and, you know, everybody's been talking. You feel it. You feel that. And they feel it much, much stronger.
1: Interesting. Yeah. I can tell you this when, and other people I know too, in fact, going back to Peniston again, he called it the sphere of influence. And I call it basically kind of a bubble. He calls it that. I call it a bubble. But, and we joke about that because mine's easier to say. I can't remember his. But when you're in it, when you are in their atmosphere, in their world, you don't feel pain. You don't hear noise. You don't feel temperature, nothing. You feel good. And, you know, they have control of you, but you don't, you don't have any feelings of hurt or pain, or you feel good. Or you know, nothing. Everything feels nice and alive and very quiet.
0: Right. Yes. They're, you know, the whole entire alien agenda can, you know, more or less be summed up as compatibility. That's what they want. Is like, there's two types of aliens. There's the gray types and the insectoid types, and then on the other side of that, there's what I call the Nordics, who are more like Pleiadians and Arcturians. And the Arcturians and Pleiadians and Nordics and so forth, they understand us, but the greys and the insects, the insectoids, they don't quite get us. They don't understand how we can have all of these amazing abilities, Olympics, Special Olympics, swimming, football, how we can get together and watch these groups and enjoy them, and then work as individuals as well. Like, we are totally amazing to them.
1: Huh. Are you familiar with the hybridization project?
0: Yes.
1: So is that part of it, to where we are combined by them and they want that so that we can be the same?
0: Yes, that's been going on for probably hundreds and hundreds of years, even longer than recently. Because
1: agreed.
0: Mixing the DNA and the genes, and because their makeup is much different than ours, totally different. We can't even describe what their makeup would be. But for us, like, to make it compatible between the two is something that is never going to happen overnight, but it's ongoing.
1: And, like, we have a time. We're on time here. And you were talking about their time, actually. What did you say? Dilation? Time dilation? Is that what you said?
0: Yes.
1: So,
0: right.
1: To me, this is my theory. So I'd like to hear yours on this, what you've channeled and found out. We are on time. We are moving forward, and we have to move forward. We are based on time. Our life is on time. We have a expiration date. They seem to not have time at all. And even though it's a long time, centuries of them doing the hybridization project is happening, that's a long time for us, but for them, it's really not. Would that be right in what you know too?
0: Yes, exactly. They store it as energy. Like, it's kind of like if you travel to a nearby star, and by the time you come back, a million years have gone by on Earth. They collect all that kind of energy, and they use that to bend time and space. They exist. Their ships, their technologies don't really run so much on time as we know it. Mm-hmm. They run more or less on the dimensions of the quantum world. There's about 15 of them, 16, I think. They bring those up. They bring those up from the quantum mechanical world and raise them up into our macro existence. So if we're working with four dimensions, they're working with 15. And so time for them, they don't even really use time. They just use space travel. If they want to time travel, they don't even use time. They just go pure space.
1: Wow. That makes a whole lot of sense. Interesting. Wow. You are amazing me over here, Jim. So Jim Edward Lucier is who we're talking to. And we're going to get into Hollow Earth. I think, I believe we're the surface people they live within. And somebody said, well, you're talking about something different. That's not Hollow Earth. And I'm thinking, well, why not? His pictures look like it. You can see him, his work in YouTube. You can see the diagrams of what he has channeled. So we're going to talk about that when we come back. Stay with us. Connie Willis, along with Open Lines later on. And this is Jim Edward Lucier with us. You're listening to Coast to Coast AM.

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8: Hey, I'm Tommy Wells from Kent's Drive-In on 329 East Hill Street in Thompson. 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I could tell you Kent's has been around since 1963. 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
12: She's just had such an incredibly dominant run. 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
13: 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Morning. Welcome to this week's Augusta Golf Show. My name is John Patrick. 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Okay, tell you about the show this morning. We are packed. Three really good guests. We'll get it started with our player conversation. Amelia Duran played her college golf at Wake Forest, won a national championship while there. But she decided professional golf was not for her, so she got into broadcasting. And for my money, she is an up-and-coming star in that field. But she still, from time to time, digs out the clubs, plays at a very high level, so much so she was runner-up last week at the prestigious North and South Amateur Tournament at Pinehurst. Amelia will be here to discuss that and more in just a few minutes. Then, with the recent announcements from Brian Rolapp regarding the upcoming PGA Tour schedule, there's nobody better to break it down than our friend Josh Carpenter from the Sports Business Journal. We'll discuss what we know so far and what might be coming up in the future. And then, lastly, one of my favorites, Rich Lerner, host of Golf Channel's Live From shows at the major championships. He's off to the Open Championship this weekend. Rich has a brand new book out. Hey, aren't you that golf guy? I'll tell you the truth. It's kind of hard to find. It's selling out. He is one of the most thoughtful voices in the game. And now he's got a great book. Rich will join us a little bit later in the program. As always, I'll let you know where to find the golf on television this weekend. And if there's time this morning in our Why I Love the Game segment, Dan Hicks, who'll be on the call for NBC at the Open Championship next week, will tell us why he still loves the game of golf. Okay, coming up, Rich Lerner on his brand new book, Josh Carpenter on the potential changes coming to the PGA Tour. But first, Amelia Duran on her finish at the North and South. Stay right there. Thank you for being here this morning. You're listening to the Augusta Golf Show with John Patrick. Here, news, talk, information, WGAC.
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13: Good morning and welcome back to the Augusta Golf Show. I'm John Patrick. Emilia Duran is carving out a wonderful career, covering both the men's and women's games for a variety of platforms, Golf Channel, PGA Tour Live, and more. But she is still a great player. She finished runner-up in last week's North and South Amateur at Pinehurst No. 2. It's always a pleasure to welcome Emilia Duran back to the Augusta Golf Show. How are you, Emilia?
21: John, thanks for having me on. I'm doing great. I'm excited that I have this little stretch of competitive golf before I move on to my regular job in golf broadcasting. But it was a fun week at the North and South. Had a lot of family there and was exciting to be able to last the entire week.
13: Well, I left out stroke play medalist. And you do seem to be working almost every week. How much were you able to get some prep in for this?
21: I probably had four rounds of 18 holes that included a women's am qualifier, which I definitely made a priority to do a women's open qualifier, a women's am qualifier to get in the competitive round feeling. So had that a few weeks prior to the North and South. And then I covered the Curtis Cup and had the privilege of playing Bel Air twice with a past player match. And then after the tournament, we could play and bring a guest. So I played nine holes at a public course during the KPMG Women's PGA Championship. So that's one of the rounds of golf that I've played. And then, you know, I bring my clubs and I can to events. If I can get in two 30-minute practice sessions, go find a range somewhere, maybe do my putting station. You usually can't find the best green on a public course, but I found some hidden gems in Minnesota near Hazeltine. There were some really good public tracks that I was impressed by. But it's just, you know, I make it a priority to try and keep my game sharp. I really enjoy playing when it matters, and that's why I still play competitive golf. I just didn't want to play competitive golf week in and week out. It wasn't the lifestyle I wanted, but that doesn't mean I don't love it. I really do. I love all the ups and downs, and I feel I've learned so much as a broadcaster now, just getting to play the game, just seeing how the best players in the world handle themselves. So to answer your question, I definitely don't play and practice as much as I used to when I was playing golf full time. That would consist of 6 to 8 hour days. And now if I can get out more than once a week, that's really good for me. But it's been really fun. I feel really blessed that I have these two events, the North and South and the Women's Western, where there wasn't a tournament that I was going to broadcast. Ultimately, that's going to take priority because that's what I've decided to pursue, and just super pumped to be able to get in some competitive reps.
13: So was the game in good shape when you went to Pinehurst?
21: If you had seen me on the range before my practice round, you would have maybe thought no.
13: Okay.
21: I would say I haven't seen my swing coach in a while because he's busy. He coaches players in the LPGA. His name's John Llewellyn. He's Kim Llewellyn's husband, coach at Wake. And so we're both probably some of the busiest people ever. So I haven't gotten to see him in a while. I sent him a bunch of swing videos. I always do this like the week before. I like flood my coaches and my mom, who also played in college, with all my swing videos. I'm like, hey, I'm trying to figure these things out. And so I would say that I was grooving it. And then I know that it's always something really small. So it's not something that I panicked over if I feel like I wasn't able to, you know, hit the golf shots exactly the way I wanted, because I know you can still score well without playing perfect golf. At one point, I didn't know that. When I was this aspiring, you know, young kid that wanted to play on the LPGA, I thought every shot had to be perfect. And Nelly Korda and Rory McIlroy never messed up. Well, that is the biggest lie you could ever tell yourself, because that is just not true. And so I went in knowing that I had the game to play well. To be able to be medalist, though, was a huge honor for me. I don't think, maybe when I won the Western Junior back in 2014 or something, maybe I was medalist then, but I've never been medalist before, except maybe in that time. So to be able to come out and post two under par rounds and just feel really solid, play very consistent, I was so proud of myself, and just told myself that, you know, I'm playing with house money. I'm playing golf for a different reason. I'm not playing to get recruited or chase a ranking.
13: Right.
21: And I don't need to worry about that and not let kind of old feelings of competitive golf kind of come up in a negative way, but really reframe my mindset of why I play. And I play because hitting a good shot, when you got adrenaline rushing through your body and you're trying to achieve something that you want to achieve, the high is just, there's nothing like it. And that North and South week was awesome. And this week at the Western has been wonderful. And when you take a step back from competitive golf, you really get to appreciate the way tournaments are run more than I feel I used to before. And both the North and South and the Women's Western. And then when I get to compete in USGA championships, they're all first class. And it's amazing just how they treat all of us.
13: We're talking with Amelia Duran here on the Augusta Golf Show. So do you feel different when you get into these competitions because of what you've seen, because of what you've covered?
21: I would say I'm a more mature golfer.
13: Okay.
21: But besides that, no, I'm competitive. Every shot I want to hit, I believe it can be a good shot. I'm always fighting till the end. I always have the expectation of that I want to hit a good shot, make a good decision. I definitely have a better perspective, I would say, and I'm better at managing my game. But besides that, everything else is the same.
13: Okay.
21: in all the best ways.
13: In the spirit of full disclosure, as you and I are talking, Wednesday morning, you are playing in the Western Amateur. First round in the books, two under, nice, three birdies and a bogey. But I'm going to ask the broadcaster in you, Amelia, could you please give me the name of the first round leader? Do you know who?
21: Ooh. So I believe she goes by Pinky. I don't like overlook at the leaderboard, but I know that there's this sweet young lady from Thailand.
13: Yes.
21: Who plays at UNC Charlotte.
13: Yes.
21: And I don't know how to pronounce her full name, but she goes by Pinky, and she is the sweetest, most genuine person I have ever met. She is so happy. I actually had lunch after the round with Bentley Cotton, who played well. She shot 4 under, and then Scarlett Schremmer. And Scarlett had played with Pinky and said that Pinky would be like, oh, I'll just go ahead and go, even if it like wasn't her turn. And she would just make the putt or like hit a perfect shot. Like, she's just so C-ball, hit ball. She's an aggressive player, but just one of the sweetest young ladies I've ever met. And I wish her all the best. I hope she plays another great round this morning. And hopefully I'm facing her at match play at some point.
13: Okay. You mentioned covering the Curtis Cup and Bel Air Country Club, which looked incredible. How much fun was that?
21: Gosh, it was so much fun. And on the tail of the U.S. Women's Open at Riviera to then come to Bel Air I just felt like I was on cloud nine on two of the most historic golf courses in California. And to see these young ladies shine on the biggest stage, I mean, Fair O'Keefe, she called that walk up 18, seeing the swinging bridge, and they had the flags, American flag and Great Britain and Ireland flags draped over the swinging bridge. It was this like daunting, really cool walk to just see that image. And there were so many people out watching. I was really impressed by the crowds and how many people came out to watch these amateur players. It just shows that you put the best players on a golf course that interests people and intrigues people, they will come out to watch. And then all of a sudden, their eyes are open to this new generation of golfers that are so fun to watch. And then you have new fans that are watching college golf and NCAAs and these USGA championships, and then get to see them as they progress onto the LPGA or the PGA tour with the televised amateur event. So it was an incredible week, and I really enjoyed every single match I covered. It was exciting until the very end.
13: You're on the front lines of all this. Do you get a sense that the women's game is being embraced more?
21: Yes, definitely. Okay. Right. I feel people come up to me all the time and they just get so excited when it comes to any USGA championship, Augusta National Women's Amateur, and the game is elevated. These players, men and women, they're better now at younger ages than we've ever seen. And it's because there are more resources now than ever to make these players better. And it's just really impressive to watch these players grow and how good they are, how far they hit the ball. I mean, I was covering Nelly Korda at the KPMG Women's PGA last week, and it was par 5, hole 15 at Hazeltine.
13: Mm-hmm.
21: She had 242 to the front, and she hit a 7-wood, and it landed on the green. And I was just like, oh my gosh. I mean, I think I carry my 3-wood on a really good shot, 215. Of course, she's Nelly Korda. I'm not trying to compare myself, but just the one small example of just the level of play. It's totally elevated. Women's Open, we saw that. Charlie Hall, Gabby Lopez, both making their putts on 18 to force Nelly to make par on 18 to win by one. It's just been incredible, and you give women a platform and the young men a platform, and they're going to shine, and they're going to prove that they belong there.
13: She's Amelia Duran. I do not want to keep you. I know you got a round to play today, and I thank you for taking some time, from carving some time out for this morning. I appreciate it, Amelia.
21: Of course, John. Anytime. Thank you so much for having me.
13: Thank you, Amelia. There you go. That's Amelia Duran. As I noted, she and I spoke Wednesday morning before her second round in the Women's Western Amateur. I can tell you, she did make it to match play, but unfortunately lost there in the first round. She told me next up, the mid-am, and there's still a lot of golf to call. While I have you, take a look at a golf headline from earlier this week. Headlines are brought to you by Lionel Smith Limited. Lionel Smith, limited to only the finest in men's clothing. You know, we were talking about the Curtis Cup with Amelia. I can tell you that this week, 4 players were named to this year's Walker Cup team. The top 3 Americans in the world amateur golf rankings were named: Preston Stout, Tyler Watts, and Ethan Fang. They're going to be on Captain Nathan Smith's team. The fifth-ranked amateur in the world, Miles Russell, was also named to the team. Miles, earlier this year, winning the Junior Invitational at Sage Valley. The remaining six spots will be announced following the U.S. Amateur at Marion in August. The winner of that tournament will make the team, as will the winner of the U.S. Mid-Amateur Championship. This year's matches will take place in early September in Ireland at Lahinch. Hey, don't forget, when you're logged into your Facebook page, come on over, become a fan of our Facebook page, The Augusta Golf Show with John Patrick. We keep talking golf during the week. You can join in on that conversation if you're following me on X at Augusta Golf Show. Still to come this morning, Rich Lerner from Golf Channel on his new book. But up next, Josh Carpenter from the Sports Business Journal on some of the changes coming to the PGA Tour. Don't go away. 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Here, news, talk, and information, WGAC.
0: It's a Southern thing. 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
13: Welcome back to the Augusta Golf Show. I'm John Patrick. Last week at the Travelers, PGA Tour CEO Brian Rolapp spooned out a few more details regarding the changes coming to the PGA Tour schedule in a couple of years. There is no better person with which to discuss this than Josh Carpenter from the Sports Business Journal. It's a pleasure to welcome Josh Carpenter back to the Augusta Golf Show. How are you, Josh?
23: I'm doing great, John. Always great to join you.
13: Thank you for saying yes to this. Okay, championships. I want to talk about the schedule announcement a couple of weeks ago. Championship Series, Challenge Series. Do you think right now, Josh, that there is a signature event that won't be a championship series event?
1: Is there a signature event that won't be? I don't think so. The only one that I've been hearing about, John, that might kind of fall into that would be the Arnold Palmer Invitational. And the reason for that being is that we've kind of been hearing some rumblings that MasterCard is the presenting sponsor, the main sponsor for that tournament. And been hearing some rumblings that MasterCard may not re-sign that deal after 2027. Another kind of layer to that, you saw the schedule that was announced for 2027. That event for years has been prior to the Players' Championship.
13: Mm-hmm.
1: And next year, that event actually got moved to the week after the Players' Championship. So in my opinion, it's not as good of a spot on the schedule. And maybe the tour did that knowing, you know, maybe MasterCard's not going to renew. So that's really the only one at this point. I still think it will be a championship series event, even, you know, MasterCard or not, or whether they get a new sponsor for that event, only because of Arnold standing in the game. And I know he's been gone for 10 years now, but I still have to think that the tour would want that event to be one of its marquee events because people still know that event. They know the golf course really well. And it kind of fits in with what the tour wants out of these championship series events. So that would be really the only one that I would kind of just put a question mark at this point. But I haven't talked to the tour about that. You know, if you talk to someone at the tour, they might say, well, no, it's absolutely going to be a championship series event. And the tour has already said that they have, when they made that announcement, they already have 10 commitments for championship series events going into, you know, as of right now. So they really only have to get four or five more. And you would have to think that many, if not all of those signature events are kind of included. There were eight this year that are included in that 10 that they already have.
13: Give me an event that might surprise people that will be in the championship series.
1: I think an event that has a good chance to be in the championship series. You look at the CJ Cup Byron Nelson. That event has, I would say, struggled over the last number of years from a field standpoint more than anything. People don't like the golf course down there, even though they just renovated it this year. It's kind of caught a lot of flack. But I think if you look at, again, the tour wanting to kind of include some of these iconic names, right? You have a Byron Nelson. I know Mr. Nelson's been gone for a long time as well, but they want that tournament to be part of their marquee series. You look at CJ, which is that, you know, the corporation that sponsors the event. They're based in Korea. The Korea market is huge for the tour. They want to tap into that. And that sponsor deal is through 2033 at this point. So I think just if you look at kind of some of the intangibles there in terms of how much they've invested, the Korean market is a big international market that the tour wants. And then you also look at the tour wanting to keep a big time kind of Dallas area event in that championship series. I don't know that they have two. I don't know that they get Colonial in there as well, but I think the Nelson could be one that, you know, maybe a lot of people don't really see it as like a marquee event right now, but I could really see that as being, you know, being in that championship series. There are a couple others you could kind of look at as, hey, you know, the Phoenix Open is always a big appointment television weekend. That one wouldn't surprise me. Century moving over to sponsor the Torrey Pines event. I'd be pretty surprised if that's not a championship series event just because of, you know, again, Century's sponsorship is long-term and they've invested a lot and they invested at a time when they were planning on being the opening event of the season. And so I think you could make a case that the Century tournament at Torrey Pines could be the season opener when we get to 2028.
13: We are talking with Josh Carpenter here on the Augusta Golf Show. All right, I know we're 18 months away, Josh, but do you think championship series events will be flexible? Do you think the Canadian Open is a challenge event one year and a championship series event the next year?
1: That's not something that I've heard. I don't know if it would be, you know, I've always kind of speculated. I thought it would be a good idea if they maybe had maybe a handful of them just so you could give a little bit of love. You know, maybe that's a little carrot that you could dangle for some of these Challenger Series events. Like, hey, you're going to be a Challenger Series event. in 28, 29, and 30. But in 31, the John Deere Classic is going to be a championship series event. And you're going to have Rory McIlroy. And, you know, I don't know if they can do that. Just because from a pure scheduling standpoint, John, it just, if they start moving some of these around and they start telling players, all right, well, now you have to play the John Deere and it's July 4th weekend. And that doesn't, you know, logistically, there are so many kind of little nooks and crannies in the golf schedule that if you change one thing, it just creates a domino effect and affects so many other things. So I don't know if they can do that. I think it'd be a great idea if they could swing it somehow, just to, again, give some of these Challenger Series events a little bit extra so that it's not every year. It's like, all right, you're a Challenger Series event and you're going to be going up against Pebble Beach or you're going to be going up against Memorial. I think one thing that I think they should try and do for the Challenger Series is, like, you know, make that your kind of lab experiment, not to downgrade it too much, but get in there and really try some things, make it a Monday to Thursday tournament, or have it finish on Wednesday night, or have it finish on Saturday night, you know, play on the West Coast, play in prime time. That way you're not, I think the worst case scenario is that you've got a Challenger Series event and a Championship Series event, both ending at 6 o'clock, one on CBS, and one on Golf Channel. To me, that just goes against the grain of everything the tour should be trying to do.
13: How often do you think they will try to not have overlapping tournaments?
1: Well, there are going to be 13. There are going to be 13 weeks at least where you've got a Championship Series and a Challenger Series event. So, in the other 7 weeks, the Challenger Series will have its own standalone event where it'll get network TV time on the weekend. But those other 13 weeks, the Championship Series is going to be on network TV. Or, you know, I say network TV now. That might look different in 2031 when these new rights deals are up. And maybe, I don't know, maybe NBC or maybe ESPN's carrying weekend coverage. I don't know. I kind of doubt that would be the case. But I guess my point is they've got to find a way to get creative with these 13 weeks where the Challenger and Championship are on the same, you know, playing the same week. Yes, they're the same week, but maybe they play different days.
13: Mm-hmm.
1: And maybe they structure it so that, you know, Jim Nantz is wrapping up the Memorial, and as he's going off the air, he says, hey, let's throw it out to, I don't know, somewhere in Northern California, and you've got a Challenger Series event that's going to finish up in prime time, and you've got three guys who have already won once this year, and they have a chance to qualify for this Championship Series, because if you win twice on the Challenger Series, you get promoted immediately to the Championship Series. So I think the tour's one other thing, the goal and kind of way of promoting this Challenger Series is, like, every week on the Challenger Series, a player is going to have an opportunity to qualify onto the Championship mm-hmm. Series. Or that's their goal, because if you win twice, you're immediately up. So that's their plan.
13: Last question. What do you make of Versant, Golf Channel's parent company, buying Full Swing?
1: Yeah, it's an interesting one. I got a lot of questions about it. Versant has been, you know, they were spun off from Comcast and NBC last year, and they have made it a point that they want to touch golf in a bunch of different ways. So Versant, they own Golf Channel. They own Golf Now, which is the tee time booking service. They own Golf Pass, which is the Rory McIlroy kind of backed online, you know, they have highlights and instructional videos and things of that nature. And so Full Swing, as if your listeners know, is the kind of simulator tech company that works with TGL. And so I think, you know, them acquiring Full Swing is just another touch point for them in golf that they feel like they needed to touch. And then also it could have implications in terms of their the TGL TV rights. So Full Swing is the official tech partner of TGL. And Versant also owns, as I mentioned, Golf Channel, and they own USA Sports. And so both of those companies, USA Sports and Golf Channel, could potentially be in the mix for these TGL TV rights. Now, TGL's rights with ESPN were up after their last season. They've been in negotiations about returning. What I've been hearing is that TGL is kind of likely to return to ESPN next year and beyond. But they've also got the WTGL, the Women's League, that is launching this winter. And I think a lot of people are saying that, hey, maybe one of those Versant networks, either Golf Channel or USA Sports, could be a place for this Women's League to air. But anyway, that's kind of where that fell in terms of that Versant acquisition of Full Swing. A lot of layers to it, but I think the media rights angle is a good one to keep an eye on.
13: He's Josh Carpenter, writes for the Sports Business Journal. Josh, I always appreciate you taking the time to do this. Thank you.
1: Always love joining you, John, anytime.
13: There you go. Josh Carpenter from the Sports Business Journal. While I have you, take a look at the golf on TV this weekend. 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Major championship on the LPGA Tour, the Amundi Evian Championship. 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Coverage of the final round will begin tomorrow morning at 4. Golf Channel, CBS, then has coverage of the co-sanctioned DP World Tour, PGA Tour, Genesis Scottish Open. Third round coverage starts at 10 this morning on Golf Channel before moving to CBS at noon. Same schedule for the final round tomorrow. Golf Channel will then have coverage of the PGA Tour Champions Tour and one of their major championships, the Cowlig Companies Championship from Firestone. 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And finally, Golf Channel will have coverage of the alternate event on the PGA Tour, the ISCO Championship. Coverage this weekend begins at 4, today and tomorrow. When we come back, one of my favorite people, Golf Channel's Rich Lerner on his new book. 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
13: 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I'm John Patrick. You know Rich Lerner as the steady hand and host on the live.

0: it's a quick, easy, enjoyable read.
1: Was there always going to be a book, or was this one of those cases where, you know, you'd tell a story and people would say to you, God, you got to write a book?
0: My friends pretty much said it at varying points over the last 10 years. Shut up already with the story. We get it. We've heard these stories. Yes, they're cracking us up. Put them in a damn book already. So, and it as long as I have been, you've been in it just as long. But having grown up at my dad's driving range, you collect stories invariably. And that's really the basis for the book. You know, it's not just my 30 years at the Golf Channel. It's a coming of age in the 1970s and 80s at my dad's driving range, fully lighted par 3 miniature golf with all sorts of characters that you will meet in the book. There's Frank, the foul-mouthed old pro who dispensed wisdom to the teenage boys that know priest, mother, father, rabbi, whatever, touch. Hilariously so through the butt end of an unfiltered camel. There's Mount, the soda delivery man, Lou, the security guard who was on loan, part of a work release program from the local prison. There's Elmer. There's Shim, the furrier. So I have, you know, sort of 1 foot in the driving range world as a teenage boy, and another in the country club world. You know, my mom and dad belong to a modest club in Pennsylvania, so they're characters from the club. Some, you know, really funny stories. One called Talcum Powder and Aqua Belva, and that is a teenage boy's introduction to the inner sanctum of any proper club, and that's the men's locker room. I'll let your imagination run. There's a chapter called Shim the Furrier. It's a young player that would be me of some promise who choked his guts out in the club championship every single year. And I'm playing, a guy who had, crooked feet and sold mink stoles to women named Myrtle and Ethel. And he had me 4 down with 5 to play, and I detail my epic comeback against Shim the Furrier. And so that's one section of the book. And then, you know, of course, I go deep on Tiger and Phil, and there's some wonderful stories on Arnold, with whom I had a nice relationship, and Jack. And then there are odd and amusing, it's nice, funny encounters with Samuel L. Jackson. There's a chapter called The Samuel L. Sighting at St. Andrews. There's a chapter on Matthew McConaughey called Sexiest Man Alive. I ran into McConaughey in Palm Springs, the tournament out there. There's a chapter called Golf Claps with Will Ferrell, really funny, down at Amen Corner. And then I followed him to his charity event, and there's a chapter on Bill Murray, and on it goes. And I think a theme would be our shared vulnerabilities, whether your name is Tiger or Phil or Rich or Thomas and Tom Weisskopf, and keep going, or Rory McIlroy. And there are chapters. There's a deep dive on Rory at the 25 Masters through the lens of Live From. How did we see it and cover it? There's a deep dive on Bryson, on Scottie Scheffler, on John Rahm, on Tommy Fleetwood, on Brooks Koepka. So I hit all the modern players as well. So, thematically would be our shared vulnerabilities, and that is one thing I've learned in my 30 years, John, is that these figures that we, you and I, have mythologized, lionized, romanticized, are just human beings, happen to be really good at golf, but they oftentimes have the same struggles that anyone else would. And so it's vulnerabilities, capacity for change, and then, the one through line for sure from my early days at my dad's range right through to the very end is just how absurdly hilarious this game can be, life and the sport can be. And I try never to take myself too seriously, though there are serious moments, including my own reckoning. I was loose and a bit of a party boy, and I detail some of that in a chapter called Kobe and Pain.

0: I was on the call when Kobe Bryant tragically died. I was out in Torrey Pines, and I'll never forget the day. I won't give away too much here, but you could imagine. And then on the way home, I began to think about Payne Stewart and an interview I had done with Payne at his house in Orlando just before, about 2 weeks before the U.S. Open of 1999. We know what happened at Pinehurst and then later, sadly, that year. But Payne in that interview was righteous and had clarity. He had been drinking a little too much, he shared with me. And he felt as though it was his talent, his ability to be a good father and husband, all of it was slipping away from him. And he was determined. I mean, his eyes were on fire, determined to set it right. And he did. Though tragically he didn't have long, and who could have known that? And so similarly, sort of the lesson that I took away from that, and I soon after that I would set things right in my own world. The lesson there was that you can blow it. That's what Payne was conveying to me. You know, he was maybe 41 at the time. And so anyway, it's loose, funny, ribald, a bit, off color, but in a fun way.
1: Yeah.
0: At spots, it's a little racy here and there, but only because that's how I experienced many of these stories, these encounters. And that's it. I'm happy with the way it's gone, and the reaction's been great. And my colleagues gave me a huge boost the week of the U.S. Open, the way they promoted it. And I think people just, looking for a laugh and a breezy, easy read.
2: People know that you talk and you look into a camera for a living. And I also know that you write for a living. Even writing for a living, was it hard to get this started?
0: Yes and no. I mean, I had some of what you read in the book. Our essays, for example, on Tiger and Phil that I had written years ago. So how did I handle Tiger in 2000? Some of that material's in the book. What did I write when Tiger fell from grace in late 2009 and as he came back to the Masters in 2010? That's in the book. A lot of that is a bit of an eye-opener. Like, wow, that was 16 years ago. Some of what I wrote then is relevant today for reasons we all know, and I'm happy that Tiger's returned, and I hope he's healthy and able to go forward in a productive way. Same with Phil, and I try to be fair to both. They're complicated figures for sure. So was it hard to get started? I think the most challenging part of this, John, was sort of curating the book. Because I had such divergent topics, I was talking about Tiger and Phil and Jack and Arnie, but then I was, how was I going to work in Frank Stocky, the foul-mouthed old pro at my dad's driving range? How was I going to work in Shim the Furrier? How was I going to work in Talcum Powder and Aquavelva? So that became the challenge.
2: As Lisa tells me from time to time, you got it pretty good. Rich Lerner, you got it pretty good. Yeah.
0: You're a good man, John. I always appreciate you giving me a chance to air it out.
2: The name of the book, Aren't You That Golf Guy? Doglegs and Detours from a Life in the Game. It's available wherever you get your books. Rich, have a great Open Championship. Thank you for doing this. We'll talk soon.
0: Thank you so much, John. Take care.
2: There you go, man. There's nobody better. That is Rich Lerner. By the way, Rich and I had an extended conversation. We couldn't get to all of it here this morning. But next week, when the conversation is posted on the website, AugustaGolfShow.com, you can hear it in its entirety. Don't go away. We're coming right back. You're listening to the Augusta Golf Show with John Patrick. Here, News Talk and Information, WGAC.
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2: 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I'm John Patrick. Well, that's the show for this morning. I do want to thank my guests, Emilia Duran, Josh Carpenter, and Rich Lerner. Thank you for taking the time to listen. I ask it of you every weekend. 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We got the Wallace and Son Lawn and Garden Show coming up next. Then it's Aaron and the CNC Automotive Show. Mary Liz, AB, Joe, and I are going to be back Monday morning at 5:30. We're off next weekend. Enjoy the Open Championship. Thank you for listening to the Augusta Golf Show with John Patrick. 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Bye-bye.
11: 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The theme for the Augusta Golf Show was written and performed by Jim Brickman. I'm Jeff Lawrence. We'll see you next time.

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3: Threats and new warnings. I'm Pam Husso, Fox News. Reaction from President Trump after another alleged assassination plot is uncovered.
4: The president is well aware that Iran wants him dead, and country leaders there will keep trying.
5: I don't really care because I'm doing my job, and I'm doing it, I hope, better than anybody's ever done it.
4: The Wall Street Journal is reporting that Israeli intelligence recently shared with U.S. intelligence an assassination plot involving Trump. But the president told the New York Post today Israel did not alert to a new threat. The president in that same interview with the New York Post said that he's aware of the same general overall threat that exists from Iran. President Trump left Turkey on the old Air Force One this week, prompting speculation that the new plane which he flew into Turkey on wasn't equipped to handle threats.
3: Fox's David Spunt. A judge in Utah is set to decide whether or not there's enough evidence to send Charlie Kirk's alleged killer to trial.
6: U.S. District Judge Tony Groff is now tasked with sifting through mountains of evidence presented in the five-day preliminary hearing in Provo, Utah. Evidence that prosecutors say includes surveillance footage and a confession, according to testimony from Robinson's roommate and lover.
7: I just asked him in person if what he said was true the night before, and he said it was. I started crying a little bit and said he wishes he hadn't done it.
6: Evidence also includes DNA, in which the defense argued is inconclusive. Charlie Kirk's family members attended the hearing. Robinson has yet to enter a plea. Prosecutors are seeking the death penalty. Jeff Manasso, Fox News.
3: A devastating plane crash in the Bahamas has killed several people. One person reportedly survived. The twin-engine Cessna went down just west of Nassau yesterday in a forested area near the airport. 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
8: 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Just click listen, then swipe right and hear the latest news updates on your time. 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
3: He's not going quietly. Amid mounting scandals, Graham Plattner of Maine withdrew from a hotly contested U.S. Senate race this week. Fox's Natalie Chuck describes a letter Plattner wrote.
12: Plattner posted the letter on social media as well, closing it out by saying, quote, F ICE and free Palestine. It comes the Friday before Maine's deadline for candidates to drop out. And now begins the scramble for Democrats to replace him by Monday, July 27th. The deadline is clear, but exactly exactly how the Democratic Party in Maine to choose that next candidate is a bit muddy. Party leaders there intend on holding a nominating convention to address the vacancy, but still no date or many details have been released.
3: Some Democratic leaders have avoided commenting on Plattner's controversies, but Senate Minority Leader Chuck Schumer told Plattner to withdraw from the race and said he was disturbed by the allegations against him. Flooding in Missouri leads to emergency rescues at a popular campground.
13: Campers were forced to scramble to the top of a building Friday at Bearcat Getaway Campground near the Black River following relentless rains and flooding about 85 miles south of St. Louis. The respite from the rising waters was short-lived as the building collapsed. Emergency crews had to pull about 20 campers from the water. The Reynolds County Sheriff's Office says they've rescued more than 90 people in all after parts of eastern and central Missouri were inundated with wet weather. The National Weather Service estimates some areas received as much as 12 inches of rain. Tom Graham, Fox News.
3: A bit of chaos in Pamplona, Spain during today's running of the bulls. One runner was gored in the face and many more were lucky not to be seriously hurt. The bulls knocked runners to the ground, causing several pileups on the cobblestone streets. The last death at a bull run occurred in 2009. Gorings and broken bones are common. I'm Pam Puso, Fox News.
14: 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Well, Mike, it's good to be back.
15: Good to be here.
14: Good to be here. And Mike had to work a little bit extra this morning to get this other computer working.
15: That's right.
14: But he came through.
15: Yeah.
14: So if it wasn't working, we would not be able to take the text this morning, but
15: it is.
14: So you can send those in. And he even thought it was my turn this morning, but technically it was not. Charles and I did swap. So
15: okay.
14: If we had not swapped, it would have been Charles instead of me, and I would have been on next week. But
15: yep.
14: Anyhow, the worst.
15: You know what it was? My buddy Sam, he listens to the show. He's probably listening right now. He knows the rotation, so he knows who comes in. And he thought that you were coming in today.
14: I don't even know the rotation.
15: Right.
14: I can't keep up.
15: That's what I told him. I don't know the rotation.
14: Yeah.
15: Somebody shows up.
14: And worst case scenario, if you show up a week early, then there's two of us here.
15: That's right.
14: And over the 32 years we've been doing this. This has happened a few times.
15: Are you the only arborist in the group?
14: Yes.
15: Okay.
14: Yeah, I am.
15: You're certified arborist. How do you get one of those?
14: Well, you have to take an extensive test that's got about 10 or 12 domains. Mm-hmm. Part of all that, and you have to pass every single one of them.
15: Yeah.
14: And and then that's how you become a certified arborist. And I had decided before I retired, I mean, this is years before I retired, we used to have this tree, turf, and ornamental seminar at Jude and Smith Casino.
15: Uh-huh.
14: 3 days every January. And actually, the guy that owned Empire Tree kind of sponsored the whole thing. So we had all these speakers coming in, all the extension folks in, and we used to give the test, the certified test there. And I said, well, I need to do this before we stop having it. And this, I think I got certified in 2009. So
15: okay.
14: I said, well, that'll be a good feather in the cap. You know, of course, I'd been looking at trees all my career, and then certified arborist. And it has been a good thing, you know, post-retirement. So,
15: especially.
14: And then you have to have 30 hours of continuing ed every year. So it's pretty extensive to have to get a lot of classes and online learning. And a lot of them now are like the not the Georgia Forestry Commission, the association we'll have these webinars. They'll be online that may be 6:30 in the evening. So,
15: yeah.
14: You know, watch one of those and get an hour credit. Or if we have in-person things, which we've had, you know, over the years, you get credit there. So, but it's like anything else. You got to have continuing ed stuff to stay on top of what's going on. But
15: yeah.
14: I was just thinking the other day, because one of our guys that worked for us asked me about doing the test, and some things I had to study for a lot and some things I didn't. The biggest one I had to study for were knots and tying stuff. I mean,
15: really?
14: I didn't know anything about
15: knots,
14: ropes and knots and all that yeah. with true work. I mean, you know,
15: yeah.
14: So I had to do that. And of course, part one of the domains was tree identification. Okay. So I know a lot of trees, but they give you a list of like 120 trees. And I look at the list and I'm like, well, I know 75 of them, but
15: yeah.
14: this other, you know, 45, what if they ask me those? So,
15: yeah.
14: you know, that scared me as far. But I mean, they only ask you 10.
15: Yeah.
14: And it wasn't, they didn't try to throw you off on it. I always think back to the college days where the college professors tried to find out what you didn't know instead of what you did know.
15: Right.
14: So they didn't try to trick you on it. So I still remember one was a sweet gum. That's pretty easy.
15: Oh, yeah.
14: To identify. So that no tricks on it. But yeah, like I said, it's been a good thing.
15: You know how to age trees, of course.
14: Huh?
15: Aging trees, you know how to calculate their age.
14: No, I can only guess. There are things you can bore into a tree to to pull it out and count the rings, but obviously that's not good for the tree. You don't
15: right.
14: really like to do that.
15: Sure.
14: But I remember, I mean, I think the Georgia Forest Commission and probably some of these other companies may have something to do in there, but all I can do is guess. And I tell you what, I told you I was on vacation week before last. I actually went to St. Simon's Island for the week. Well, you know, Brunswick is right there before you get there. Well, anyhow, we had done some activities that day, and my wife Jenny had seen this online. I never had been there, but they call it a lover's oak, and it was right there in Brunswick, and it was a live oak, as you can imagine, because you know how big and old these live oaks get.
15: Well, right.
14: Anyhow, I had never seen such a variance of age, but on the plaque they had there, they said the tree is estimated to be anywhere from 350 to 900 years old. So that was quite a variation, but the circumference of the tree was like 35 feet around. It was massive.
15: I can imagine.
14: And a very impressive tree, but that was quite a variance as far as what the age was, they thought. But a lot of times we cut these big trees down, and of course the owner or some of our guys, well, how do you think this tree is? And sometimes I'll give a variation of whatever. So maybe if it's real big and all of them, I say, well, it's maybe 100 to 120 years old.
15: Yeah.
14: And there was one we cut down that I had guessed that. And when I counted the rings, I counted 110. So I was right in the center of what I was guessing. Of course, anytime you count rings, you can be off for a tree that age and size, probably 10 or 15 rings. So some of them are hard to see when you saw it across there. It can obscure it some, and there's some years where you probably have a real drought year that the tree barely grows at all, and then other years where it grew fairly fast. So, you know, those rings can be very close together or real, real wide apart.
15: Right.
14: Okay. Well, speaking of trees, you know, yesterday's wind put some trees down.
15: Really?
14: I don't know if you were here or somewhere else, but that afternoon storm that came up.
15: Microburst.
14: Yeah, another microburst. I mean, I saw on the one of the news stations there was a tree down, I think, on the lower part of Broad Street. And I did get a text from a lady that had a sweet gum to break off in her front yard. And I called her and I said, do you need me to come over now? I think it was around 5 o'clock or so, maybe a little bit before. And she said, no, but she did want me to come by the first of the week because she has another standing big sweet gum that she wants out. And she's scared of that. I told her, the last time I heard from you was 2 days after the hurricane. And I looked back on the text and again, I told her at the time I was out west on a trip, and I passed her information to our guys. But again, she knew that, and everybody else did. We were just so overwhelmed.
15: So when you get these calls, do you hop in the fire truck and head on?
14: Sometimes I do, yeah. Especially if it's on a house or if it's on a power line. I had the most recent one I had was, I guess, a couple of months ago, or maybe 6 weeks, sometime there. But the guy called me that Saturday morning. It actually happened that Friday night, but the pine tree broke off and it fell into the crotch of a magnolia next door. But the end of the trunk of the pine was barely resting on the power line that fed his house and the neighbor's house. So it looked like if you drove up and saw it, you would think any time this thing may tilt back and take that power line down. So we I went over there that Saturday. As a matter of fact, I had radio that morning. I had just been home a few minutes when my phone rang, and so I went straight over there and I called the guys and we mobilized and took that tree out that Saturday morning, because like I said, it looked like any second that thing could fall and take their power out. So sometimes, yeah, you have to try to get these things as soon as you can. And I went back to the fact that, you know, if a tree is on a house and it's got a hole in the roof, you know, you want the tree off and the house, the roof tarped as soon as possible, because you know, you may, if you don't, you get another big rain and you're talking potentially thousands of dollars more damage. So yeah, they like for those to come off ASAP. So I don't know how widespread, but yeah, that wind, I mean, we just get these little microbursts right before the rain comes and boom, they go down.
15: Yep.
14: So, anyhow, we had, I was trying to think, I was talking about it's still dry at most places. It's still pretty dry at my house. I got probably, like a tenth and a half or so of rain yesterday. But what I was going to say, if you South Augusta and even Waynesboro, I think, Thursday, you may not be so dry now. As a matter of fact, I was able, for the first time since it opened, that played the Patch golf course yesterday. Oh, I had played that little loop right when it opened after Masters, but I hadn't played the overall golf course. And we teed off at 136, and I think we were about on the second nine, but in south of us, it got really dark and the lightning started, and I looked at the radar and I said, well, I think it's going to skirt us. And it got almost borderline time to go in. And what was bad is that when it did finally pass, we get a message on the golf cart that we might want to go in. And we both said, the guy I was with, Steve, we said, you know, they're about two or three holes too late.
15: You know, that's what the preacher said in Caddyshack as well. You know, it just a little dark outside. That's
14: But yeah, it was, but it did look like just south of us where, and you know where that is, right there at Wrightsboro to Damascus Road and Bush Field. You know, he actually borders Bush. I'm not Bush Field, Daniel Field. And so, yeah, we got lucky. I told him, and we got a little sprinkled on us, but that was it. But south of there, and of course, when I got home, there's nothing. Nothing there. And, but like I said yesterday, we didn't get much. But hopefully, looking at the forecast, maybe from today through Tuesday, it looks like, especially Sunday through Tuesday, it looks like a high chance of, rain, because, we really need it in a lot of locations, because it's gotten really dry. And of course, that heat, it just dries things out.
15: Right.
14: So quickly. All right, let's go ahead and we'll take our first commercial break, and we'll be back after these messages.
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14: 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I'm Sid Mullis. I'm here this morning taking your calls or your text about your lawn and garden. 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It's toll-free in Aiken, 441-8255, or free on the Verizon Wireless at star 580. As I always do, Mike, I went for a little jog this morning, and got a reminder that about 4 or 5 houses up the street from me, they obviously have a busted sprinkler head. And I mean, I was out. I left my house at 5:41.
15: Okay.
14: And so a lot of people like now, of
15: there's
14: course,
15: light out.
14: Other sprinklers have them running, and you know they're not up. And but so always, you know, stress to people at least once a month, maybe go out there while you're up. Afternoon and just run through the whole cycle and watch them all, make sure they're all running, because yeah, it was just pouring down somebody's driveway next door, so obviously they had a busted sprinkler. So that's my reminder to everybody to check them out, because we can always, sometimes I'm even guilty of letting them run more than a month without me checking them out. I always do before the season starts. And There's particularly one I'll probably want to change a little head on, but yeah, you gotta, when you got them coming on like that and you're in bed asleep, you need to get up and check them out, because obviously there's been a lot of them running lately with the dry weather we've been having. So yeah, be sure and do that. Also, I had mentioned, the amount of rain we got, and then somebody asked me, I've got somebody on the line then. Okay. Move this guy. We have Mike. Is that you on the line, Mike? No. All right. There we go. Nope. I'm still hadn't got it. I did something here. Okay. I hit the wrong thing. All right. Now got it. Mike in Graniteville. Good morning, Mike. Welcome to the Wallace & Son Lawn and Garden Show.
18: How are y'all today?
14: Oh, we're great. How are you?
18: Oh, just great, man. Blessed.
14: Good.
18: Got a question for you. I do core aerating and top dressing and thatching during this season as a living. But I've always cut off my core aerations no later than August 15th. Do you feel like I can top dress later in the year than that and it still be beneficial to the yard?
14: Well, I think it's beneficial. Obviously, I know exactly what you're saying. It's better to do it the earliest in the season as possible.
18: Sure. Yeah.
14: After a complete green up, of course, you know, usually you're looking at May 1st. I've always said if you pick two prime months to do that, especially the core aeration, it's May 1st to June 30th. Then you extend it on July. But yeah, I think you would get some if you went on past it, but not as much as you did it earlier in the season.
18: Right. I also do dethatching. I think you can dethatch the yard pretty much any time.
14: You can. Again, when it's actively growing.
18: Yeah.
14: But as you know, too, once you pass Labor Day, there is a little bit of a slowdown on grass.
18: I would never. I mean, you know, there's an exception to detaching. I mean, you can do it dormant season, but you are better to do it in the growing months. But mainly wanted to know, you know, I definitely will not core aerate past August 15th.
14: Yeah.
18: But,
14: well, Mike, you'll
18: about something.
14: You'll appreciate this. Years ago, we had a meeting, a neighborhood meeting. It was like a board meeting for my neighborhood at somebody's house up the street from me. She was the president. Anyhow, so we go out there for a meeting, and they had, you know, Bermuda front yard, and it's January, and their yard had just been core aerated. Told her husband, I said, you know, you had this done at the wrong time. I said, all they did was get you out of the way before they got busy.
18: Yeah, you know, and you open up those holes and get a frost or cold weather down around that root system, cold air down around that root system, you've done a lot of harm instead of good.
14: Yeah. Yeah, but I think that's about the only time I'd ever seen that done in January like that, though.
18: Yeah, I generally do not start before April 15th, and then try to get through by the end of July.
14: Right.
18: You know, but it's a great benefit to the yard. You know, enjoy doing it. You know, it's turf science. I used to have a pretty good sized lawn maintenance company. You made the lawn look good for a week or two in lawn maintenance, but with this, I feel like I'm benefiting it, you know, months and months down the road.
14: Well, you are, yeah. It's definitely beneficial, no doubt about that.
18: But thank you, brother. I enjoy y'all's show. Been listening for years and years. Called in many times, and I really appreciate
14: it. I do.
18: Guys.
14: I always appreciate that, Mike. You take care.
18: Take care, bro.
14: All right. Bye. All right. No text yet that I've seen. Try us at 706-863-5800. Going back to trees, there's also pine beetles are still pretty active. Still kill a lot of trees, and it doesn't take long. As a matter of fact, a friend of mine told me just a few days ago, he called me the Sunday I got back from vacation, which was last Saturday, and he said, well, I've got he lives in Jones Creek. He said, I got a pine that broke off. It's hung up in the other trees. I need y'all to come take care of. So, that was one of the first places I went Monday morning because I had, you know, very busy day Monday being gone like that and catching up on stuff. And I pull in his driveway and he comes out and I said, you got a dead pine too. Oh. He didn't even know he had it. It just died. Big old 100-foot tall. Big old pine in the backyard. So they're easy to miss. And again, this past week too, I went to look at a tree that we had. This guy is a realtor and he had recently bought this house and we had taken a big pine out of the front. It was right by the driveway and that driveway just busted all the pieces from those roots. And we took that out and he still had an uprooted stump from the hurricane in the front yard. And like I said, he had just bought it, just closed on it and, cleaned up some in the back. Well, then there was a leaning pine back there and I never went back there. When I was over there, because I didn't even look, he told me later about cleaning the stuff in the back. Well, then right on the other side of the privacy fence was a dead pine.
15: Wow.
14: So I go by there and I look at the leaning tree and I see the dead pine and I'm like, well, I'm going to try to go on the other side and knock on the door who lives there. And so I did. And sometimes it can be a little hard to figure out which street or which neighborhood from behind you're going to. And,
15: yeah.
14: And I actually went to the wrong one first, and I went to the right one. But anyhow, the guy went to the door. It turns out one of the guys that works for us knew the guy behind him, and he called him ahead of time, and he was waiting on me. And he didn't even know his pine was dead back there, and it had been dead for months. But you couldn't really see the top for the leaves of the hardwood trees, like the oak trees and everything. So they're very easy to miss a lot of times, you know, especially when they're amongst other trees. So, but just again, emphasize, once you have one die, you need to try to get it out as soon as possible, particularly if it can hit something, a fence, a house, or whatever, because, as I've, you know, stressed 100 times on the show and to everybody all the time, if a dead tree hits your house, your insurance may not pay. And if it hits the neighbor's house, then you can be held liable for the damages. So we don't, that's why we want to get those things out.
15: As lay people, it's kind of difficult to tell when a tree's dead. It's hard. Right. What do you look for?
14: Well, it's funny you say that, because in Westlake, not too long ago, we were working at this place, and right across the street was three pines and a little island between the two driveways, and one was dead.
15: Yeah.
14: And the other two were alive. So since we were going to be working there, which I do sometimes, I went down there and knocked on the door, and man came to the door, and I introduced myself, and I said, there's a dead pine in this island up here. And I said, I'll show it to you. And I said, I think it's yours, because, you know, usually these islands, it's hard to tell where the boundary is, but if you say, well, it's right in the center, then, you know, his right there. So he walks up there, and he sees it, and he looked at me, he said, well, just how do you know that tree's dead? I said, well, because the needles are brown.
15: Yeah.
14: I said, you know, a pine tree, you know, needles, as soon as they turn brown, and then I showed him the sawdust around. Usually you'll see the sawdust at the base of a tree. So a pine, it's pretty easy to tell most of the time. But again, this time of year, I mean, even if you're looking at a hardwood tree, if it's got no leaves on it, it's dead.
15: So depending on the tree, is there some are easier than others to read, as far as, you know, whether they're
14: dead? Well, right now, they're all easy to read, because, like I said, if it's a pine tree, it's either no needles or the brown needles. Yeah. If it's a hardwood, it's got no leaves, or and I've seen some lately, you know, like half the tree's dead, the whole top of the tree's dead, and some lower portions of the tree have some leaves on there. But I mean, again, that means the tree is in bad shape. But again, if it's completely dead, it's not going to have anything on it at all. It's just going to be, you know, totally bare. So that's what makes them, you know, like I said, pretty easy to spot. It can be a little bit harder at other times of the year. And speaking of that, though, with pines, see, in the spring, sometimes some of the pine needles, a lot of them will turn brown. And you'll think, oh, my tree's dying. Well, there's a disease called, my mind just went blank, Mike. That's terrible. I'll think out in a minute, but, it causes some of the needles to drop, and people think something's wrong. Needle cast is the name of it. Okay.
15: Oh, needle cast.
14: So anyhow, but I've never seen a pine tree die from needle cast. Oh. And I've seen some, believe it or not, years ago, there was a pine tree, I think it was right in the middle of the fairway at the Augusta Country Club, that totally defoliated, no needles on it whatsoever,
15: really?
14: And it didn't die. It came back.
15: Yeah.
14: So I've never, like I said, never ever seen a pine tree die from it. But a lot of people get alarmed in the spring, because they kind of turn and they kind of look like what they do in the fall when those needles are falling a lot, and, you know, you get all that pine straw on the ground. That's kind of what they look like then. And like I said, some years it's worse than other ones, and some pines it's worse than other ones, and and all that. But like I said, never have seen one die from that.
15: Yeah.
14: All right. Let's go ahead and take our next commercial break, and we'll be back in a couple of minutes.
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14: 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I'm Sid Mullis. I'm here this morning taking your calls or your texts about lawn and garden. Your lawn and garden, 706-863-5800. And hopefully not forgetting stuff like needle cast. When Anka said you can't, Mike, I can't be forgetful on the radio. But it happens, you know. Anyhow, it's like I said before, you know, you go to one end of the house to the other and you go, why not come back here? So anyhow, but right before the break, I had two texts, and they're basically the about the same thing. One was brown spot is worse, and my St. Augustine, tell me again what product you recommend. Should I spread another bag of Scott's EX? And the other one was with the heat we're having now, I have chinch bugs in my St. Augustine. Can I put insecticide down now? Yes, you can. That was from Mike in Washington. Are you in Washington, Mike? That's where he's come from.
15: Washington?
14: Yeah, I'm just joking. but it is Mike in Washington. Yes, you can put insecticide down. And I'm assuming the other one I had, too, that I got was that, too, because chinch bugs, as a matter of fact, that was Campbell's article yesterday in the paper, was chinch bugs. They love hot, dry weather, and the way you tell for sure is chinch bugs. You almost have to get down on your hands and knees and part the thatch and look in there and watch them crawl around. But the symptoms are as follows. It first starts as the grass will kind of get a yellowish and real dry appearance. Like you may have watered it the day before, and you're like, well, why is it dry already? So it dries it out. It turns it yellow, and from yellow, it starts turning straw color brown, and when it does that, it's dead. But it's only going to be in open, sunny areas. Chinch bugs do not bother St. Augustine in shady areas. I've seen you could almost draw a dividing line between the sun and shade in the yard to where the chinch bugs stop right at the shady part.
15: Huh.
14: So, and they're especially bad at the curb out toward the street, by driveways, by sidewalks, because, you know, that radiates heat. So, if you have them, then you need to treat, and almost any insecticide, any of these, insecticides you get, synthetic pyrethroids, there's lambda cyhathrin, which is a spectracide, and then there's bifenthrin, which is like an ortho, and then there's the other one from BioAdvanced, and all this, and they all pretty much work the same. And of course, unfortunately, they don't last like they used to. I still remember the days of putting Dursban or something on there, and the stuff would last 6 or 8 weeks. So anyhow, you may have to treat about every, week to 2 weeks or whatever. You just have to monitor them. And of course, things kind of go away on their own if we start getting a lot of rain. So it kind of comes and goes like that. But yeah, it's chinch bugs. And I've been watching for my own yard because I've got St. Augustine everywhere. And I've got, pretty open, sunny in the back, and in front now, in my center part between my two driveways, I used to have two big crepe myrtles that I cut down, I guess 2 or 3 months ago, and it gets a lot more sun there now, but I still have not had any chinch bugs myself, so knock on wood there. But just be aware, if you've got St. Augustine in open, sunny areas, that could certainly be an issue. All right, I hope that helps. Other things, let's see what we got going on. I was talking about the rain, and I had mentioned this to a customer we had this past week about keeping up with the rain. And I've always encouraged everybody to get a rain gauge to know exactly what they get at their house. And again, while I was gone for the week, I said, well, now I know, one good thing, I got a new controller box in my irrigation system that I can actually, control with my phone. And then also, I would always wonder while I was gone, how much rain did I get? Well, there is an app you can get on your phone. It's called Raindrop App. And I found out about it, Facebook friend. It put on there, but you can download that thing, and it will have a satellite thing, and it will tell you exactly how much rain you get on your house. And it'll give you like a 12-hour, 24-hour, and 48-hour time frame. If you don't even want to have a rain gauge anymore, you can have this. But this is particularly beneficial, like I said, when being out of town, because I was getting different to water stuff, and knowing whether it rains well or not, you say, well, yeah, you need to go water, you don't. Now, unfortunately, I think I only got about 2/10 while I was gone, so yeah, that didn't help a lot. I was a little bit almost the same as I got yesterday. I think I got 15/100ths of an inch yesterday. It did rain just a little bit. It rained pretty hard, but it was very, very brief where I was, so we certainly need more. But yeah, you can get that Raindrop app and keep up with it has that satellite right down on top of your house, Mike. So
15: the St. Simons get pretty much the same weather that we get up here.
14: St. Simons,
15: yeah,
14: probably so. It's probably wasn't quite as maybe hot. You know how it is at the coast. Sometimes a little bit cooler when you're on an island like that, and the breeze and everything. But I can tell you that Monday, like I said, Saturday before last is when we left, that last Saturday in June. And that Monday, we had actually went into town. I mean, we were, just a few blocks from there, but we decided to do a little trolley tour there. It takes you around the island, because I love history anyway, and you find out all this stuff about the island you'd never know. But it was brutal that Monday. I mean, it was pretty bad. But the rest of the week, I mean, it wasn't bad, but You know it's bad. Just like now, when you know this morning when you leave to come here, when you go out at 5:30 or 6 o'clock in the morning, and it just knocks you down. That heat and humidity that early in the morning, you're like, oh man, it's gonna be a hot day. Yeah.
15: How often do you have to knock on somebody's door and go, sir, your tree's dead. Your tree has died.
14: Don't do it a whole lot. I do that some, but, because a lot of times when you knock on these people, they've been dead a while. I hate to say it, but there's a lot of people that just
15: don't know, don't care.
14: Right. They don't know. They don't care. But a lot of times, depending on where I am, like I said, I did this in Westlake, and we did wind up taking all those three trees out, the one dead one and the two. The two neighbors went in together.
15: Yeah.
14: And also, while I was in Westlake, I did stop in another house that had a dead pine. And guy came to the door. He's real nice. And he goes, oh, yeah. We walked out. He said, I've been meaning to call somebody about that. So we wound up removing that one for him. So it does work out. Usually, like I said, when I do it is we're already working next door or across the street or whatever, and I see them like that. But I told you I was trying to find the from behind the owner of the dead pine this last week, and I went to the wrong cul-de-sac. And the lady came to the door. Well, I did, because I did see a dead pine in her backyard. And she came to the door, and I introduced myself, and I said I was looking for, I gave her the name, and I said, you don't know him, do you? And she said, no. And I said, me being, tree, I said, you do have a dead pine in your backyard. And she goes, yeah, well, I'm just.

0: would be growing, and what time of day would you recommend? That's a tough one right now with this heat, because even when you wait really, really late in the day, and depending on what you use, I mean, most time I'll say don't use it when it's over 90 degrees, but the problem is it can be 8:30 and it's still 90 something degrees. So ideally what you'd want to do is do it early in the morning if you can, and that would be fine. And of course, I was talking about the heat, the 2,4-D products. That are mixtures, like MCPP and dicamba, like the Weed Be Gone and stuff like that. It's a little bit more apt to burn something, but yeah, in this kind of heat, you know, you can go ahead and do it, but just do it early in the morning before, it gets so hot. All right. We need to take our, next commercial break, and I've got another text I'll get to after the break. So see you in a couple of minutes.
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0: 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I'm Sid Mullis. 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And we have Paul from Evans on the line. Good morning, Paul. Welcome to the Wallace & Son Lawn and Garden Show.
4: Morning, Sid. I'm curious about the crepe myrtle, that a bark slime that's been attacking them. I've been treating my trees, and they seem to have gone away. Is that right? Or are they still around?
0: The scale?
4: Yeah.
0: No, they're still around.

0: But it just varies from place to place to where I go. And I don't know, I still haven't discovered, and I don't think they know yet if it's, if there's certain varieties they like better than the other ones. I can go places and see crepe myrtles just eating up with it if they hadn't been treated. And the other ones that have not been treated, they still don't have it. I don't have it on mine. And I got a few 2 years ago, and it wasn't bad. And, you know, being who I am, of course, I like to experiment with stuff. And I did buy me some imidacloprid that you pour out on the ground to keep them at bay. And I bought it last spring thinking I needed a treat. And I just kept waiting. I said, I'm just going to see. And I kept waiting. And I never got them last year, and I don't have them this year on the ones I have. Now, I've got different varieties, so but they definitely haven't gone away. I wish they would, but that's wishful thinking.
1: Well, I've had them on mine for the last couple of years, but I've been doing like you. I've been drenching the ground and actually spraying.
0: Yeah.
1: And this year, they're just, and I've had them on there is what I'm getting at.
0: Yeah.
1: And this year, they're completely gone.
0: Yeah.
1: And that's why I thought maybe it ran its course.
0: No, I wish it had. It's not going. It's one of those things that's here from now on, unfortunately. But you said you did treat this year?
1: I treated in the last 3 years, yeah.
0: Okay, well, yeah, that's why you don't have them if you treated. What did you use on yours?
1: That drench they have that I put on my...
0: Okay, was it dinotefuron or the imidacloprid?
1: Yeah, I don't know.
0: Okay. Well, that's the two that I recommend to people.
1: Mine's
0: to,
1: by Bayer. Bayer makes this product.
0: Okay,
1: that
0: yeah,
1: I
0: that's
1: use.
0: Imidacloprid then, probably.
1: And I also spray the trunks and stuff, you know.
0: Yeah.
1: Too.
0: I saw a guy in my neighborhood, I guess it was last year, I went by his house, he was... He had a pressure washer on his. I stopped. I know him. I said, I was kind of laughing about it. I said, I hope you don't have it on the wrong nozzle. You'll injure the tree. But he didn't injure him, so I guess it worked out pretty good. But I hadn't thought about a pressure washer. You obviously have to be careful.
1: Yeah, I noticed that all the crepe myrtles, for some reason, are really brilliant this year.
0: Oh, they are. They're just, they're just gorgeous right now, right at peak bloom, have been for probably last couple of weeks.
1: I mean, they're really not. I didn't know it had something to do with that or not.
0: Maybe.
1: The one other question I have, Sid, is I had a bunch of two big pine trees cut down, and they ground up the stumps. That mulch that's down there, can I just use it now, or do you think I need to wait for it to decay a little more?
0: What would you use it on?
1: Just for mulching.
0: Well, I mean, but like, what I've always said is you can use it if it's around woody plants, like other trees or shrubs, but not herbaceous plants like perennials and annuals and all that kind of stuff, because it does rob the soil of a little bit of nitrogen and stuff while it's decomposing.
1: Yeah, well, no, I want to put it around my shrubs and stuff.
0: Yeah, well, that's fine.
1: Sure.
0: Like I said, I just wouldn't put it around flowers and stuff like that, or vegetables or flowers or anything herbaceous like that.
1: Yeah, I definitely not going to do that.
0: Okay,
1: because,
0: yeah.
1: You know, not around my garden plants.
0: Right. Okay.
1: All right, Sid. Well, I appreciate the help.
0: All right, Paul. You have a nice weekend.
1: Thank you.
0: All right. Next, we have Bill in Waynesboro. Good morning, Bill. Welcome to the Wallace and Son Lawn and Garden Show. Did you get a good rain down there Thursday?
2: We have not had any rain. This is Bill Gustin. I'm with Southeastern Turf.
0: Well, Bill, I hadn't heard from you forever.
2: Well, I'm still growing grass. I moved down to the turf farm.
0: Oh, okay.
2: And so, you know, I just got away from Augusta. So, you know, we still hauling grass. As a matter of fact, I'm in the truck right now hauled a load of Greenwood, South Carolina this morning.
0: Well, do you actually have an office still here in Augusta or not?
2: We do not.
0: Okay.
2: We do not have
0: So you
2: office,
0: just work out of Waynesboro.
2: No, we work out of, well, we're in Sylvania. Actually.
0: Oh, I got you.
2: But anyway, I wanted to throw a tip out there.
0: All right.
2: This time of the year, people, it's starting to hit. The army worms are starting to do something.
0: Have they already?
2: So, yeah, they already.
0: Yeah, usually they wait at least till about the 1st of August.
2: Yeah, but they coming in now. They're out there.
0: Okay.
2: So I just wanted to, you know, throw that out
0: there.
2: Oh, yeah. Guys, and, you know. So,
0: well, but, as you know, I mean, army worms are almost exclusively, well, they're Bermuda and Bahia. Most people don't mind if they eat Bahia, but they're not going to be eating St. Augustine or Centipede or Zorgia.
2: No, but they'll eat the Bermuda grass.
0: That's right.
2: But anyway, I just wanted to call and throw that tip in, and I enjoyed talking to you
0: all
2: guys.
0: All right, Bill. It's good to hear from you.
2: All right, man. Bye-bye.
0: Okay. All right. Bye. Well, speaking of that, though, the first signs you'll see little brown spots in the Bermuda. You'll think, well, why is it, again, almost dry looking there? And you can actually do a soap flush on army worms. You can go out there late in the day and squirt some dishwashing liquid in a 2-gallon bucket and don't really suds it up. Just squirt it in there after you put the water and then pour it out. And that soap irritates them, and they'll come to the surface, and you can see them. But the good news is army worms won't kill an established Bermuda lawn. They can completely devour the whole lawn, and it'll come back. But if you got new grass that hadn't rooted in well, that could potentially kill it. And like I said, they'll also eat Bahia. Most people don't mind Bahia. So I already be on the lookout. I was thinking normally they don't start until about the 1st of August. And we are even number year, and they're always worse on even number years and odd years. And I don't know, Mike, how they know odd years and even years, but they do. Huh. Isn't that amazing? now I have another text to go back to. Said I've got a little Jim Magnolia, at least 15 years old, dropping lots of small branches and twigs at the base. Has not done this before. What's happening? I don't know. I wonder if some of those leaves are, if you want to call or you want to send another text, or have been turning yellow, dropping off. It's just some of the twigs and branches. Sometimes, squirrels have two gestations a year. It's probably a little bit early for the second one, but they'll cut a lot of branches off and all that. So I don't know if that's happening or if it's, I don't know if there's anything else that's been disturbed around the tree or whatever. This is one of those that's hard to answer without asking a lot of questions back. So I'm just not sure. Like I said, it could be squirrels maybe taking those limbs off like that, just small branches and twigs at the base and nowhere else. But normally they'll do it all over the tree. So I don't really know exactly what's going on there. So hopefully we can try to help solve that. Let's see. A few weeks back, someone on your show talked about using a jackhammer in areas where grass won't grow because of tree roots. Basically, I guess that deep type of core aeration, can this still be done on Zorgia at this point in the season? Yeah, it could be. There are actual, it's more for the tree when a couple of these companies will do what they call the aeration. It's more of the tree roots, but I don't think you need a jackhammer. All you need was a core aeration machine. Which you can hire somebody to do it, or I don't know if you heard early in the show the guy that called Mike from Graniteville that does that. Yeah. He was talking about not doing it past July 15th or whatever, but just using like I said, these rental places, you can actually rent a aeration machine, so you could certainly do that.
3: He probably doesn't bring a jackhammer.
0: No, I think it's funny, a jackhammer. I can see that.
3: Yeah, I can imagine the noise.
0: But that's much better than a jackhammer using core aeration machine.
3: Right.
0: Okay, I look at the clock and it's like 1 minute. I'm just trying to think if there's anything else more than anything. I guess pretty much covered a lot of stuff mainly going on now. We just, like I said, hope for some rain and that maybe, if nothing else, cool off a little bit. Just to the low 90s with no high humidity will be a whole lot better. So
3: that's right.
0: Enjoyed being here with everybody this morning, and hope you'll have a great weekend. And as always, thank you for tuning in to the Wallace and Son Lawn and Garden Show.

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1: Attention, I'm Paul Stevens, Fox News. President Trump has an answer to threats coming from Iran that he be killed.
2: President Trump takes to Truth Social to threaten Iran after there were open calls for his death at the funeral of Supreme Leader Ayatollah Ali Khamenei. Trump writing, 1,000 missiles are locked and loaded and aimed at the Islamic Republic of Iran, with thousands of more to immediately follow should the Iranian government act on its threat. During the Khamenei funeral, mourners held posters or banners calling for Trump's killing, along with Israeli Prime Minister Benjamin Netanyahu. Gary Baumgarten, Fox News.
1: A preliminary hearing for the man accused of killing activist Charlie Kirk wrapping up yesterday in Provo, Utah. The judge now weighing whether Tyler Robinson will go to trial. Here's what happened in court yesterday.
3: The defense finished questioning its last witness, an ATF firearms expert, as it tries to cast doubt on the ballistics evidence. But court began this morning with a fiery statement from the lead prosecutor imploring the judge to wrap things up. Yesterday, the courtroom camera briefly aired Tyler Robinson's alleged confession note, an exhibit that wasn't supposed to be made public. And as a result, the judge ruled that today the camera could not show any more exhibits, only the testimony. The defense finished questioning Caitlin Oliver, an ATF firearms expert who analyzed the alleged murder weapon. The defense argued the bullet recovered from Charlie Kirk's autopsy could not be conclusively linked to the alleged murder weapon tied to Robinson.
1: And that's Fox's Claudia Cowan in Provo, Utah. Chaos erupting during today's running of the bulls in Pamplona, Spain. One runner gored in the face, several others knocked down in big pileups. While deaths are rare, the last one in 2009, gorings and broken bones are common. 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
1: Graham Platner's time as the Democratic candidate in Maine's U.S. crucial Senate race is officially over.
7: While he announced his plans to suspend campaign operations Wednesday, Graham Platner formally withdrew his candidacy for U.S. Senate Friday evening, sharing a signed letter he wrote to the Maine Secretary of State's office. The 41-year-old was set to face incumbent GOP Senator Susan Collins in November, but he's been plagued by scandal, including an accusation from a former girlfriend who says he drunkenly forced her to have sex, which Platner denies. Maine's Democratic Party has until July 27th to name his replacement. Earlier this week, the party announced plans to hold a convention before that deadline to find a new candidate, as a number of contenders have thrown their hats into the ring. Kristen Goodwin, Fox News.
1: Now, Democrats who could replace Platner on the ballot include the Secretary of State, Shenna Bellows, and former Maine State Senate President Troy Jackson. Two transgender girls have officially withdrawn their legal challenge to President Trump's executive order regarding participation in women's sports.
8: Two transgender girls who were the first to challenge President Trump's executive order keeping men out of women's sports have dropped their lawsuit in New Hampshire. The decision follows last month's U.S. Supreme Court ruling upholding bans on transgender girls and women competing on female school and college sports teams. Their attorney praised the teenagers' courage in the face of what he called extraordinary hostility, saying the personal hardships they endured, along with the Supreme Court ruling, led them to end their legal challenge. Carmen Roberts, Fox News.
1: And Spain now heading to the World Cup semifinals after scoring a dramatic late goal to beat Belgium 2-1. Spain now advancing to face tournament favorite France on Tuesday. That'll be in the Dallas area with a spot in the World Cup final, of course, on the line. I'm Paul Stevens, and this is Fox News.
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0: 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I am Eric Clemens here with co-host David Clark.
1: All right, good morning.
0: All right, and Jamie Bridges.
2: Good morning.
0: Oh, it sounds like it's a good morning then. We might as well say that.
2: It is.
0: And we are live here at Gerald Jones Ford in Augusta, Georgia. And here's the great stuff. We have Brian Winters here with us. Brian, welcome to the show.
3: Good morning, everybody. Glad to have you here.
0: Yeah, Brian is, tell us a little bit about what you do here at Gerald Jones Ford.
3: Well, I do my best to keep everything going in the right direction.
0: All right.
3: I'm the general manager, so my job is to make sure the wheels stay on and the vehicle keeps rolling forward and that we have good customer experience for everybody and give great deals and have happy customers.
0: And Brian has a fantastic team here, not only here in the new car division, but also the service parts, all the other things that they do here. And the Gerald Jones Group is just a fantastic group of people to work with. And we are here because we have been talking about this for a while, all the great options that they're putting on vehicles now. I mean, there's just so many things that people love about these new items. So we will do like we do in traditionally do, and that's David and Jamie and myself, we'll fire questions at somebody, and we'll ask them, and we'll see how they hold up. Brian, we have had people smoke start coming out their head after we talk for a little while, so it can get a little bit on the rough side. So I want to mention, just before we get cranked up there, that we are an automotive repair call-in talk radio show. Not just repair, but actually it's anything to do with transportation. If it rolls or has an engine, has a motor, we're there. It's called the CNC Auto Show, call-in talk radio show, and it's heard weekly on 122 radio stations nationwide, delivering automotive news, repair information, consumer advice to hundreds of thousands of people and vehicle lovers across America. 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That's a great way to watch us. All right, are we ready to fire away?
1: Let's fire it away.
0: All right, here we go. I'll start the ball rolling. Brian, what are the three most popular driver assistance features on new Ford vehicles that people absolutely love?
3: Well, I'd have to say the first one might be the Ford Co-Pilot 360 system. People really like that. It's packed with features like auto high beams, just something simple like that. It'll automatically adjust your high beams. If somebody's coming to you with you got your high beams on, they're coming at you, it'll automatically knock it down to regular, and then when they pass, it'll pop it back up to high beams again for you. Blind spot assist, that's another big feature with what they call bliss with cross traffic alerts. And you've seen on cars where the driver's side mirror lights up with a little light on it, and that lets you know somebody's in your blind spot.
0: Yeah, the blind spot indicator.
3: Blind spot indicator, and this also comes with cross traffic alerts. So if it senses somebody coming from either direction, it'll alert you to let you know.
0: So is that also known as V2V, vehicle to vehicle technology, to where one vehicle is actually talking to another vehicle?
3: Well, I don't know if they're actually talking to each other, but it will detect those vehicles and let you know.
0: Okay. It'll let you know if that other car is coming and not braking like it should.
3: Right. Another example, if you're backing out of the driveway and you can't see some little kid come by on a bicycle behind you, it's going to see that and it's going to hit the brakes.
0: Even if you're not looking at the camera, it will see it and it will hit the brakes.
3: Exactly. Exactly. It's got also pre-collision assist with automatic braking. And that's kind of what we're talking about there. If you're backing out of the driveway and you can't see somebody or something, it'll hit the brakes for you.
0: Uh-huh.
3: Same thing if you're moving forward. You're traveling down the road at 45 miles an hour, and maybe you're looking to the left or looking to the right. You're not paying attention as close as you should be, and the vehicle in front of you slams on the brakes. It will send a really loud warning flash on the dash, and it'll hit the brakes for you.
0: And Brian, I'm going to mention, and for all of us here, if your automatic braking system has to activate more than three times in 1 week, you got an issue.
3: That's right. That's right.
0: Put the phone down or something, whatever you do.
1: Unless you got to set it in autonomous driving.
0: Yeah.
1: You know, and it's going to break for you then, Aaron.
0: That's true.
3: Well, that's another feature. Is the Ford Blue Cruise is one of the top three.
0: I've heard good things about the Blue Cruise.
3: It's a great system, and it's a semi-autonomous driving system. You know, these commercials where it shows people driving down the road and they're got their autonomous driving system, semi-autonomous driving system on, and they're looking around the car and they're singing or reading. No, that's not quite how it works. What it'll do is it controls braking, steering. It will keep you in the lane that you're in. You need to keep your eyes on the road, though, because there's a sensor and a camera that if you're looking away for too long, it'll chime and tell you that you need to take the wheel because it's going to cut the system off.
0: Yes.
3: Because you're not paying attention.
0: It is watching you make sure. And I'm not sure. Mason just recently got a truck. Our producer, Mason Rogers, he recently got a truck, and it's got the Blue Cruise, and that's what he was telling me about. He was riding to Columbia, and he loved it. One thing I didn't mention to him, and he probably already knows this, that if you turn your head for too long or notices you're not watching the road, it'll disengage that bad boy.
3: Mm-hmm. And even if you're watching and looking forward, but your eyes droop, it'll chime and bring up a little coffee cup. It says stop and get a cup of coffee. Stop,
0: I've had
3: and take
0: that
3: a rest.
0: One before.
3: Yeah. So, you know, overheard one fella saying, "Well, that's the perfect DUI preventer right there. Yeah. I won't get a DUI now." The car's driver said, "No, that's not how it works."
0: Hey, do you mind if we go to the phones real quick?
3: Sure.
0: All right, here we go. We're going to go to Fordyce in Nebraska. Welcome to the CNC Auto Show. What can we help you with?
2: Well, I was just thinking this morning, I had to go driving, and I put my 2019 Kia's got 74,000, and it's always, it's down about a half a pint every 2,000 miles, so I put in a half a pint. Would a guy just keep doing that, or guy do something into it? That's what I've been doing.
0: There's things that you can do that might make it better. For instance, number one, stay on top of those oil changes big time. Matter of fact, don't go over 5,000 at all, possibly even if one's using a little sooner. Have a shop check the things having to do with the PCV system, crankcase ventilation system, to make sure that the fresh air is flowing through the engine, getting any vapors out of the engine. 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But once you do that, I can tell you, you could buy a whole bunch of oil for what it would take to fix it. So I would just add a little bit every now and then. And it won't, the amount that you mentioned is not anything that I would worry that much about.
2: Right. I was thinking that, but I thought, well, I put some this morning, and I had a drive, and then I heard you guys come on. I thought, well, it's just half, but I never ever thought to ask the mechanic, because I can't get under. I used to change my own oil, but I can't get under wraps, and I'm almost 80, so they just change it every, I change it every 5,000, but I never thought to mention that to them.
0: Yeah, and do anyway, check it, have I'll it checked have out to make sure. But if it checks out good, I just add oil every now and then.
2: All right, thank you, sir.
0: Hey, we appreciate the call. Have a fantastic day. And the number to call, 800-224-9090. We're talking with Brian Winters here at Gerald Jones Ford. But we're just about to run out of time on this particular segment. Brian, I know you got a whole bunch of stuff you're doing, and you mentioned you might not, well, you wouldn't be able to sit here too terribly long, but there's so much more to talk about. Is there a chance you might be able to get one of you guys out a little bit later?
3: I think we can handle that.
0: Well, I like that, because we'll talk. This has been a great conversation already. All you did was aggravate our taste buds a little bit of what's there.
3: Well, good. That means if you're hungry for a new vehicle, come on down.
0: All right. And talk to Brian Winter's team there. He's got a fantastic team. We appreciate it, and we'll be back with more of the CNC Auto Show.
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0: More of the CNC Auto Show. I'm David. I'm here with Aaron and Jamie, and we are here at Gerald Jones Ford in Augusta, Georgia on Wrightsboro Road. I mean, Aaron, what a more perfect place to be in nice weather right now, but celebrating America 250 years right here with Ford.
1: I mean, yes.
0: What a way to staff it off. And then you got the Jones Automotive Group. That is a locally owned company. I'm a pro-independent, locally owned guy, so yes. Like I'm just glad to be here this morning.
1: And they have the American flag flying.
0: Oh, yeah.
1: Really nice right in front of the building. Yeah, very nice. New cars there, and they a lot of beautiful Fords for sale. You know what I was thinking about? I was thinking about laying out a tech tip quiz.
0: Let's put it on the table.
1: You think I should do it?
2: Yeah.
1: All right. We do have the tech tip quiz, and if you are the winner this week, you'll be bestowed with the title of Tech Tip Quiz winner, plus you win a prize that will show proof that you are a Tech Tip Quiz winner, and your life will never be the same.
0: Never.
1: Yeah, it'll be different from then on out. All right, here it is. A man buys a brand new truck. Top trim, top of the line there. Every box checked off. Heated seats, cool seats, a seat that will rub your back better than your wife will. After just a few weeks of ownership, he drives it home on a hot July afternoon, cranks those cool seats up, full blast, and by the time he drives in the driveway, his seats are not even cool. Whoa. Much less cold. Nothing's broken. Why are the seats not getting cool? And if you know the answer, give us a call, because you could be a winner. And so we're going to throw that one out to David Stahl here.
3: That one's a tough one. Why the seats don't cool?
1: Nothing's wrong with them.
3: Are they on?
1: Yeah, they're turned on. Yep, they're turned on. Yeah, and they're turned on cool also. It's not that they got the switch turned to the wrong position. So if somebody knows the answer to that, give us a call, 800-224-9090. The phones are working today. David, you don't know this, but a lot of times on the show we have phone problems because we're doing remotes. You have a lot of technology involved, right? And things happen, and usually it's something to do with the phones here. But they're working today. They seem to be working well. So give us a call, and we do have a caller coming in, and I will say, welcome to the CNC Auto Show. What can we help with?
4: I was going to give a shot at the tech tip quiz.
1: Oh, my goodness. Let me find out if we can put you on stage or not. Hold on.
0: Oh. Blue came out.
1: Something else is working. Today's going to be an awesome day. I can tell you that now because everything's working so far. Okay, you're on stage, and those seats, nothing was wrong with them, but they wasn't getting cold. This was a two-week-old vehicle. What is the answer to today's tech tip quiz?
4: He probably had seat covers on him, or when he pulled in the driveway, didn't get the time to cool to get through the ductwork.
1: Let me think for a minute.
4: Yep.
1: Oh my goodness! Oh my goodness! Look at that! And what's your name?
5: Yes,
4: Eric Riddle.
1: Eric. All right, and do you feel any different?
4: Well, certainly I do. Good.
0: Wake up first thing in the morning with a win.
4: I've driven Fords for years, and I love the truck.
1: Beautiful. You know, we had one person that they won and they went on themselves. You didn't do that, did you?
4: No, I ruined my feet.
1: All right, you're absolutely right. He put seat covers on it. A ventilated seat is not an air conditioner. There's no refrigeration unit under there or anything like that. It's a fan blowing some air up through there. It works well, and I can tell you, people love those things. They go crazy over the heated and cool seats.
0: Oh, yeah.
1: I think, Jamie, you mentioned that one time, didn't you, about cool seats or something?
2: No, my sister has heated seats.
1: Oh, okay. Yeah, and you loved it.
2: It felt pretty good on my back. Hang on.
4: You know,
3: they're better when you get older.
1: But, yeah, if you lay a blanket over those things or you put a seat cover over, you're just not going to get the same effect. That's just the way it is. And that's like just covered up a $4,000 option. But they are great options. I'm guessing that that's what they cost, but I know that it's a pretty good size option, but people still get it because they love it so much. It's a great thing. All right.
4: Yeah.
1: Well, I'm going to turn you over to the producers in there so that they can get you squared away, and they'll get a lot of information from you and probably need to do a background check. And some people go to Aruba to hang out until they kind of digest everything. So I'm going to put you over there. All right.
4: Thank you. Enjoy your show.
1: Thank you. We did get an answer to our tech tip quiz. Fantastic. Okay, David. You are over a lot of technicians.
3: That is correct.
1: Okay. Now, I hear some people talking about a technician shortage. Is there a technician shortage?
3: There definitely is a technician shortage. If you ask anybody in the automotive field, you will get that exact same answer. I guess the days of old where guys like to tinker like we did back in our day in the backyard or with a group of kids or whatever. We worked on our own cars. We had hot rods. But technology is taking up now. It's cars are so more advanced. They're almost like you got to be a computer programmer to work on them. And a lot of people like it that way, and that fits the new generation. They just haven't explored it as much as they should.
1: Yeah, and there are some, don't get me wrong, there's some fantastic technicians out there. There's really good technicians, and they really care about what they're doing. There's just not enough of the technicians that's out there. And actually, now, this is probably as across the board, but it would be great to even have more training than we have out there, more technical colleges, I would say, to where it would draw people into the field. I know of one right now in Jacksonville, Florida. It's my favorite technical college as far as the things that they do, but it's a huge building, and they have a lot of room there to bring technicians in, train them, and do different things. And it gets them interested for when they go either to a shop or if they go to a Ford dealership, they can take their training from that level and take it further up.
3: Correct.
1: Great. We're going to need to take a quick break, and we will be right back in 1 minute.
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0: back with more of the CNC Auto Show. We're here at Gerald Jones Ford in Augusta, Georgia, and we are talking to David Stahl, the director for parts and service here.
1: David, what's some of the more common problems that you see?
2: Honestly, we see a lot of programming problems that we see on vehicles.
1: Yeah.
2: You know, that they run on so much sophisticated systems that, you know, you got to be able to do updates, reprograms, relearns. You know, that's a lot of the stuff that we have to do with your basic mechanical stuff.
1: Yeah, there was a time you just put a part on a car and it would work. Now you put a part on the car, and then you got to let it shake hands with the car first, and they got to meet each other and talk a little bit. In other words, you got to program it.
2: That's right.
1: And let the car know that it was changed.
2: Door switches, headlights, you name it. The days of just throwing a part at it and fixing it are no longer there.
1: Yeah.
3: No, obviously on the collision side, with all the ADAS stuff, we're dealing with things every day. And fortunately enough, I get to deal with a lot of shops across the country. And this past week, we had a Volvo that we need to do the blind spot calibration on, and attempted to do that, and it wouldn't go through. So we did a little bit more research, found some more digging, but we eventually had to update the software in the car so that the system would allow itself to start the initialization process.
4: Mm-hmm.
3: And just the software updates in these vehicles today and how they block things or how things have to be at the maximum level before you can start a calibration is just, it's mind-blowing sometimes. It's where you have to start. Is the car completely updated?
1: So, Jamie, do they see a lot of that in the trucking as far as calibrations and as far as updating on parts or programming on parts?
0: Yeah, it depends on what it is, but yeah, there are getting to be more and more things where it has to be programmed at the time of install, or we'll have to flash it before or after installation before it picks up.
1: Uh-huh.
0: As far as the ADAS stuff, we're a little more behind automotive, but
1: yeah, but I think that they are making on the larger trucks, it is huge amounts of headway as far as things that are changing every single day, to where a lot of the things that we take for granted on cars are now hitting the trucks and even adding to it to a degree.
0: Yeah, they are. I mean, heavy duty generally follows a couple years behind automotive.
1: Yeah.
0: So I'm seeing it, but it's just not to the same extent that automotive has it right now.
1: Yeah. David, as far as on the as far as the vehicles that come in, do you feel like people are taking better care of their vehicle now than they did years ago?
2: Yes, absolutely. Uh-huh. The cost of the vehicles have risen. People take a lot more care of their vehicle, and it allows them to keep the longevity of it and keep the vehicle operating properly.
1: Mm-hmm.
2: You know,
1: I get that feeling also. I feel like that more people come in because they plan to keep their car a long time. Now, that don't mean they won't be purchasing another car, but many times it used to be they would just sell a car, get another car. Now they've taken care of a car because they know, hey, in a certain number of years, we're going to be giving that to our kids and or one of our kids that will be driving, and we'll be going to get a new car, and I want to make sure that this car is in good shape when we pass it down, because it's more difficult than ever to find those cars that are driven just one owner that people kept for a long
2: That's
1: time
2: right,
1: because people's waiting in line to get them, and so that when they do get a new car, then they many times they get a new car because of some of the options that's on there. But many times they'll already have somebody standing there saying, I want to buy that if you start to sell it.
2: That's correct.
1: Yeah. So, and so that's a big thing. Now, what I'm seeing is more and more people seem to really enjoy a lot of these options that are on the car. You have the Blue Cruise, you have the heated cool seats, and all of the other things that are there. The list is almost too long to name. ADAS systems and
3: yeah,
1: just all sorts of things. Does that give very much trouble, in your opinion?
2: We don't see a lot of trouble from it. Sometimes people are scared to use it. Like when Blue Cruise first came out, you know, I'm kind of old school. I was kind of scared, so I got the experience firsthand. We had to go to Miami for a meeting, and I actually drove Blue Cruise from Augusta to Miami, and I cannot explain how much more rested or relaxed I was when I got there, not because not knowing how tensed up I was having to pay attention all the time, it would do it myself. It would change lanes for you. It would do anything and everything that you needed it to do. It's an awesome feature.
1: Well, the one of the things about the Blue Cruise, it's a lot of roads set up, but it has to be a road that is approved for the Blue Cruise, if I'm not mistaken.
2: Yeah, it has to be able to have good, the camera system works off the lines. So as long as the road's in good shape, it will. And if it starts detecting it will alert you and tell you to put your hands back on the wheel.
1: Yeah, and I think there's something like 190,000 miles. If I remember, just from memory. But a huge number of roads are set up for the Blue Cruise.
2: Yeah.
1: So that's one of the fantastic options. And I agree with you. A large number of the problems that we see when they come into the shop with options like that is one of two things. Either the vehicle it has to have a program of some kind, reprogramming, or the car's been in an accident.
3: And then the shop didn't do what they were supposed to do. Imagine that, right?
2: It's crucial, even to windshield replacement and the type of windshield, because the cameras go through the windshields, and we've seen that. Tire sizes, a lot of these trucks, they put bigger tires on, it messes with the cameras. You got to go in and recalibrate the ride height and everything, or it's not going to work correctly.
1: Yeah. I'm going to give a tip to a lot of people that may buy extended warranties, which I had a great question on extended warranties earlier this week. But people putting different tires on a vehicle, you need to make sure those tires are approved by your extended warranty, because there's cases to where if somebody has a problem. Now, I don't know. It varies depending on the warranty company. But some of the warranty companies will say, no, that's not covered because your tires are the wrong size.
2: Correct. Tires or lifted. Yes, that is correct.
1: So you have to be very careful when you do things, and especially if you buy a new vehicle and you start adding things to it, be aware that could affect your warranty.
2: Absolutely.
1: On some of the things that you do. I'm not saying don't do it. I'm just saying be real careful and know that certain things that you do, for instance, floor mats and little steps and lights and things like that probably won't have, but even lights, you got to be careful. But certain things won't have any effect on it. But certain things could say if you did have an engine problem, make it to where it wouldn't be covered.
2: That's correct.
1: Yeah. So you got to be very careful with that. Can we go to the phones?
3: Let's do it.
1: All right. Here we go. We will go over to Ray. Ray, welcome to the CNC Auto Show.
4: Well, thank you. I had a quick question. I'm a little older and I'm retired. I own a 2012 Mercedes E350 now. It has about 117,000 miles on it. When I go up on some of these forums that I follow, they're saying at this point, even though there may not be failures, it would to make this car go the 300,000 miles it's capable of going. They say to replace the PCV valve, the high-pressure fuel pump. They're saying it's best to replace the cooling system, and I'm assuming that's the radiator all the way down with all the hoses and the thermostat and everything, and then change the differential oil also to keep the car in maximum shape to go 300,000. I do keep the maintenance up on it, including changing out all the fluids and doing the rotations on tires and all of that.
1: Yeah, I'll mention the coolant system first that you talked about, because that kind of ties in with so many different vehicles. But European vehicles are really, probably more so in some cases. There's a lot of coolant system parts now, thermostat necks, junctions for coolant hoses that are made out of a more carbon plastic. And over time, when that plastic gets a certain amount of miles and a certain amount of heat ups and cool downs, it tends to crack. And so if you have one crack or a vehicle's known for, like certain Jaguars, you can just about bet at certain times some of those plastic things are going to crack. A lot of BMWs like that. Okay. But they do it on every car. So if you have one of those that crack and you plan on keeping the vehicle, Many times I'll recommend going ahead and replace all the known ones that tend to crack and get it over with instead of doing it. And then a year later, do another one, year later, another one. Go ahead and do it. David, would you agree with that?
2: I would, definitely. Absolutely. Because once you fix one, if you got one small crack leaking, then it's going to start building pressure up. You're going to have another one. So,
1: yeah. Differential oil, I would say absolutely. I don't see where some people have issues with transmission fluid exchanges and differential fluid exchanges and all that. There is no way that an item can spin and spin and spin at fast speeds and not produce some metal shavings and not get burnt and lose its viscosity. But those are great questions. And I'm all, did that answer your question, Ray?
4: Yeah, it sure did. And how about the PCV valve and the high pressure fuel pump? They say that the high pressure fuel pump, once it goes out, has the same problems as metal shavings and stuff.
1: Yeah, that's one I would love to talk more about. So I'm going to put you on hold just a second. We're going to pull over,
4: okay,
1: and I'll be right back with you very, very shortly.
5: Summer is in full swing,

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0: back with more of the CNC Auto Show. I'm David. I'm here with Aaron and Jamie and David. And we are here at Gerald Jones Ford in Augusta on Riceboro Road. I'm sitting there thinking about that Danger Zone song, and I'm watching these guys come in, these salesmen. They're entering the Danger Zone, getting ready to sell these cars today.
1: Already.
2: Are you trying to say salespeople are dangerous?
0: I was sitting there. They were entering that Danger Zone. They knew they were getting into the middle of it.
1: So. I tell you, I talked to them yesterday. They're a bunch of nice guys. Really enjoyable to talk to. We're going to go back to Ray. And Ray, you were asking about the PCV system on your Mercedes.
3: Yes, and the high-pressure fuel pump. Those are good things to do as a maintenance instead of waiting for them to break.
1: High-pressure pump. Now, unless there's a recall on that, that would depend on how often that you have maintained the vehicle, because they're at 117,000 miles on some of those, if they... just hadn't been well cared for, it's not uncommon to see them go bad at that time. But I've seen some of those last much longer than that when people have kept their oil changed on a real regular basis, kept the cooling system serviced on a real regular basis. And that high-pressure pump is a pretty expensive little deal. And with it, unless there's a recall, and I don't remember a recall being on that one, if you've cared for your car, which you calling the show here means that you're a person that probably takes really good care of your car. And then just from talking to you, I feel like you do. I'm not sure that I would do the high pressure pump without talking.

0: to your favorite technician in your area, the person that cares for your car. Say, do you think that I should replace this? And if you've got a good relationship with that shop and you like that person and they say do it, I believe I would do it.
1: Okay. Thank you. This is good information. I appreciate it.
0: Well, I appreciate it, too, and I just bet that Mercedes is beautiful.
1: Yes, it is. I enjoy driving it, and I don't really want to buy something new, even though I could, but I'd rather just keep this one going.
0: Fantastic. Thank you very much. Okay, number to call, 800-224-9090. If you got a question, give us a call. And David, we were talking, this fits into David and David's category here, both. and Jamie's may have some input on this also. But our producer, Mason Rogers, he was talking a little bit about cracked windshield. He recently got a 21 Ford truck, Blue Cruise, all that good stuff. It's got a windshield. He's going to be trying to make a decision on when to do it. And he was asking a few details on that. Would one of you two want to comment on that part, on a windshield?
2: Well, I think for consumers, you know, windshields are prone to break, right? Like,
0: it's going to happen.
2: You see that all the time. Rocks fly up. You know, we have crappy roads that we don't put, you know, fix around the country. And when those rocks fly up and your windshield breaks, in today's car, it's super important to put an OE glass in the car. Bottom line, the aftermarket glass doesn't always have the right cut for the car so that the camera lines up. There can be a different type of material, which causes problems in the calibration aspect after you get through with the install. So I see that a lot. You also see a lot of manufacturers out there that are listing out that the OE glass has to be put back in there, at least for on this Ford that we were looking at for Mason's truck. He's got the Ford logo in the top of it. So, you know, it's marked. You're not going to get an aftermarket company that's going to come back out and be able to use that Ford logo in an aftermarket glass. So
0: now, what needs to be done after the windshield has been installed?
2: So it's got to sit for at least 24 hours. You don't go and drive it until that urethane actually sits in there, because even though it's set, you keep slamming the doors, you're creating air pressure inside of the car as those doors are shutting, and it can actually start to lift that glass out. But, you know, once it sets, then you're going to set up that calibration. And whether it's like on this Ford, it's a dynamic, which would be a drive calibration. But you got some Hondas and Volkswagens, other vehicles that are a static calibration that actually require a target for the camera to actually look at and start to relearn. On this Ford, you're going to drive it down the road. It's going to start looking for the lines. It's going to look for road signs, guardrails, those things, until that system completely comes back online and is ready to work properly. So
3: that is correct. We've had them come in, and the problem was an aftermarket windshield was installed and an OEM was the fix.
0: Mm-hmm. Wow. So the calibrations are very important, and the windshield, the type windshield, OE in many windshields can be it can cause a problem if you don't use it, OE.
3: Absolutely.
0: Okay. All right. Well, as far as I wanted to ask this question to these two. I tell you what, I'm going to ask all of us. But I'll start with David. What is your favorite option that you have on a vehicle? That something you just could not do without?
2: Something I couldn't do without.
0: Yep.
2: I don't know. I guess for me, it'd probably be power windows.
0: Power windows.
2: I don't know
0: that's
2: that I could do without that.
4: I was thinking the air conditioner.
3: That's my guess.
0: Air conditioner. We have that. What would be a option that you would love to have that you don't have now that is one of the newer type systems? It's something to do with adaptive driving or either lane assist or blind spots. What would be the thing that you would love to have?
4: That I don't currently have. I drive a 23 F-150 every day at work. I mean, the cooled seats would be pretty nice in my work truck.
0: Uh-huh.
4: But other than that, I don't have anything.
0: I thought you would be saying the seats.
4: The seats. Because I'm in and out, in and out, in and out all day long, and it's hot.
0: Now, David, my guess is you are sitting in a lot of newer vehicles on a regular basis, either test driving or moving around or talking to one of the technicians about it. What's one of your favorite options?
3: Well, the Blue Cruise is. I was kind of skeptical of it because of thinking, you know, hey, something's driving me and I'm not in control. But after experiencing the Blue Cruise, man, that's the way to go, especially if you travel a lot. Uh-huh. Because it takes the fatigue away from you. Leg strain, arm strain, just body strain 100%. You're going on a long trip, you let the Blue Cruise do it, it slows you down, it'll tell you to change lanes, it'll do it all for you. I mean,
0: do you ever feel the desire to close your eyes a little bit when you're in Blue Cruise because of it having all the...
3: Well, it allows you, if you have a passenger, you can carry on a conversation more relaxed and you have to stay such alert and tense watching traffic because it watches it for you. But it does pay attention to you through the camera, so you can't shut your eyes.
0: Uh-huh.
3: Yeah, so I was trying to fool one. You know, I put sunglasses on sideways. It's smart enough. It figured that out. It'll tell you, hey, man, you're not paying attention. And
0: so you tend to put your Bluetooth video up in front so you're looking that way. No, we don't want to get into that, do we?
3: But that's an awesome feature, especially if you do a lot of traveling and it's long-distance traveling, because, like I said, even if you come into traffic, it's going to adjust for you.
0: Yeah, you get to spend a lot more time talking with your family if you're on a trip and being more relaxed when you get there, so it makes everything go that much better. So I believe Blue Cruise would be a good thing.
2: The autonomous driving is something. So,
0: all right, that wraps up the first hour of the CNC Auto Show. We're live here at Gerald Jones Ford in Augusta, Georgia, near the Augusta Mall. A big thank you to my co-host David Clark, Jamie Bridges. Want to say thank you to Brian Winters, who was here a little bit earlier, and David Stahl, who's here right now. And we appreciate it, appreciate all you do, and appreciate this wonderful facility that's up here. And we will see you shortly with another fresh Ford Hour with Blue Cruise of the CNC Auto Show shortly.
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4: Move
11: movement in the Middle East. I'm Pam Pusso, Fox News. A U.S. fleet led by two aircraft carriers is traveling near Iran following days of renewed fighting. Forces are gathering as President Trump issues a deadline for Tehran to publicly renounce attacks in the Strait of Hormuz.
12: The U.S. maintains Iran violated the MOU when it attacked ships transiting through the Strait of Hormuz.

0: news. To get confidence that Iran is serious about a peace deal, U.S. officials reportedly want Iran to admit they made a mistake. Per Axios, U.S. officials want Iran to publicly acknowledge the strait is open, commit to stopping attacks on commercial vessels, and recognize that shipping lanes will remain open without tolls. U.S. officials have insisted part of the problem with reaching a long-lasting agreement is that the leadership structure in Iran is fragmented, and there are hardliners who are pushing for aggressive action.
1: Fox's Madeline Rivera. The warning comes amid reports of a new Iranian plot to assassinate President Trump. A judge in Utah is set to decide whether or not there's enough evidence to send Charlie Kirk's alleged killer to trial.
2: U.S. District Judge Tony Groff is now tasked with sifting through mountains of evidence presented in the five-day preliminary hearing in Provo, Utah. Evidence that prosecutors say includes surveillance footage and a confession, according to testimony from Robinson's roommate and lover.
3: I just asked him in person if what he said was true the night before, and he said it was. He started crying a little bit and said he wishes he hadn't done it.
2: Evidence also includes DNA, in which the defense argued is inconclusive. Charlie Kirk's family members attended the hearing. Robinson has yet to enter a plea. Prosecutors are seeking the death penalty. Jeff Manasso, Fox News.
1: The judge's decision is expected in September. 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
1: He is not going quietly. Amid mounting scandals, Graham Plattner of Maine withdrew from a hotly contested U.S. Senate race this week. Fox's Natalie Chuck describes a letter Plattner wrote.
6: Plattner posted the letter on social media as well, closing it out by saying, quote, F ICE and free Palestine. It comes the Friday before Maine's deadline for candidates to drop out, and now begins the scramble for Democrats to replace him by Monday, July 27th. The deadline is clear, but exactly how the Democratic Party in Maine to choose that next candidate is a bit muddy. Party leaders there intend on holding a nominating convention to address the vacancy, but still no date or many details have been released.
1: The Republican nominee is incumbent U.S. Senator Susan Collins, who is seeking a sixth term. A New Jersey woman is accused of sexually assaulting a child, then posting the video on Snapchat.
7: 25-year-old Victoria Ann Cranmer faces charges including manufacturing and possession of child sexual abuse material. According to court documents, she sexually assaulted a child under the age of 13, recorded the alleged abuse, and then shared at least one video to Snapchat. Investigators uncovered additional videos saved to Snapchat's memories feature. Cranmer was arrested after investigators identified her through several distinctive tattoos. Her ex-roommate, who'd asked her to move out, discovered the recording on a phone Cranmer left behind. Deborah Valentine, Fox News.
1: A bit of chaos in Pamplona, Spain during the running of the bulls. One runner was gored in the face and many more were lucky not to be seriously injured. The bulls knocked runners to the ground, causing several pileups on the cobblestone streets. The last death at a bull run occurred in 2009. Gorings and broken bones remain common. I'm Pam Cuso and this is Fox News.
8: Well, the gas went up and the stocks went down. Now everybody's hurting all over town. Coffee costs more than it did before, and people trudge slowly through the hardware.

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0: 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I'm Eric Clements here with co-host David Clark.
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0: And we are live on remote at Gerald Jones Ford in Augusta, Georgia, next to the Augusta Mall. 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They build websites, and if you have a website that you need some take your business up to the next level there, just go to Kingdom Web Pros. And we do want to welcome our newest listeners, W232CF Mobile, Alabama, and WERL in Wausau, Wisconsin. And we appreciate you riding with the CNC Auto Show. And here's the game plan. Throw a tech tip quiz out, and then I have been dying to hear this story about David Clark's report on his ride in Waymo. So here's the tech tip quiz first. And, of course, the winner will be bestowed an honorary type position. And the two men by the exact same truck, same trim, same color, off the same lot, on the same afternoon. Both trucks will drive themselves down the interstate hands-free. One of those pays $50 a month for it. The other man pays nothing. And his works just as good as the other. Nobody hacked into it. Nobody's stealing anything. Same truck, same software. How is one person paying, one person's not paying? If you know the answer, 800-224-9090. And David, you got to tell me about your Waymo ride. How? Where were you at, and what was it like?
1: So I was in Arizona this past week working with a group of shops that I work with there, and you know, we've talked about it a couple times on the, you know, during our breaks about Waymo. Definitely talked about it on the show. So I said I would, if I'm in one of these places, got a Waymo, I'll get in it and try it. So I went to a shop and I looked up the Waymo app while I was outside the service area. So I had to take a lift to an In-N-Out. So I went to In-N-Out and had dinner. If I'm on the West Coast, I'm going to In-N-Out to get me a good burger and fries. Just got to do that. So from there, I saw I was going to be in the area where I could use the Waymo, and I ordered it up to take me back to the hotel. And let me tell you, like, it was super simple. Like, I got on the app, I downloaded it. It already had my Apple Pay information in there. So paid for it right there, ordered it exactly what time I wanted to be there. But the one problem was there when I went out to the car and I went to try and get in it.
0: Yeah.
1: I started trying to get the door handle to open, and the friggin' door handle wouldn't come open.
0: Uh-huh.
1: And so then I looked down at my phone and said, unlock the door.
0: Oh, no.
1: So I hit the button and the door handle pops out. Like, I mean, I have literally, like, pushed this thing in, and in the video I sent you can see me sitting there struggling with the door handle, and I'm sitting there snatching on the same, like, I can't even get in the car.
0: Uh-huh.
1: And I was like, well, you idiot, you just got to hit the button that says unlock.
0: So that's to make sure that you're getting in the right
1: way. I guess so.
0: Yeah.
1: So, you know, I felt like it was super cool. You get in, it welcomes you. It knew my name. It knew who I was. You can set the temperature to the car before it ever gets to you. So, like, if you want it on 65 degrees, you can do that. You can hook up your own music to it. So, again,
0: was there any kind of, like, crown sitting on the dash or any of those type things?
1: There was, I mean, it was, no. I mean, it was.
2: You remember the old New York cabbies from, like, the 80s and 90s, little classic crown?
0: Yeah, you always got to have that big crown.
2: Oh, my gosh.
1: So, I mean, it gave me, so on the app, it tells you, like, where the pickup point is, and it uses your GPS on your phone to walk you to where the pickup point's going to be.
2: Yeah.
1: So, I'm sitting there waiting. I get in the car, and it, you know, once I'm ready to go, you hit the button that says start the ride, and, man, it takes off. And I got to say, it was super smooth, like, watching it and just hanging out. And I was thinking the whole time I'm sitting there recording with my glasses on, I'm like, man, this is intense. Like, I'm not doing anything, and there's nobody driving this car except for the computer. So, but it, you know.
0: But you didn't go through any construction zones, though.
1: I definitely made sure I was outside of that.
0: Yeah. You don't want construction zones right now.
2: Roundabouts.
0: I think they're working that problem out, but they're right now, there's certain roads they won't let them go on because of. But not knowing what to do in a construction zone.
1: But, like, it, you know, on the screens, like, you've got a screen right there in the back seat that you can kind of see how far you're going. And then there's a screen on the dash, and it actually shows all the cars around you as it's monitoring everything that's going on as you're riding this thing. And then, you know, as I got to about 2 minutes before it was going to drop me off, it just came on and started talking to me. Hey, we're about to reach your destination. You know, make sure you got your phone and your, you know, anything you've left in the seats. Just make sure you got all that so you get ready to leave.
0: Uh-huh.
1: So I had a good experience with it. That the next morning when I went to the airport, I was telling Jamie I was packing my room up and I was getting everything ready, and it's 3:30 in the morning. And so I got on the Waymo app, and I can do immediate, or I could do different times. So I scheduled it for about 10 minutes after that, so I'd have enough time to get everything together and get downstairs and get to where I needed to be. And it showed right up. I jumped in the car. I knew how to unlock the door this time.
0: Yeah. Is there any kind of button you could push when you're in there sort of have a conversation with you?
1: I don't know. I got nervous about touching too much stuff in there. I didn't want to cause too many problems.
2: It's like, hey Siri or hey Alexa.
1: Yeah.
2: Hey Waymo.
1: But what was interesting was when I went to get in my Waymo to go to the airport, there was a guy right behind me. He was like, oh, is that your Waymo? I was like, yeah, that's my Waymo. And we got in it. Well, it pulled down this alley, and it turned itself around like I'm sitting in there, and to get back and go towards the airport.
0: So. Now, there's some models being built now. I forgot the name of this one, but you don't have to turn around. I mean, the vehicle goes both directions just as easy. It goes in reverse as easy as it does forward.
1: Yeah.
0: Yeah, you're just sitting. The passengers are facing each other, and it can go this way or it can go that way. It don't really matter to the car.
1: So, you know, I don't know. I mean, where it dropped me off at the airport was not in the departure area where I normally get dropped off in the airport. So I had to go up a couple floors. So, you know, that was kind of a downfall. And I don't know if that was because of where those things go in and out of.
0: Uh-huh.
1: But, I mean, overall, I thought it was a good experience. I'd probably use it again.
0: Sounds beautiful. All right, so so we had our
1: Jamie's going,
2: maybe one day. I don't know.
0: All right, well, we're going to talk. Oh, yeah, we got time to do this.
1: Yeah.
0: A Newman, Georgia guy was on I-85. He was going up a little over the speed limit, but not much, when a police officer turned on the blue lights. Woo, woo, woo, woo. The 21-year-old driver sped up to 140 miles an hour.
2: Running from GSP?
0: Yeah, running. Running from Georgia State Patrol. The officer finally did a pit maneuver on the vehicle. Boom, spun her around. The guy got felony charges for all kind of crazy driving that he was doing. Here's the kicker. The officer was trying to pull over the car next to him. He didn't even want him. He wasn't planning on pulling him over at all. But the guy panicked and took off. And, of course, once he got up to 140, then it was a sure thing he was going to be in trouble.
2: What was he driving?
0: You know, it didn't say. I wondered that also. It didn't say what kind of car it was. Let's assume it was a Mustang. Yeah, because it's
1: a Mach-E.
0: 140 miles an hour, I would say it would do that.
1: Jamie,
2: yeah.
0: All right.
1: So you don't want to talk about the Mach-E.
0: We need to take a quick break, but don't go anywhere. The conversation doesn't stop. You can keep watching us on Facebook and also ccautoshow.com, and we'll be right back.
3: 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Coffee costs more than it did before, and people trudge slowly through the hard.

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0: Florida CNC Auto Show. I'm David. I'm here with Aaron and Jamie, and we are at Gerald Jones Ford in Augusta, Georgia on Riceboro Road. What an iconic location, too, in Augusta, right?
1: Yeah.
0: Like, remember when this was Bobby Jones Ford and the big white building as you came down
2: the
0: Bobby Jones Expressway?
1: Yeah.
0: I mean, it was something to see, and Andy's done a fantastic job with the remodel of this place, with Ford's new update. I mean, it looks amazing.
2: Beautiful store.
0: Car dealerships today, with what consumers walk into, is just insane.
1: Yeah.
0: With how nice they are.
2: Yeah.
0: I mean, it's an experience, no doubt.
1: So. We have different we have to meet the brand that we represent. We have to meet their standards and criteria.
0: Yeah. Mm-hmm. So, I mean, it's... you see these things every, probably 4 or 5 years. They redo the buildings and the makeup and how it looks. And, Andy does a phenomenal job. He's got several different
1: locations,
0: brands that he represents here in Augusta. And, again, love.
2: Of them are really nice-looking stores.
0: Oh,
2: every single one of them.
0: So I love independents. I love local business owners. And he's done a fantastic job of growing his brand here in Augusta.
2: Yes. All right, we got an update on a story that we had recently. The Tesla that hit the house. There's been an update.
1: Yeah.
2: Show contributor Jim Pate, he reported in on this. And that is that. Let me get all the details here. Let me get the details. Okay.
0: Still
2: all right. I'm going to have to give the details as I know it.
1: Details are loading.
2: Okay, the person that claimed his Tesla was on autopilot when he flew through the Houston area, as it turns out, he was not driving from all the information that they have. He was actually going about 73 miles an hour, and when he was... after the accident, and a lady got killed. Just a little background on this story real quick. Gentleman went in a Tesla, speeding through a neighborhood, hit a house, killed a lady that a grandmother, and she's lawsuits flying everywhere on this thing. He said the vehicle was on autopilot. All the data that come from his vehicle and in information from the cameras indicated that he was not on autopilot, and he had bypassed autopilot when you hit 100% throttle. The information that they have that came out of the vehicle shows that his foot was still on the gas after the accident. It was still there. The guy was not intoxicated. He was very cooperative with the police. So it's going to be a very interesting case. But right now, they have charged him with manslaughter.
0: Mm.
2: So that's the latest update that we have on that one.
0: Well, it's definitely, you think about the autonomous vehicle and autonomous driving is, that question. I think we've asked that several times. It's like, who's going to be at fault in the accident when your car's in autopilot?
2: Yeah.
0: Is it the manufacturer? Is it the individual? Like, who is it going to be?
2: Well, from what I understand, if this would have been on autopilot and did that, then the manufacturer would have been responsible. But they have all the information saying that the gas pedal was all the way to the floor. Now, here's what you wonder. One of two things. Either the guy panicked, because it don't sound like he was the type person. He was like a food delivery person. He don't sound like he was out driving crazy. One or two things. Either his foot hit the gas instead of the brake, and he was got panicked and held it there because he was wondering why his brakes wasn't working. Or he has got a the gas showed it, or the computer made the gas pedal go down for some reason. Makes you wonder, is there any chance a car could get hacked into? I mean, is there possibilities of that? But I think that it would have to show it had an input from somewhere if that was the case. So it sounds more like a mistake was made on the driver. And, of course, that's where the charges are going right now.
0: Well, I think, that's one thing we also talk about a lot is with all this sophistication in the computers is like, that's why the manufacturers put so many firewalls that you have to get through in the car with a scan tool to be able to access this stuff, because it's just as simple. It's going to get that way where somebody can just hack into your car, and if it'll drive itself, Who's to say they can't take over a whole interstate full of people and create, you know, mass chaos? So,
2: what was the movie Speed with the bus?
0: Yeah.
2: That said, if you slow down to a certain speed,
1: poof.
2: Yeah, something happened.
0: Yeah. So, I mean, you don't know. I mean, that's it's scary stuff. I mean, there's different, you know, software that you got it with the auto off information that you got to put in there and the scan tool so that you can access stuff. And so I think that complexity is just going to continue to grow. The car is not going to get less sophisticated. It's going to get more and more technology in it.
2: Many years ago, somebody wanted to cause a car to have an accident. They'd crawl under. They would cut the brake line. And, of course, when the car ran out of brake fluid, you wouldn't have any brakes, and they would be on a hill, and it would be an accident. Is there a chance that somebody could put a virus in a computer now as opposed to that, and at a certain time frame, boom, something bad happened with the vehicle, like gas going? Jamie, do you feel like that 3, 4, 5 years ago, did you think that we would be sitting here talking about David riding in the Waymo or the Blue Cruise not having to touch hardly anything for a whole trip to Miami and all of this other stuff?
1: I mean, it is incredible how far we've come. It is a little scary, but I guess anything that's new is scary. So happy as we are as a country, you know, the liability is so high in this stuff that it does go through extensive testing before it's released. Sometimes a bug or two does make it through, but I mean, it's exciting.
2: It is really exciting. I love it.
1: It's very interesting to see how far we've come.
2: I'll mention this part too, the part that I love keeping track of, and I do, the fly-in car industry, or EVTOL, love it. It continues moving forward, and it seems like every week I hear about a new EVTOL. A lot of them is being made in China now. Still the main one that's being sold in the U.S. the most is Jetson 1. They're taking orders for it. But these jokers in China, they're available right now. You can order one and get an EVTOL, and they carry more weight every time you hear it, and they're going faster. They're longer periods of time, and the air taxis are getting approval now. I mean, there's going to be a time you're going to go to that one building, and you're going to say, I want to go to that other building, and they're doing it now. And you're going to get in the little EVTOL air taxi. It's going to take off, go to the other building, let you off, and you're going to be there. Okay, we'll be right back with more of the CNC Auto Show.
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0: 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We are here at Gerald Jones Ford in Augusta, and we have a call.
1: Yes, we do. We're going straight to the phone call. And Joe, welcome to the CNC Auto Show, and what can we help you with?
0: Crickets.
2: Joe!
1: Crickets. That's not Joe. Welcome to the show. What can we help with?
0: More crickets.
1: I'm sorry. Say again. Oh, I think the phone's cutting out.
2: I can't hear anything.
0: Yeah, I don't hear anything either.
1: Okay. Right. Give it one more try. Talk loud into the mic. Okay. I think her phone. Yeah, give us a call back if you would, please, because I think that we got a bad connection. So that will take us straight over to Truck here at Gerald Jones Ford. Truck, it's Chance Turner, but he told us we could call him Truck. That's what he said. Because that's the name you go by, right?
3: That's right, folks. Chance
1: Fantastic.
3: Here, Gerald Jones.
1: Well,
3: Ford.
1: Truck, we welcome you to the show.
3: Thank you.
1: Yeah, thank you for being here. And you are one of the wonderful salespeople over here at Gerald Jones Ford. Is that right?
3: Yes, sir. That's right. We got a great selection of salespeople here, and we're here to serve the CSRA.
1: Yeah, everybody I've met so far has been real nice. They've been really good to talk to and been very helpful. Some of the things that we've been talking about is has to do with a lot of options that they're putting on the cars now. Now, I'll go ahead and ask you also, though, what is one of the larger options that people ask for that they say, I really have to have this? If I get another car, it has to have this. What would that be?
3: Well, if you're looking at Ford, you're looking at trucks, and you're looking at F-150s.
1: Of course, F-150s.
3: Got to have that four-wheel drive. This is Georgia.
1: Oh, that's okay. Right. Four-wheel drive?
3: Got to have it. I mean, you know, we had that situation with Hurricane Helene, or the situation where we had the ice storm, and, you know, you never know. You need that four-wheel drive to kick in and make some dirty work happen to make it clean.
1: Yeah. And four-wheel drive is a lot smoother than it used to be years ago. I remember many, many years ago, four-wheel drive used to go through this hassle of locking wheels and all that. Now you're pretty much riding along, and you push the button, and boom, you're four-wheel drive low, four-wheel drive high, whatever you want. You're not going to get stuck anymore. I mean, that's a sure thing. What would be the second item?
3: The second item, I would actually tell folks the adaptive cruise. When you ride down that highway and you put that vehicle on cruise control, the moment you set it at 75, 80, and the car in front of you slows down, you naturally slow down as well.
1: Yeah.
3: As soon as you move over, catch back up on that same speed you just had.
1: Yeah. Smart Cruise, Blue Cruise.
3: Oh, yeah.
1: It does the trick.
2: So what's the deals you guys are running now? As a sales guy, you're going in the second half of the year, you got to have some hot deals.
3: Man, let me tell you, we got the red, white, and blue sales event going on right now. Ford trucks, we're offering 0% 36 months. Also, we're offering great financing rates. And if you're looking at anything across the Ford lineup, I promise you, we got the best deals around.
2: Now, we're right here close to the military base here at Fort Gordon. So any kind of military discounts you guys are doing?
3: Of course, man. We salute those who serve, and also our first responders. They get an additional rebate off. So any first responders out there, hey, we'd love for you to come out and check us out today.
1: Fantastic. One thing that I had some thoughts about, a lot of these items like the blind spot indicators that we have and the Blue Cruise and the backup cameras and all of the others, they definitely can make the vehicle safer. Does that help on insurance? And that has to do with a question David might be able to help with and Truck might be able to help with. And
2: As far as is it giving them a break on insurance? I don't know if it's giving them a break, because right now, if you wreck your car, it probably costs more today to fix your car than it has in the past, especially with all the sensors. I mean, I talked to a guy the other day on a Honda Pilot that got hit in the rear, and the blind spot sensor for that car was $1,000. And it's right behind the bumper. So now, majority of the time, if you get hit in the back bumper and that sensor's damaged, there's another $1,000 right, to your repair. So I don't know that it's going to make your insurance go down. Does it decrease the possibility of an accident with some of these safety systems? Absolutely. And I think we're seeing that across the industry, where claims are down just as a whole. So
1: there are less claims right now, but the claims that are there are more.
2: The dollar amount is higher.
1: Yeah.
2: And so that's a challenge. And you got a lot of insurance companies that are that are challenging shops with trying to figure out how to drive that severity down.
1: Well, my guess is, though, that's offset a lot also, because if you don't have an accident, even though it's a lot more to replace the vehicle, if you don't have that medical side of it involved in it, you're going to still save a huge amount of money, because that's where a lot of the issues come in, has to do with the medical side. So you it might cost more to repair the car, but it probably is only a drop in the bucket compared to what you would get if there was a medical liability. In other words, a car that would have hit the back of another car instead has automatic braking and it don't hit the back of the other car, and you save, it might cost a lot to fix the car, but at least you're not going to get sued for hitting the car, because and all the things that go with that.
2: Yeah.
1: Medical expenses. So just my thought. Ready to go back to calls?
2: Let's do it.
1: Hey, truck, you gonna go to the call with us?
2: Hey, man.
1: We're gonna do it.
2: I'm here.
1: Hold on. Be still. All right. Hey, George, welcome to the CNC Auto Show. What can we help you with?
4: Well, I had a question for you. Thank you. You were talking about the fellow that unfortunately crashed his Tesla and killed that woman. But you said several times he had his foot on the gas or the gas pedal. Are you sure it wasn't on the accelerator?
1: Oh, wow. That was good.
2: Got him.
1: That was really good. You got me big time on that one. That was good. George,
4: you have done so many tricks like that in your tech tip questions, man. I'm glad I got you.
1: Wow, I'm sitting there eating that one now, but that was good. You're absolutely right. It was on the accelerator pedal.
2: There you go.
1: That was it. Hey, you wouldn't want to answer our tech tip quiz, would it? You got just a second to do that?
4: I haven't heard what it is, but I'll try.
1: All right. Same trim, same color. He had one was paying for the Bluetooth. They had just bought a truck. Two people bought the exact truck, same color, same everything. One's having to pay $50 a month to have the option of automated driving, and one is not. Same truck, everything, same color, but it wasn't hacked into. You gonna give us a quick idea on it? If you were to try out some software online, and what do they normally offer you when you're first getting software? I mean, like I ordered something online the other day. Well, what now?
4: Insurance protection.
1: They give you something that'll last a couple of days or a couple of months, maybe. Sometimes
4: temporary password.
1: Temporary password. What would that other be called? A free trial. Free trial, yeah!
4: A free trial.
1: Yeah! All right, you are absolutely right. Man, you got that one. All right. The reason I wanted to give you that one is you caught me on that other deal, hit the gas. So you deserve it. I'm going to put you on hold. They're going to pick up and get all your information. And congratulations on being a Tech Tip Quiz winner. Thank you.
4: Thanks.
1: Okay, he's a winner. Truck.
3: That's right.
1: All right, so what's your favorite option on a vehicle?
3: Man, my favorite option on a vehicle would have to be just the seat and space in a truck, because I'm a big guy.
1: Uh-huh.
3: And whether you're short, big, tall, or small, you got plenty of room inside the F-150.
2: So you don't like to pack inside of that Mustang?
3: Oh, man, I'm going to tell you. It's big guy friendly, but I'm going to tell you, you got to get a certain size to be in that ride.
1: I couldn't imagine a person that they call truck riding in a car. That wouldn't add up.
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1: I tell you, Ford trucks have a beautiful reputation.
2: What do you think about the EV truck?
3: Oh, man, I'm going to tell you something, dude. As long as you keep it charged up, you're riding smooth. And I'm going to tell you, that's one of our biggest sellers. They're hard to keep on the grounds. But whenever we get one, they go just as fast as they come in.
2: And they move.
3: Oh, yeah.
2: Like, I have been... you know, on the West Coast, I've been able to drive a bunch of EVs, and I will tell you, I was not a pro EV guy. But driving these things, it's unbelievable how fast they are.
3: Oh, yes.
2: They will absolutely get up and get out of the way. So it's definitely opened my eyes up. So.
1: Mm-hmm. Oh, we're going to need to pull over just for a second or two, but we will be back on the road very shortly with more of the CNC Auto Show.

0: Hey, I'm Tommy Wells from Kent's Drive-In on 329 East Hill Street in Thompson. But today, I want to talk to you about a restaurant. I could tell you Kent's has been around since 1963. I could tell you Kent's is celebrating 60 years in business. 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
2: Uh-oh. Yo, Cod, bro.

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0: back with more of the CNC Auto Show. I'm David. I'm here with Jamie and Aaron, and we are in our last segment of the day, which is hard to believe, but it's been a great experience out here at Gerald Jones Ford.
1: It has.
2: It has been. Beautiful weather, breeze blowing, beautiful cars all around us.
1: Oh, yeah.
2: Walked in there, and there's a lot of people waiting on getting their cars all ready to go, the cars that they got. And but I bet they got plenty more. That reminds me. Truck told me that if somebody comes by and asks to speak to Truck, that he'll make sure that they get a $250 gas card when they get a vehicle.
1: Yeah.
2: Along with all the other discounts that they do and the sales that they got running and all of the other stuff.
0: So, see, the only thing bad about that, though, Aaron, is if they come in and buy an EV. What do they need a $250 gas for?
2: Well, another good point.
1: All these charging stations at gas stations, maybe it'll accept it in the same way.
0: Yeah.
1: Maybe we should call it a fuel card.
0: A fuel card.
1: Instead of a gas card.
0: There you go.
2: All right. Ready to go, calls?
0: Let's do it.
2: All right. We'll go over to Ron. Ron, welcome to the CNC Auto Show.
3: Hey, great, guys. Y'all having a great show today. Look, you know, you're talking about the new technology and everything that goes with it. It's almost, we're doing a hyper or a new segmented catch 22 with everything. This, the cost of owning a vehicle, buying a vehicle, maintaining it, insurance, there's a whole class of people that, well, I shouldn't say class, but there's a whole group of people out here that just can't afford it. We're holding on to the cars longer than they should. We're postponing the repair of them because of the expense. You're putting a lot of vehicles on the road that are dangerous, and they're competing with these high-tech vehicles that can outsmart everything else. Then you give on top of that the whole attitude of the driving public today. I drive a good bit on the road. Some people say I shouldn't, but I do travel. And, you know, I see more of these young people, and I say young, anybody under 50, that they pass on double yellow lines. They do some of the most risky behavior out there. And then on the side of the road, when the accident occurs, they all tears and cry. We have to accept responsibility for what we do. I mean, I drive an older vehicle, but I try to make everything that I can do to make that vehicle as safe as possible. But like I say, you know, it's just a catch 22. You're damned if you do, you're damned if you don't. And we're getting into an era where

0: errors are expensive.
1: Yeah.
2: Well, Ron, one thing I'll mention is I'm fortunate enough to be at a place, a repair shop, to where most of the people that come in, they do take care of their cars. I kind of fit into the category of keeping a vehicle a long time, but I still fit into the category of taking good care of my vehicle. I mean, if that thing's due for a fluid flush or a maintenance tune-up or a fuel filter, matter of fact, I can tell you right now I got 1,018 miles before I'm due for my next oil change. I'm counting them down. And if you see me on, if you see a car on the side of the road and somebody's got a car jacked up, it's because my car just hit 7,000 miles and I got to rotate the tires. And I'm cutting up on that. But no, I think more and more people are taking care of their vehicles. And David Stahl mentioned that also when he was here a little earlier. If people do take care of them because they do plan to keep them a long time. And I believe they're up to a degree. I think a lot of the cars that you might call, they're not brand new, but some of them have 100, 200, 300,000 miles. Shoot, them jokers, I see them all day long, still safe as they could be, and I'd run them. They may not have all the options that you want, but they're still very safe and dependable cars that I would drive almost anywhere.
3: Well, you know, I agree with Ron on the fact that there are cars on the road today that are wrecked, uh-huh. that are riding down, and you see them riding down the road, and you think, why in the world would somebody be driving that car, right? And, you know, to Ron's point is the affordability, right? I mean, if you look at most folks with insurance premiums now, I mean, the deductibles that you see on folks now to be able to afford the insurance to put on their car, they're $1,500, $2,500. Not everybody has that to put down. And they're not thinking about it at the moment of when they need that insurance because, again, it's mandated. You got to have it to drive the car on the road. So I got to pick the cheapest option so I can at least get my car on the road. But when I wreck it, the premiums that I paid in, I can't even utilize because I got to try and come up with $2,500 to get my car fixed. And so, Ron, I agree with you. I think from the average price of a new car, the insurance premiums that are being paid out, and these rising deductibles, Ron, you can probably remember. I remember when I got started in collision where there were $0 deductibles, $100 deductibles.
2: Yeah, yeah.
3: Like, that was something people had. And then when you would see a $500, you would think, man, that's pretty high.
2: Yeah.
3: Well, now, $2,500
0: even with the windshield.
3: $2,500 is nothing that even that surprises you. When you see somebody with a $500 deductible, you're like, man, you're pretty lucky.
2: Yeah.
0: Oh, yeah.
2: They would even one time you would replace, I could drive.
0: They would replace the windshield for free. It's just the change. And what you see on the road today is you'll see an older vehicle driving with two or three donut tires on it.
3: Yep.
0: You'll see another vehicle riding down the road that's so jacked up in the front end they can't see what's in front of them, and they got $5,000 tires on their car.
3: You don't like the Carolina squat,
0: it's just
3: Ron?
0: A disparity. To me, it should be illegal. South Carolina had the intelligence to outlaw them. And, you know, and I think Georgia should be a little bit better. We should outlaw that kind of crappage. I mean, you just, there's no way you can see what's in front of you when you got the, not to only mention the visibility of it and the accident proneness of it, but you're throwing all of that expensive equipment out the window with the accident avoidance systems and the cameras and what have you. It's crazy.
3: I
0: really appreciate it. Y'all have a great show, and I'll be safe.
2: Sounds great, Ron. You do the same. Thank you. Always enjoy talking.
0: Yes, sir.
2: You know, one of the things that Ron was mentioning the vehicles that are jacked up on the front, it is difficult to see, but even on, there are certain vehicles that are just come from the factory, just very large vehicles.
3: Yeah.
2: So they are considering, if they hadn't already, making it a law that at a certain time a vehicle has to have a front camera so that if somebody is walking in front of the truck, they would be able to see that person on there. So that might be a good thing also.
3: I think the cameras on the car are bringing awareness. I think it's, you're able to see around the car. It's given more protection. And as these systems continue to communicate more effectively together, it's going to reduce, You know, and it's already reducing accidents. So I don't think there's anything wrong with that. They mandated the rear cameras where all this stuff started. So I think a front camera's not going to hurt anything.
1: No.
2: We got time for one more quick thing?
1: Yeah.
2: All right. Texas' share of new car sales in the U.S. is rising while California's share is shrinking. Strong demand for pickup trucks in Texas contributes to higher average car prices. A large proportion of shoppers in Texas use cash or outside financing for cars. In other words, they don't have to finance that many times. And California's share of the U.S. light vehicle sales has fallen from its high of 2023 of 12.7 to 11.4. And Texas went from 9.3 to 10.8. That's kind of a good thing for Ford, because usually when you think of a big truck, many times you think of a Ford.
3: Yeah. Well, yeah. I'd be curious as like how much of that had to do with EV credits in California versus Texas, right? Like you had everybody running out grabbing the EV credits before, and that's not there now.
2: Well, California is still jumping on the EV bandwagon. They're going to have their own credits that they're going to give. So, and that's really not a good road, in my opinion, to go down. People love trucks.
3: They got enough debt in California. I don't know that credit's going to help them.
2: Well, it's time to close out this week's CNC Auto Show. A big thank you to Gerald Jones Ford for hosting the show at their beautiful building. And thank you to co-hosts David Clark and Jamie Bridges, along with our show producers. That's Mason Rogers, Otto Lopez, and Tripp Clark. And keep everything running smoothly. They just keep everything in line in there. And most of all, thank you to our callers, watchers, and listeners, and to the Gerald Jones team for coming out here and talking with us. And we'll pull up a shiny new CNC Auto Show out of the garage. It'll be a Ford next week also. And we will see you then.
4: 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Coffee costs more than it did before, and people trudge slowly through the heart.

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2: 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Well, we listened and added not one, but two CNC automotive stores to the Aiken area. We now have a store at 2355 Jefferson Davis Highway across from Aiken Tech and a store at 536 East Pine Log Road. Now, I want to take a moment and say thank you to the people of Aiken for allowing us to be a part of your wonderful community. 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
4: 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We're guessing, hoping, and my buddy said this should work, are officially taken off the table, because hope is not a strategy, especially when it comes to your money. 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It's designed for people who want to be intentional, not wing it, through the most critical phase of life. Because the retirement journey should be rewarding and exciting, not frustrating and stressful. Each week, we break down holistic retirement planning using one simple acronym, RETIRE. R is for retirement, E for estate planning, T for tax planning, I for income planning, and R for risk management. And when all of those things come together, the last E, enjoyment, is more fully realized. So if you are tired of vague advice, confusing charts, and financial plans that only work on paper, you are in the right place. This is the Retirement GPS Show. There's a charge showing up on millions of Medicare statements across America right now. And most of the people paying that charge or that extra fee have no idea why it's there or even that it's about to get worse. It's called IRMA, I-R-M-A-A. And if no one has warned you about it or you've maybe heard of it but not too sure what it is, this episode is specifically for you. When we talk about retirement planning, we use, as you're very familiar by now, an acronym, RETIRE. It stands for retirement, estate, taxes, income, risk, and enjoyment. And today, we're going to focus squarely in the T and the I, taxes and income, because IRMA is where those two letters in the RETIRE acronym collide, and the collision can be extremely expensive. So what we're going to do today as we get into IRMA, what it is, how it affects your Medicare, your Social Security, and all parts of your retirement. It lurks in the shadows. It's often called a shadow tax. What we'd like to do is offer you an IRMA stress test. This is a report that is extremely powerful. We do it complimentary for you. If you're one of the first seven today to call in and set up a free visit with us at the firm, The phone number is 706-480-2893, 706-480-2893. Of course, you can always get us at the website, which is retirementgpsradio.com. See your calendar right there. Read more about Stephen Lovell, the entire team here at Senior Income and Retirement Solutions. Or just give us a buzz, 706-480-2893. Okay, Irma. So what is Irma? I'm going to break this into eight different parts today. Part one, what is Irma? I-R-M-A-A. It stands for Income-Related Monthly Adjustment Amount. That's government speak for, hey, if you made way too much money or you were too successful or too disciplined, guess what? You're going to pay more for Medicare. Now, here's the irony, and I really want you to hear me on this. IRMA, which is a surcharge on your Medicare premiums, is not a penalty for doing something wrong. It's a penalty for doing something right, for saving, for building, for spending a career and decades disciplined, putting money away so you wouldn't be a burden on anyone else. And now the government has a surcharge or extra tax for that. But before we go any further, it's important to note not only what IRMA is, but also what can trigger IRMA, these extra Medicare surcharges. It is based on your MAGI, or Modified Adjusted Gross Income. Pretty much every income source you can name, IRA, 401k, TSP, 4057, 403b, pensions, dividends, interest from bonds, even so-called tax-exempt bonds, CDs, money market accounts, bank accounts, capital gains, whether long or short, 50% of your Social Security income, even wages, self-employment income, royalties, and on and on. There are only, so all of those count and can trigger IRMA. There are only two types of retirement tools that do not trigger IRMA: Roth accounts and LIRPs, life insurance retirement plans, or LIRPs. That is it. And I'm going to ask you to keep that in mind as we go through IRMA and various conversion strategies that you may or may not be considering and that maybe you should. The standard Medicare Part B premium in 2026 is $202.90 per month. That's the number most people hear about. But IRMA can push your Part B premium to nearly $690, $690, not $202, per month. And that's per person. So a married couple at the top IRMA bracket would be writing a check for over $1,380 a month in Part B premiums alone. And yes, this does absolutely affect Part D premiums too. And that's before a single doctor visit, any drug or prescription coverage, before any supplemental premiums. And of course, you usually don't write a check to Medicare, do you? I mean, not usually. Where do Medicare premiums, including the IRMA surcharge taxes, come from? Well, generally, they are deducted straight from your Social Security check, even before it hits your bank account. Well, ladies and gentlemen, you know, going from $203 roughly a month to up to $690 a month per person for your Medicare premium, just because you were disciplined, did well, stayed the course, that's not a rounding error. That is a major line item in your retirement budget that a lot of people never saw coming. And even when so-called advisors do their projections, we see it all the time, of how much, for example, Social Security will likely be for you, they almost never take into consideration taxes, firstly, on Social Security, and even more rarely do they model the IRMA taxes or surcharges coming straight out of your Social Security check. Ergo, the projections of what you actually have to live on, meaning your net income, are often way off. And again, this is much more than a rounding error. And when your net expectations about what you're actually going to be able to fund your retirement with, you know, the net amount, when that is way off, you end up having to take out more from your personal retirement accounts to compensate for that shortfall. It's an unplanned shortfall. That adds stress and danger to the longevity of your money. It puts you in more peril. And ironically, as you take more out to compensate for that shortfall, that causes more IRMA surcharges, more Social Security taxation, because you're taking more money out. We've seen financial plans fail to account for this so many times when people come to see us, and therefore the entire modeling was so far off, so as to be rendered entirely useless. It was basically fiction for that client. Well, we do not want that to be the case for you. We are doing an IRMA stress test, totally complimentary. When you're one of the first seven today, set up the visit with us at Senior Income and Retirement Solutions. Sit down and we'll go through the plan, including the IRMA situation that you may or may not find yourself in, but you need to know. Maybe you're already facing IRMA, or maybe Aunt Irma is on her way to you to knock at your door in a year or 5 years. It's important to know. 706-480-2893 or retirementgpsradio.com, 706-480-2893. All right, part two. Where did all this come from? Where did IRMA come from? Well, IRMA was created, here we go, some history for you, by the Medicare Modernization Act of 2003, and it went into effect in 07. When it launched, it was designed to affect the top 1 or 2% of earners. That might sound familiar. The executives, the wealthy, et cetera, felt like a distant problem for, really it did, for most working Americans. But that was never going to last. Today, roughly 7 to 8% of Medicare beneficiaries, somewhere around 6 to 7 million Americans, are paying IRMA. And projections are showing that that number will climb to 10, 12, or even 15% as more and more baby boomers retire with larger IRA balances than any generation in history. And especially as RMDs, those required minimum distributions, force income into higher brackets. Whether they want it or not, RMDs are forced usage. And it has all kinds of collateral damage. And this IRMA surcharge is one of them. The trap is no longer just for the wealthy. It's for the prepared, the people who did what they were told to do. They maxed out their 401ks. They saved in the IRAs, whatever. They deferred. Well, guess what? The IRS deferred right alongside with you. And now they want to be able to collect on that. You know, when IRMA hits you, when it strikes your Medicare premiums and jacks them up by as much as 240%. We'll have some examples of that, real world examples. Our question is often, hey, you know, now that you're paying more for your health insurance more than anyone else because, you know, you did the right things in life, do you get better doctors, better care, better rooms at the hospital? Do you even get to go to the front of the line? Absolutely not. You just have to pay more for the same thing. Part three, let's go over the 2026 brackets. Here are the actual numbers for 2026, because seeing the brackets is what can make this very real. So IRMA, again, is based on your modified adjusted gross income, your MAGI, from the 2 years prior. All right, so that's a key note. Your 2026 Medicare premiums are based on what you earned in 2024, right? 2026 is based on 2024, 2 years back. And we'll come back to that two-year piece in a moment because that's where the real ambush can happen. Here's how the 2026 Part B brackets break down, remembering they are based on what happened 2 years ago. If your individual income in 2024 was $109,000 or less for a single filer, or joint income of $218,000 or less, then you pay the standard $202.90 a month. If individually you were above $109,000 up to $137,000, then your net premium jumps to $284 and some change. That's an $81 monthly increase that does nothing for you, no benefit for you, an extra $1,000 a year out of your pocket that is deducted straight from your Social Security check. And that's per person, just for $1 of extra income. If you are $1 over that bracket, that's what happens. The next bracket is 137 to 171 individually, and that would bring you to $405.80 a month for Medicare. 171 to 205, a single filer, goes to $527.50. and above $205,000 individually, up to $500,000, it goes to $649 a month. And if you're above $500,000 individually, as your modified adjusted gross income, that's the top, it goes to $689.90 per month per person. That is a 240% increase from the base premium to the top bracket and everywhere in between. And guys, hear me. These are cliffs when you cross that bracket. They're not slopes. There's no easing into the next bracket. You fall off the edge of one and land hard on the next one. So if you've heard of Irma, you've not heard of Irma, if you're currently battling Irma, or you're worried that you might be soon. See, many people say, well, I don't have an Irma problem. Yeah, but in 3 years you will if you don't change. We have an Irma stress test that we run for our clients. We're doing it complimentary. You just have to be one of the first seven today to call and set up that visit. The phone number, 706-480-2893, 706-480-2893, or retirementgpsradio.com. We want you to see where you're headed. We want you to know. I mean, if you're in it right now, maybe we can do things to get you out of Irma and to slide out of the problem of that phantom or shadow tax, as it's called. If you're not sure if Irma's coming to visit you, wouldn't you want to know? Because if Aunt Irma, as we lovingly refer to Irma, the smelly, stinky, annoying, always shows up at the wrong time kind of aunt, if Aunt Irma hasn't visited you yet, she might be on her way. And the Irma stress test will show you that, and also what you can do. How can you arrange your affairs so that that nice little ditty of, you know, collateral tax damage don't sneak up behind you and bite you in the rear when you weren't expecting it? It can be an extremely expensive lesson. And again, what causes Irma to be triggered? What causes these surcharge taxes? The largest culprits by far are qualified plans, pre-tax qualified plans, like 401ks and IRAs and all of their cousins. It is a tax burden that is laid at their feet. It happens because of them. All right. 706-480-2893. The message today, as we go through eight different parts here of the Irma ambush, is not that, oh, there's nothing you can do about it. Far from it. Number one, we're going to educate you on what it is. Number two, why it is. And thirdly, what you can do about it. So you want to stick around for the whole show. RetirementGPSRadio.com, 706-480-2893. All right, part four here, the two-year ambush. Here's the part that really does shock people when they first hear it. Irma isn't based on what you earned this year. It's based on what you earned 2 years ago. The Social Security Administration, in all their wisdom, uses the most recent tax return on file, which is typically from 2 years ago. So if something happened in your financial life in 2024, like large Roth conversions, the sale of a home, maybe you got hit with RMDs for the first time that came in and were bigger than expected, like a lump sum pension payout that wasn't rolled into, you know, another plan. Heck, it could even just be embedded capital gains or distributions from a mutual fund. You could be paying elevated Medicare premiums right now in 2026 and not even connect the two dots as to why. The bill arrives years after the event that triggered it, the Irma bill. And by the time you're reading the letter, the moment that triggered it is kind of in your mind ancient history. You can't go back. You can't undo it. You can't plan for it. It's over. It just lands in your mailbox and they say, hey, sorry, here it is. That is the ambush. Now, the good news is, going forward, can you do something about it? Absolutely. So the Irma stress test is key to that, because it not only does show you if Irma is on her way, if Aunt Irma's coming to see you sooner or later, but also what you can do about it. Because this is far from, oh, it's just the way it is. Oh, well, no. That's not planning. That's sticking the head in the sand. That's hope. And hope is not a strategy, certainly not for your retirement. So be one of the first seven. Let's get that Irma stress test done complimentary for you. 706-480-2893. All right, part five, the events that do pull that Irma trigger. What triggers it? Let's talk about this and what actually triggers it, because it's a longer list than most people expect. RMDs from qualified accounts are the biggest culprit by far, or we could simply say distributions from, whether they're RMDs or not, distributions from pre-tax accounts are the biggest culprits. So imagine this, you've saved diligently for decades pre-tax because you were told to defer, delay, or procrastinate the taxes. In a 401k traditional IRA for 30, 40 years, and at age 73, or maybe 75 if you're a bit younger, the government will start to require you to pull money out, whether or not you need it. That's the RMDs. So a well-saved IRA, can I say it that way, can throw out $40,000, $60,000, even $80,000 a year or more in mandatory distributions. Now, that causes tax stacking, all right? That's what it's called here. So the stack is that the RMD is now on top of your Social Security, any pension income, interest, capital gains, et cetera, et cetera. And that pushes your MAGI, your modified adjusted gross income, into IRMA territory and brackets really fast. So number one, qualified accounts are the largest culprits by far. Probably never, no one has ever told you of all the collateral tax damage that pre-tax accounts like IRAs and 401ks cause. We talk often about Social Security taxation and how it is so often voluntary. With proper planning, it need not be. The same applies to the IRMA surcharge tax on your Medicare premiums. Number two, Roth conversions. Now, I want you to stay with me on this. Converting traditional IRA money to a tax-free Roth does create taxable income as you do the conversions. So done without the right planning or approach, it can spike your MAGI and therefore trigger IRMA. Now, I'm going to say very quickly, this one does deserve some additional scrutiny because the conversion may still be very worthwhile in the long run. The sale of a home or investment property, if you're selling a business, capital gain distributions from mutual funds, the death of a spouse, because now you're not filing jointly anymore, you're filing single, and all of a sudden IRMA comes knocking. Interest from bonds, even tax-exempt muni bonds, count against and trigger IRMA. Stock options, lump sum pensions that are not rolled over to an IRA. Guys, the list goes on and on and on, but the common thread here, these are all events that should be celebrated. They look like a win, they look like success, and they are, but without planning around it, without understanding that two-year look back, they become expensive surprises when Aunt Irma comes knocking. What did I mention earlier in part one? That there are two retirement tools, only two, that do not trigger Irma. They are distributions from Roth accounts, whether it's Roth 401k, Roth conversions, Roth IRAs, and also LIRPs or Life Insurance Retirement Plans, LIRPs. Those are the only two. Well, no, we could include the HSA as well, the health savings account, even though we don't think of that specifically as a retirement tool, but nor do withdrawals from an HSA trigger IRMA either. Okay, part six, the Social Security double hit and the slow squeeze. Now, here's where it does get worse. IRMA does not operate in isolation. The same income that trips IRMA often increases how much of your Social Security benefit is taxable. And when it is taxable, it can be taxable up to 85% of it. So a single income event can trigger IRMA and drive up your Social Security taxation at the same time, because they are related. They are both collateral damage. They are both voluntary taxes, depending on how you plan, but they are related. It's two hits from one punch. Now, there's even a longer term squeeze happening here too. I want you to make sure you hear me on this. Social Security gets a cost of living adjustment, a COLA, each year, right? I mean, in a good year, that can be 3 or 4 or 5%. It feels like a raise, but Part B premiums of Medicare have grown at roughly 6% annually over the last decade. I'm just talking about the base Medicare premium. Last year, the jump was actually closer to 9.7% year over year. So, and that's what caused the standard Part B premium to cross over $200 a month for the first time. Think about what that means over time. Your Social Security check goes up by about 3%. Your Medicare premiums that are deducted from your Social Security check go up 6, 7, or 8%. Year after year, that gap becomes closer and closer. What you actually deposit into your checking account, your net Social Security benefit after Medicare is deducted, can shrink even when you have a cost of living adjustment, even when the gross Social Security benefit appears to grow. But that doesn't even include IRMA. So now we add that for retirees at the IRMA brackets. Whether you're there now or will be shortly, the math is even harsher. If your Medicare premium is, say, $527 or $649 a month because of IRMA, well, a modest COLA increase on your Social Security might be almost entirely consumed by the increase in the premium and IRMA surcharge. So you get a raise on paper, but what actually hits your bank account is less. That is the slow squeeze that almost no retirement projection accounts for. It's invisible until it's not. And I want to remind you, even just $1 over that first IRMA bracket, just one, increases the premium of your Medicare by $81 a month per person. So that's $1,000 if you're married, filing jointly per, so nearly $2,000 of extra health insurance premium that gets deducted right from your Social Security. What if you actually were counting on that? What if now you have to take it out of somewhere else, adding stress and putting that other asset, the other, maybe it's an IRA, maybe it's a savings account, whatever, but you had to take money from it to make up for the loss caused by IRMA surcharges. $1 over can mean a $2,000 penalty or additional tax. Let's get your IRMA stress test done. Let's see what there is, what you're looking at, and what to do about it. 706-480-2893. 706-480-2893. Let me see if I can finish out the last two here. Part 7, the retire framework. This is where this fits in. Let's zoom out for a minute, because IRMA doesn't exist in a vacuum. When we build a retirement plan, we think about six areas: retirement, estate, taxes, income, risk, enjoyment. IRMA sits right at the intersection of taxes and income, and that intersection is where a lot of retirement plans kind of spring a leak. So your income in retirement from Social Security, RMDs, pensions, investment distributions, etc., help determine your tax bracket. It also determines your IRMA bracket. And as we've talked through, the same income that bumps your taxes can simultaneously bump your Medicare premiums and increase the taxes on your Social Security. One number, three consequences. That's why a retirement income plan that only looks at gross income or what your pie chart or your allocation is like is very incomplete. The only number that matters is net, what lands in your checking account after taxes, after Medicare premiums, after every deduction the government has engineered into the system. So that's where the T and the I in the RETIRE acronym have to be planned together. You cannot optimize income without understanding the tax drag, and you can't manage the tax drag without understanding tools like Roth conversions, LERP conversions, bracket management, and IRMA management and timing. It all connects. Part 8, the balance and not letting the tail wag the dog. Here's where I'm going to kind of tell you, let's not trip over a dollar trying to pick up a dime. The right thing in some situations may not be avoid IRMA at all costs. Now, here's what I mean. If you're doing Roth conversions, when you convert, it does create taxable income. The conversion is taxable income. That might cause IRMA for a year or two or three as you're doing your Roth conversion strategy. It might. Now, is that the end of the world necessarily? You might pay an extra $200 or $300 a month for a couple, do a few years. But what if those Roth conversions create hundreds, $400,000, $500,000, $600,000 of tax-free wealth? What if they get rid of RMDs that were going to put you into paying IRMA every year through your 70s, 80s, and 90s? What if they reduce or eliminate taxes on your Social Security, the conversions, I mean? What if they protect a surviving spouse from the widow's cliff?
5: Well, guess what? Then the conversion strategy, despite 2 or 3 years of Irma surcharges, was well worth it. So I just want to give a little bit of balance and perspective. The goal is the most amount of net income for the longest possible time. All right, so let's get your Irma stress test done. 706-480-2893. 706-480-2893. I got to take a break. We'll be right back.
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6: All right, everyone, thanks for hanging around. I am here for Act Two on Retirement GPS Radio. I just want to tell you that the care and time that we put into the shows here, we do treat them. You'll hear us often say that we treat them like a class. We approach them as though you will be taking notes and thinking about it and pondering on how these principles that we share might apply in your situation. Naturally, we encourage you to get with us. And if it's not us, then with your own professional. But we would humbly throw our hats in the ring. We're pretty darn good at this. All bias admitted. But it's what we eat, drink, sleep, and breathe. And have you ever noticed that the things you're really passionate about are the things that you really become good at to a level that it feels like a mission. It feels like a calling for you. That's how Stephen Lovell and the entire team at Senior Income and Retirement Solutions feel and approach what is done for each and every client. So today, as we've been discussing the Irma ambush, hopefully giving you some new information that you may not have known or that maybe you didn't fully understand or how it might impact you. What we're doing today, complimentary for the first seven who set up a visit with us, is your Irma stress test. What will the effect be on you? Are you currently in danger of Irma coming to visit you? Or is it somewhere in your orbit in the next, say, 3 to 5 years? If it is, and in either of those situations, there are many things that can be done. It does not have to be. You don't have to sit there and think, oh, this is just the way it is. There's nothing I can do. I'm going to get spiked on the Irma surcharges and my Medicare premiums will skyrocket. That's not necessarily true. We don't want you to be reactive. We don't want you to be stationary about things that might be coming at you. So step one, give us a call. Be one of the first seven. Let us do for you your complimentary Irma stress test. 706-480-2893. 706-480-2893. Now, you can also see our calendar and read more about the team and everything like that on the website, retirementgpsradio.com. retirementgpsradio.com. Now, in the first segment, we went through eight different parts or situations, elements of Irma, giving different examples and kind of laying the groundwork of how it works. What I want to do now is what we call a tax scorecard example and kind of show you the difference that planning can make in how Irma and other things can be positively mitigated, even eliminated, but at least significantly mitigated. I feel like I'm rhyming here on and on. All right, so let's look at a tax scorecard. Let's take the situation here of Peggy. She is 63 and recently widowed, not what she had thought was going to be her retirement, but it is. So she's 63, widowed. She now has about a $1.2 million IRA. It's been, you know, rolled over from qualified accounts at work, 401ks, things like that. Now that she is widowed, she has to file as a single filer instead of married and joint. And that makes her tax situation much more expensive and perilous. There's a lot less room in the tax brackets. There's a lot less standard deduction. The bonus deduction is cut in half. All of these things matter. So one of her big concerns, because she's 2 years away from having Medicare kicked in, and she has some assets here, she wanted to know what her Irma stress test might look like, and this is the beginning of it, here with this tax scorecard, a quick projection. If we had this as the landwork, groundwork here, lay of the land, $1.2 million in a traditional IRA, so all pre-tax, 63 single filer. In her situation, she just wanted to see, what if she just took the RMDs, and she doesn't really need them, she thinks, and just had them being reinvested. Okay, fine. So let's look at that. RMDs only, reinvest them. What does her future tax bill, her entire tax bill throughout retirement look like? And how does this IRA and the RMDs and the reinvested amounts affect her Social Security taxes and her Irma situation? The taxes on the RMDs alone would be, we're planning through 95, she has longevity in her family. Okay, so that's important. Would be, just the taxes on the RMDs alone, $897,000 and change in Peggy's situation. On just the RMDs. Now remember, she doesn't really need the RMDs, and so her plan is to reinvest them and just save them up. Okay, well, where do most people do that? That's not uncommon. They do that in laddered CDs. They do it in money market accounts. They do it in brokerage accounts. They buy, you know, ETFs, mutual funds, things like that. Very common. Well, those things all create new taxes. That would be on the reinvested amounts of the RMDs throughout her entire retirement career, another $645,000 of taxes. Well, when she eventually passes away, the heirs, the next generation, will inherit the IRA. What will their taxes be? Conservatively, $567,000. Now, that is conservative because the Secure Act 2.0 often gets the next generation trapped, or they have to face something called the 10-year tax trap. And we won't go through that today, but I will tell you that heirs inheriting an IRA, listen to me, if you are inheriting an IRA from a predecessor, from a preceding generation, there is a lot of tax planning that you need to do so that you do not get caught in the Secure Act 2.0's 10-year tax trap. All right, so RMD taxes, $897,000. Reinvestment taxes, $645,000. Inheritance taxes, $567,000. Now, at this point, we might start to reasonably and rationally ask the question, how many bites at the apple does the IRS actually get on this one single IRA? Well, at least two more. What about Social Security taxes? What triggers taxation on Social Security? The biggest culprits by far are qualified accounts like 401ks and IRAs. Yes, capital gains, pensions, real estate income, all of those things count as well to determine whether or not your Social Security will be taxable and to what extent it will be taxable. On its own, Social Security is tax-free. Said differently, in the absence of other income, Social Security does not have taxes. Here, because of the presence of other income, both the RMDs, capital gains, and interest on reinvested RMDs, all those things were taken into account. Peggy's taxes on her Social Security throughout her retirement, assuming she claims at age 70, is $281,000. She was not planning on that. She was not expecting it. In other words, she will have, as a widow, $280,000 less in Social Security than she was planning because of unnecessary taxes, voluntary taxes that are caused by other things in her plan. What about the IRMA surcharge tax? All right, well, here we go. That totals just over $125,000 in additional Medicare taxes. Additional premium, in other words. And where do Medicare premiums, including all the surcharges, come from? Assuming you're claiming Social Security, they are deducted straight from your Social Security before it even hits your bank account. So in Peggy's situation, guys, this is a very common situation that we see at the firm almost every week. So $125,000 in additional Medicare premium because of, again, that IRA. That is what is triggering it and causing it. It is the largest culprit. Pre-tax accounts are the largest culprits of IRMA coming to visit you. Income-related monthly adjustment amount. The IRMA surcharge is an additional tax on your Medicare premiums. It inflates them, and they are deducted straight from your Social Security before it even hits your bank account. What that actually means in real-world application is that Peggy will have yet another $125,000 deduction or reduction from her Social Security that she was not planning on. So $280,000 in Social Security taxes and $125,000 in IRMA surcharges. Altogether, so we're nearly $900,000 in RMD taxes on the RMDs, $645,000 on the reinvested RMDs and the reinvested accounts, inheritance taxes, another $500,000 to $600,000. Guys, all together on this current balance of $1.2 million in the IRA, and yes, we assume growth at 7%, all that, that's happening. All that's in consideration. But when it comes down to it, the total taxes that are laid at the feet of this one account throughout her retirement are $2.5 million, $2,517,290. This is her current path, if you will, and the first part of an IRMA stress test. It was shocking, and it is shocking. When we do your tax scorecard, you will see things that no other advisor or anyone else has likely shown you. What Peggy is seeing here, recently widowed, is the other side of the pre-tax equation that no one ever shows you. We're told all the time, yeah, just put in money pre-tax, it's a great thing. And if you were to ask someone, well, what's on the other side of that equal sign? You know, pre-tax on the first part, good. What does it mean on the backside? People kind of shrug their shoulders and say, I don't know, maybe you'll be in a lower tax bracket. They don't show it to you. We do. Both with the tax scorecard and the IRMA stress test. So again, we encourage you guys, be one of the first seven today. Let's do your IRMA stress test for free. This is just the current path. We have a solution for Peggy. Don't worry. The phone number, 706-480-2893. We will do your tax scorecard and IRMA stress test complimentary if you're one of the first seven. It's our chance to impress you and show you at least the tip of the iceberg what we might be able to do for you. 706-480-2893 or retirementgpsradio.com. Now back to Peggy here. What if we converted to a Roth, say, over the next 5 years? How does that change the scenario? Now, your situation, maybe the best Roth conversion is 3 years or 8 years. We don't know. The analysis will help determine that. But in Peggy's case, let's say it was 5 years. We do all the math, all the calculations, all that behind the scenes. And what we're going to compare is her current path tax bill of roughly $2.5 million right throughout her retirement career. And see, and looking at all the collateral damage on Social Security and Irma, and see what would happen if we took that conversion path instead of doing the conversions over the next 5 years. Here's what we would find. The RMD taxes. Well, do Roth IRAs or life insurance retirement plans, if we're using that, you can do a LERP conversion or a Roth conversion. The principles apply equally. Do Roth IRAs have RMDs? No, and even if they did, they'd be tax-free. So her current path is $897,000 in taxation on RMDs. The conversion path is zero.

What about Social Security taxes? On her current path, she's about $281,000 of estimated taxes from Social Security. On the conversion path, it drops to only $40,000 versus $281,000. Do you see how the collateral damage, the voluntary taxes, are reduced significantly? We weren't able to get rid of all of them for Peggy in this case. Many times we can, but almost all of them. A significant reduction, $240,000 less in Social Security taxes because of wise, intentional, and purposeful planning. All right. What about the Irma surcharges? They were $125,000, this additional tax on Medicare premiums. $125,000 on the current path. On the conversion path, we're able to get them down to $31,800. A massive, massive reduction there again. So $40,000 in Social Security taxes, $31,000 in Irma surcharges, a lot better than $280,000 and $125,000 respectively. Where do we have some taxes here in this conversion path? Well, if we're converting over the next 5 years, we have to pay taxes on that conversion. So let's be fair. That might total about $342,000 all in on this conversion path, $414,000 over her entire retirement experience versus $2.5 million if she did nothing. Huh. And ladies and gentlemen, that assumes taxes never go up, which is, as you have often heard us say, a laughable and even reckless assumption, but we're doing it to be simplified over the air. It is a reduction of over $2.1 million in taxes. So we reduced her tax bill by $2.1 million. You know what that is? We'll call that tax savings, but there's another name for it. Those are the optional taxes. Those are the voluntary taxes, that $2.1 million in savings. You are allowed to pay it. The Treasury will let you pay it, but you do not have to if you arrange your affairs in such a way to where you utilize the tools that the IRS actually allows us to use. They just have to be implemented. In this case, it was a 5-year conversion strategy, saving $2.1 million over Peggy's entire lifetime. Her retirement experience is like having an additional $63,000 every year. And this is an 84% reduction in her total retirement taxes. Do you see the power and the possible outcomes of wise stewardship, of not trying to trip over a dollar to pick up a dime? Let's pick up the dollar instead, doggone it. 706-480-2893. What kind of difference do you think this makes for people in their lives? What kind of difference does it make for Peggy, recently widowed? 706-480-2893. If you're one of the first 7, we will do for you your Irma stress test. We will show you where you're likely headed right now, what the implications likely are for you right now, and then common sense, tactical steps that we can take to help mitigate that and even sometimes completely eliminate it. Bottom line here, $2.1 million in tax savings. What if we're only half that good? What if we're only $1 million or $1.1 million in total tax savings for Peggy? Do you think that is still worthwhile? Of course it is. RetirementGPSRadio.com, 706-480-2893. All right, ladies and gentlemen, let me talk to you about where I see a lot of Roth conversion or just any kind of conversion analysis stop short and where it shouldn't and where we go further. A lot of times when someone will bring us a conversion analysis they got somewhere else, it's only looking at the pre-tax balance and the after conversion or Roth balance and comparing the outcomes between them. And it's interesting
that if you assume proper tax bracket management and all

0: that, the net result appears equal. The pre-tax balance after taxes is equal to the after-tax tax-free balance of the Roth. Now, people often make a mistake, and let me come back to the shortfall of that in a minute, but people also often make a mistake when kind of comparing that, well, the Roth is only tax-free because I paid the taxes on it. So, of course, it's tax-free. I've already paid the taxes. This is a half-truth. You have paid the taxes on the money that you've put into it, your contributions, or the amounts you've converted. That's true. However, what is missing from that thought is all the future growth of the account. That future growth, all of it, all the compounding, the reinvesting, and the growing, is all tax-free. Assuming, you know, you satisfy the five-year rule and all that. It's completely tax-free. So it's not about what you put into an account. It will be taxable. If you put in money pre-tax into the account, that contribution will be taxable later. If you do it the Roth side or the LARP side, the L-A-R-P side, yeah, you're using after-tax money that's already been taxed. Okay, so tax later, tax now on the amount you put in to a retirement plan. That will happen. That's not the issue. The real question is whether or not you will be taxable on the gains as they compound and build over many years within the account. On the pre-tax side, yes, and you do not know what that future rate will be. It is likely to be higher than it is today in one shape, form, or another. On the Roth side, the answer is no. You will not pay taxes on the gains even when you start using them. Now, let me come back to where we see conversion analyses fall short. It often is only looking, or they often only look at, like I said, pre-tax versus the pre-tax balance versus the Roth balance, the after conversion balance. They fail to take in all the future collateral damage that traditional accounts cause, like unnecessary taxation on your Social Security. The largest culprits are pre-tax accounts, like unnecessary IRMA surcharges, that additional tax on your Medicare premium. And again, the largest culprits are pre-tax accounts and withdrawals or distributions from them. People seem to conveniently forget about that in the analysis. They seem to conveniently just ignore it or don't want to talk about it. I'm not sure. But you have to consider all the ramifications of owning that qualified account. And you have to ask qualified with whom? Well, the IRS. And when that happens, there are lots and lots of strings attached. There's splash damage, collateral damage, all the things we're talking about. But when you convert and legally divorce the IRS with their blessing and get them out of your hair, get them out of your life, create multiple streams of tax-free income now and in the future, one of the biggest blessings that, again, is often not talked about is that you no longer have any collateral damage on your Social Security taxes. Many times, people's Social Security benefits have zero taxation at all or extremely little once a conversion plan is done. Secondly, IRMA surcharges, like you just saw, go from six figures down to something extremely manageable or zero, depending on your situation. And in the case study with Peggy, we were not able to get rid of all of them, but it was still more than an 80% reduction of what she was going to pay on her Medicare premiums if she did nothing. Now, when you have all that collateral damage happening to you, extra Social Security taxes that are totally voluntary, Medicare premium surcharges, the IRMA tax that is totally voluntary and optional, when you have those things happen to you, what extra benefits do you get? Does your Social Security check come faster? Do you get a bigger COLA? If you're paying IRMA surcharges on Medicare, do you get better doctors, better care? Do you even get to go to the front of the line? No. You get no extra benefit for that collateral damage or those optional taxes. Zero. So why pay them? Why? Number one reason people pay them, they don't know about them. And they didn't know there was something they could do differently. Number two reason, laziness or fear of change. Some people do not let math dictate what they do. They let emotion dictate. You cannot afford to be in that camp with your retirement. Not if you want the dreams and the golden years to stay golden, to retain their shine. You must let the math dictate and follow it. That's why we put math and real-world examples in front of you every show, so that you can consider how these things might apply to you. And secondly, we always ask you, or rather incentivize you, with educational material. If you would like help, if you want to see how these things might apply to you, we offer to do today your Irma stress test complimentary. If you're not being affected by Irma, great, but maybe you will be. If you are being affected by Irma today, or if she is coming, if Aunt Irma is coming to visit, say 2 years out or 7 years out, the Irma stress test will show you that and what you can likely do about it. Just like we went through with Peggy in the tax scorecard, reducing her total retirement tax bill, not just the Irma, by over 80%. 706-480-2893. 706-480-2893 or retirementgpsradio.com. I mean, guys, can you tell we love this stuff? This is, you know, at the firm, Senior Income and Retirement Solutions, just a bunch of nerds hanging around loving retirement. And I mean, I'm being a little bit self-deprecating here, but I would imagine that's who you want looking out for you. People who love this stuff, who eat, sleep, drink, and breathe it. And as I said earlier, I mean, I know all bias admitted here, but we are good at this. 706-480-2893, retirementgpsradio.com. I hope this the show, The Irma Ambush, we've titled it, has been really insightful. I hope it's given you some things to consider. And many people still have never heard of Irma. And even fewer have quantified it. And if, you know, Aunt Irma's on the way to visit and all that. So I hope you feel uplifted and educated, not just about, oh, wow, there's an extra tax out there that I didn't know about. That is definitely the case for many people. And it is a success tax, right? It's a tax for doing well. It's not a penalty for doing something wrong. It's a penalty for doing it too well. 706-480-2893 or retirementgpsradio.com. Thanks so much for hanging out with us.
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2: Military on the move. I'm Pam Pusso, Fox News. A U.S. fleet led by two aircraft carriers is traveling near Iran following days of renewed fighting. Forces are gathering as President Trump issues a deadline for Tehran to publicly renounce attacks in the Strait of Hormuz.
3: The U.S. maintains Iran violated the MOU when it attacked ships transiting through the Strait of Hormuz. To get confidence that Iran is serious about a peace deal, U.S. officials reportedly want Iran to admit they made a mistake. Per Axios, U.S. officials want Iran to publicly acknowledge the strait is open, commit to stopping attacks on commercial vessels, and recognize that shipping lanes will remain open without tolls. U.S. officials have insisted part of the problem with reaching a long-lasting agreement is that the leadership structure in Iran is fragmented, and there are hardliners who are pushing for aggressive action.
2: Fox's Madeline Rivera. The warning comes amid reports of a new Iranian plot to assassinate President Trump. Missouri is under a state of emergency after catastrophic flash flooding. Fox Weather's Jane Minar is in Ironton.
4: As of last night, as operations came to a close, we have now confirmed 351 people have been rescued here in Reynolds County, all safely. 200 of those rescued were children from Camp Tomsok. Those children, around 2:30 in the morning on Friday, had to be moved up to the dining hall. It's a camp that sits right along the shores of the Black River, and that water came quickly. Now, thankfully, the campers are all safe. They were all, in fact, bused back to the St. Louis metro area as of last night. But in order to get out of the camp, they had to be choppered out.
2: Rescue efforts continuing. 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
1: FOMO, right?
2: Yes, fear of missing out.
1: Yes, and that's what has just built all of social media. Okay, now we have FOBO.
2: Fear of being out. Fear of busting out. Hold on, I can get this. Fear of belching out. No, I don't know what it is.
1: Fear of Barry's opinions.
2: Oh, that's no. Fear to have.
1: Fear of becoming obsolete.
2: Ooh.
1: So if you see FOBO around, now you know he's like, oh, it's the fear of being obsolete.
2: Do I have to do that thing with my hair when I say that to other people? Oh, I don't. I know what that means. It's the fear of being obsolete.
1: Oh, gosh. It's the skills that you have spent years building that could be made redundant by a machine that never sleeps, never asked for a raise, and got 15% smarter before breakfast. It's just the way that it is.
2: We're all headed there, aren't we?
1: Now, do you still call AI a toaster?
2: Yeah, still.
1: Even though it keeps getting smarter and smarter and smarter, and your toaster does not.
2: We told it to get smarter. That's the only reason. It acts like a human. It thinks like a human because we told it to.
1: Do you know how you know if a toaster has a computer chip?
2: No.
1: If it has a bagel setting.
2: A bagel setting needs a chip?
1: Yeah.
2: All right.
1: That's a little
2: that
1: fun.
2: That kind of technology they can't do.
1: I know. Just see, these are things that are in my head. And you're like, where did that come from? I have no idea.
2: You just read it sometime long ago.
1: I don't know where it is.
2: And you just put it in there.
1: Because I look at my toaster, I'm like, you have a chip inside. Because after all, this is the Kim Komando Show. It's the nation's largest, biggest, best, award-winning show about all things digital. I'm Kim Komando, your beloved digital goddess. And joining me is Andrew Babinski, and he's our co-host here. And you can find us on 430-odd stations across the United States. And then in addition to that, we're streaming your favorite radio app. And don't forget about YouTube.
2: No, youtube.com/Kim Komando. The show goes up there. The podcasts go up there. Anytime we put something new on YouTube, you want to know about it, just subscribe.
1: Yes, you're going to love it. You're going to absolutely love it.
2: Please. And
1: because we want to get that next award, too.
2: Right.
1: I mean, we just got the Dinky Award.
2: The Dinky Award?
1: Yes.
2: Congratulations.
1: I mean, we want the award.
2: That sounds like a porn award.
1: You know, your brain always goes there. You are such a guy.
2: Fair enough.
1: I mean,
2: I'll take that criticism.
1: Hey, let's talk about Incogni. You know, thousands of places on the internet, there's a file with your name on it. And inside, just a ton of information. Your home address, your cell number, that email that you only give to people you trust. It knows your medical conditions, your age, how you vote, where you drive, your kids' names, and a lot more. Now, you didn't write it, you can't read it, but anyone with a credit card can buy your file. 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All righty, then. Here are some things that are happening in the tech space that you need to know about. And we're going to start with a name, Satoshi Nakamoto. Does that sound familiar to you?
2: I think that's the villain from the Die Hard movie.
1: No.
2: Okay.
1: For over 15 years, this is all we knew about the person who was behind Bitcoin was this guy's name. But the New York Times says, that's not him. They put a reporter on it, a journalist by the name of John Carreyrou. He's the writer who exposed the whole Theranos fraud, you know, the whole blood test, put Elizabeth Holmes in prison.
2: Right.
1: And now he says that Satoshi Nakamoto is actually Adam Back. a 55-year-old British cryptographer who's been huge in the Bitcoin world.
2: Is he like a trillionaire?
1: We'll get to that.
2: Okay.
1: So he started hunting for Nakamoto. And then after watching, there's an HBO documentary about Bitcoin. I have not watched it. Have you seen it?
2: Mm-mm.
1: No. And there's a moment where the interviewer asks Adam Back directly, are you Satoshi? And Back makes this weird face. So Caruaru and the New York Times, they get a hunch and they start to dig. So they start finding Beck's work in an original white paper about Bitcoin. In the late 90s, Beck also posted online about electronic cash systems that sounded a lot like Bitcoin. Then they started using AI. New York Times did. This is really funny. Not ha-ha funny. Funny strange. They compared years of Back's old posts to Nakamoto's writings, trying to spot patterns. What they did is they found the wording, some spelling weirdness, some certain phrases matched better than anyone else. 521 shared words. So out of all the suspects of the person who came up with Bitcoin in the beginning, only one person matched, Adam Back. And if it's true, Adam Back is sitting on about $70 billion.
2: That's all? The guy who created Bitcoin, that's all he has?
1: I will take the $70
2: billion. I'm not saying it's nuts, chump change, but I thought it would be a lot more.
1: Well, he probably didn't reserve a whole bunch for himself. He didn't think it'd probably take off like this.
2: That's true. He probably only gave himself like, I don't know, $5 million.
1: Now it's
2: whatever.
1: All over that.
2: Yeah. Have you heard the Bitcoin theory that was going around social media? The Bitcoin is going to drop to zero?
1: No. What is that?
2: It's about the fact that you need energy to keep the blockchain going. Right. And once energy becomes too expensive for us to use it on things like digital currency, the value of all digital currency will go to zero.
1: Well, they're just going to build the data center up in space. Or
2: I
1: under
2: just
1: the ocean.
2: Asked you if you heard the theory.
1: I didn't. And I'm just telling you that it's a dumb theory.
2: At some point, we're going to run out of energy.
1: We are not going to run out of energy.
2: That's why we're going to Mars or in other solar systems. The sun's going to burn out. Can't take your Bitcoin with you then, Kim Commando.
1: I don't have hardly any Bitcoin.
2: Which is surprising to me.
1: Yeah, I have Ethereum.
2: Okay.
1: And that's actually going up.
2: But right, Bitcoin.
1: No, I've been holding Ethereum for, I don't know, 10 years, it seems like.
2: Wow, that's a long. Okay, so you just got on the wrong one. That's fine. I'm glad you admitted it.
1: You know, and GoPro just laid off 6,000 people.
2: They had 6,000 employees?
1: I know. I didn't even know. If you're new to the game, you don't come to me for stock advice, okay? Because I've been holding on to GoPro thinking they're going to be making it. They're going to be making it. They're going to be making it. And this past week, I saw a headline. I didn't read the story because I was like, oh, figures. And that there goes my GoPro stock. I mean, they just laid off 6,000. Who knew they even had 6,000?
2: Did the story say that GoPro lays off 6,000 people? The only one left is Ted
1: from MySpace.
2: They had 6,000 employees lay off?
1: Well, you know, I had a reason to speak. I'm not going to go through it, but I had a reason to speak to the folks at GoPro in the fall.
2: Okay.
1: You know, 6, 7, 8 months ago. And, you know, they don't have a chief. They didn't have, or they might have one now, but they didn't have a chief marketing officer.
2: Oh, okay.
1: And I was like, no wonder why your products suck. I mean, you don't have a chief marketing officer.
2: You were going to go speak to the GoPro people and tell them to their face that their products suck?
1: It was a long story.
2: All right.
1: This is interesting. So Amazon has the Alexa Plus. Okay. It comes free with Prime if you're a Prime member. Otherwise, right. I think it's like $7 a month. This is, you know, I'm going to try to do this. You can now order from Uber Eats and Grubhub. So instead of saying, you know, going up and say, you know, Takaya Mexican or whatever it is.
2: Right.
1: You could say, I want something spicy, but not too heavy, and skip the onions. And I'm thinking maybe Mexican, or it could be Chinese, or it could be Japanese. And then Alexa will figure out which restaurant that you should go to.
2: I don't have, and I think it's cool, but I don't have the patience to sit there and listen to Alexa read the entire menu to me. I saw this story, and I was like, that's a cool feature I will never use. I need to have it in front of me, holding it, scrolling myself. Imagine if you said, oh, well, I want an appetizer. And Alexa's like, we have nachos. It comes with. I could not do that. I don't have that patience.
1: Maybe it'd be better if it said, if you could really like just zero in on what you were looking for.
2: Right. If it was an instant order, blank Alexa, Starbucks, here's my drink, have it delivered through Uber Eats. Sure. That's an easy one.
1: Yeah, I could see that. But because I just now when you were talking about that, because whenever I order Uber Eats, which is, you know, a lot.
2: Yeah.
1: Is that rather than me sitting there with my phone telling Barry, like, oh, you could have this, and this.
2: Right.
1: That I give him my phone.
2: Correct.
1: Okay. And then he has to read every...
2: I'm like, and imagine if he got to... You had to read that whole menu to him.
1: That'd be breakfast. The next day. Now, on the surface, this doesn't sound too bad. Okay. The New York Times reports AI overviews. That's when you search for Google search and it gives you the AI overviews. Mm-hmm. Gets 9 out of 10 questions right.
2: That's really good, actually.
1: Okay.
2: I'm actually impressed with that number.
1: But Google handles 14 billion searches a day.
2: So right.
1: It's getting a lot wrong.
2: The key is don't be the 10th. Just make sure you're 1 through 9. And you're going to be fine.
1: That 10th one, you're just like, you're just out of luck, buddy.
2: I had no idea orangutan was a city in New Jersey. That's interesting, Google.
1: Do you know if you go to Google and you type in animal sounds? I was showing this to my nephew. Mm-hmm. You type in animal sounds. It gives you all the sounds of all these different animals.
2: That's cool.
1: Yeah, and you just hit different buttons and you get different. There is one sound, because I was like, do you know what a scorpion sounds like?
2: I would guess like a hiss.
1: Kind of, yeah.
2: Is it?
1: Yeah.
2: Okay. Do you know what a fox says?
1: No.
2: What does the fox say?
1: We'll edit that out.
2: Don't edit it out. That was a good song reference.
1: All right. So this happened at a Zoo America inside Hershey Park. Do you know where Hershey Park is?
2: Pennsylvania?
1: Yes. I asked Barry where that was. I said, do you know? And he's like, oh my God, where's Hershey Park? I'm like, Pennsylvania. He's like, oh, I knew you should have known that.
2: Yeah. It's near Hershey, Pennsylvania.
1: Yes. So mom and dad are sitting there on a bench at Zoo America at Hershey Park. Both of them are on their phones.
2: Sure.
1: And their 17-month-old little toddler crawls under the bench and goes into the area where the wolves are.
2: That's a bad area.
1: Okay. He slipped under the fence, reached through the wolf habitat barrier, and a wolf grabbed his hand. Luckily, there were some strangers and bystanders there, and they pulled him out.
2: Well, their parents were right there.
1: Parents were sitting 25 feet away.
2: Oof.
1: Heads in their phones. They're both charged. This is what's interesting to me. When I first saw the story, I thought, Gen Z's.
2: Uh-huh.
1: Sitting there on TikTok, Instagram. That's exactly it. Or they're taking videos. They're sharing videos with each other. And this kid's like wandering around going into the wolf barrier habitat, whatever it's called. Mom is 43. Dad is 61.
2: 61? Good for him.
1: Okay. With a 17-month-old. And they're the ones that have their faces in the phone. And
2: it's everybody.
1: Not if you have a little kid.
2: You would think.
1: Just saying.
2: It's everybody. My ex-wife sent me a message like 4 days ago. Mm-hmm. She's like doing some research when it comes to the psychology of short form videos. I don't want the kids to have any interaction with short form videos at all. And of course, I'm like, obviously, how many parents do you think you've ever had that conversation? They don't, because they're sitting there scrolling TikTok themselves.
1: Well, I read that if you can undo that damage, if you do it less than 20 minutes a day.
2: Okay.
1: So you're not sitting there for hours. And that's what people do. They sit there for hours.
2: Right.
1: Hours. You know, I once taught a wolf to meditate.
2: That's really, first of all, crazy coincidence that it ties into the story we're doing right now. And it's impressive that you're speaking to another species.
1: Now he's an werewolf.
2: Instead of a lone wolf? Oh, instead of a werewolf.
1: See?
2: A werewolf.
1: You're laughing.
2: Go to break.
1: Do a commercial.
2: Please.
1: Don't say anything else. Don't talk about anything else. And also think about all the irreplaceable moments on your computer, your kids' photos, important records, years of work, and so many memories. 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Still to come, we're going to be talking about how you can have AI help you with your construction projects. New feature that's coming to YouTube. And, of course, we have more of your great phone calls here on the Kim Komando Show. 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
1: So we talked about it in the other segment where my ex-wife sent me this story that she had found when it comes to short form videos. And it talked about that a younger generation, I think the age range is like 6 to 14, if I'm right, when it comes to short form videos and the doom scrolling that we all know and talk about, that it is, they are seeing and observing that it is changing neurologically how children are thinking.
0: In what way?
1: And when it comes to response time, when it comes to attitude, when it comes to communication outside of the device. And everything that was mentioned, the downsides, the negatives that came, I don't see in any of my children. Also, I will admit that my kids do watch YouTube shorts because they have a bunch of gaming stuff that they watch on there, couple of streamers. And she's like, I want to end this. There's a Google is finally put in there where you can disable shorts when it comes to your accounts on Google.
0: Oh, that's fabulous.
1: It had never been an option before on YouTube. Obviously, it's a product that and a brand that YouTube wants to build. And they finally put it in there for parents on a kid's account to disable shorts so they can't access it.
0: Which, you know, the guy who's running YouTube, he actually said his kids don't watch shorts.
1: Correct. Because he knows.
0: So he's like, I better put something in there.
1: So we went, even though the kids really don't interact a lot with shorts and they do not have TikTok, they do not have Reels.
0: That's good.
1: We went and turned it off anyway so that they just don't have any access to it.
0: It's so smart. It is. You have to do that.
1: Why not? What does it hurt?
0: They don't need it. There's enough stimulation in the world.
1: Right, exactly.
0: All right, let's switch gears just a little bit. 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

0: 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Do you know what a botnet is?
1: No.
0: You don't?
1: Mm-mm.
0: We're going to be talking about those. It's like an army of hijacked gadgets that all work towards one particular goal in mind. And it's because you have every router, webcam, streaming box. Criminals don't necessarily want to steal your data anymore. They want to weaponize your devices to turn it into these botnets. Fascinating idea of what's going on and how to protect yourself. And joining us right now is Alan Liska. He's an intelligence analyst at Recorded Future. It's the world's largest threat intelligence company. They're tracking all the bad guys and gals so we don't have to. So how big are these botnets, Alan?
2: The botnets can be composed of millions of devices. Because everybody has a home router, right? And so right there, just as a baseline, you're talking about billions of devices out there, and so many of these devices are vulnerable. It's relatively easy to build a very large botnet, and they're powerful.
0: Give us an example of what they've accomplished thus far.
2: So we saw last year that there was one of the largest DDoS attacks ever that in terms of traffic size was terabits of traffic that Cloudflare blocked. And that all comes from these botnets. When you basically you have a hive mind of you send a single command from wherever your command and control location is and activate all of these bots to force traffic into one spot, you can generate just unseemly amounts of traffic.
1: If one of my devices was part of this botnet, is it going to act normally while it's waiting for that command? Am I going to even going to know that it's part of it?
2: No, you will have no idea, because most people, when they get their router, it's in their mind, it's set it and forget it. How often do people update their home routers? Not very often. Or if you're like a lot of people in the United States, you may get your home router from your ISP. And so you think that your internet provider is the one that's managing and updating it, but they don't. They're just giving you a device and they assume that you're going to update it. So it's one of these things, we now have, your Windows machine or your Mac at home or your iPhone or Android. A lot of those have auto updates on it. Most routers don't have that facility. So when a new version comes out or when the vulnerability is discovered, you have no way of knowing that.
0: Yes, it's not like they're going to call you up and say, oh, by the way, just wanted to let you know.
1: But just so you know, Alan, I changed my router password from password 1234 to 1234 password. So I'm good.
0: That's good.
2: You're set.
0: But that's an interesting question, though, because, how would you know? I guess maybe your traffic might seem a little slower, do you think?
2: It might, but only when it's engaged in DDoS activities. Otherwise, the command and control itself, like the check-in to the bad guy's server, is just a couple of bytes of traffic. So it would blend in. You wouldn't notice it. Your ISP certainly wouldn't notice it. It's not until it's being activated for one of these attacks. And even then, let's say they've done it during the day while you're at work. You definitely wouldn't notice a change at that point.
0: Now, is AI making this worse?
2: So AI hasn't done anything to accelerate the process. All it's done is it becomes a force multiplier. So it allows you to gain access to a lot of systems faster, and it allows maybe less experienced hackers to start building one of these botnets in a faster way, because you can use AI to automate a lot of that.
0: And so last month, the U.S. Justice Department, they took down, 4 botnets. What were those botnets doing?
2: So there were two different things. Largely, they were used for DDoS attacks, and these could be taking out major companies, organizations, or government agencies, but also they can be used for gamers. So there's a thing in gaming called booting, where if you're mad at somebody who's playing the same game you are, you can, for $20, hire one of these botnets to kick them off of the game temporarily so that they can't keep sniping you or whatever.
0: So bottom line, update all your passwords.
1: Please. Okay?
0: Update your systems, rather. And, and no, let me in as your password.
2: Yes. And the other thing is, so one of the things that's a feature of these botnets is that the malware on your router is all memory resident. So even if you can't remember your login and you can't remember how to update your router, if you just reboot it once a week, that also gets rid of the botnets. Now, they may come right back, but it does temporarily get rid of it.
0: Yeah. So, and while you're at it, do your modem at the same time.
2: Exactly.
0: You know. So, you know what, Alan? Thank you so much for chiming in on all this. No pun intended with the chiming, Aaron. Thanks for coming on board. And you know that glow that you see on people who just seem to radiate health? It's not just good lighting. It's what's happening inside their body. And one of the best kept secrets to looking and feeling amazing is collagen. 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
0: All right, so right now, I'm installing a brand new AC system. And also an ADU. Do you know what ADU is?
1: Mm-mm.
0: It's an accessory dwelling unit.
1: Ooh, interesting.
0: Huh? Yes. It's like a guest house.
1: Okay.
0: It's a fancy term for a guest house. Lots of contractors, lots of line items. And so what I've been doing is before the bid arrives is that I tell Claude, or you can use whatever one you want, Grok, ChatGPT, Gemini, you are a licensed contractor and home renovation expert. I'm getting bids on installing AC in a 5,000 square foot house, and I want to build an 800 square foot ADU. What should a legitimate bid? And then give me some red flags. And so I've got the prompt over on the site, so you can do that. And then after the bid arrives, is that you ask it to that. Now you say you are a licensed contractor reviewing all this. Oh my gosh, you should see what it comes back with. It just goes through everything. And the contract tells you what's missing, how they're going to try to screw you on overages and change orders and this other stuff. It's really, really fascinating. Finally, the one thing that you also want to ask your chat bot is to say, what are some red flags that the inspectors in this zip code looking at this project would be red flagging? And then it comes back with a whole nother list.
1: Did you have a result yet where you got the bid, you ran it through the AI?
0: Yes.
1: How much did you get off?
0: Well, let me give you numbers. There was one bid that came in at about $83,000.
1: For both projects combined?
0: No, just one project.
1: Okay.
0: One part of a project.
1: Okay.
0: Okay. It's the same part of this project. First guy came in at $88,000, and I'm sorry if you're listening. And Chad basically said he's kind of holding himself for stuff that you're probably going to look up paying him $110,000.
1: Oh, wow.
0: Because of the way that he has it all written up. And he said, but if you want first class, don't touch anything. He's going to handle everything. Everything will be done. Then, and you don't ever have to worry about it, something going wrong, he's the guy to go to.
1: You get what you pay for.
0: Okay. Second guy comes in at like $54,000.
1: Okay.
0: And Chat says, doesn't have everything covered, like the first guy. He he is more experienced at this, from what I can tell, the way that the bid's written, but he's bidding the wrong job.
1: Oops. Why is there six toilets installed in my backyard?
0: Okay. So then I go to him and I said, you're bidding the wrong job. And I basically said, here's what Chet says. Uh-huh. I showed him both. Okay. I'm not going to lie. And he's like, oh yeah, because we moved the ADU from one side of the property to the other side. Then he's like, oh, it's going to be $37,500.
1: So almost the same as the other bid.
0: No, $37,000.
1: Oh, he went down even more.
0: Yes. And then Chet told me how to figure out his contract and do this. And so I'm going with the lower priced guy because there's so much.
1: $50,000 because you use ChatGPT to compare all these bids.
0: My inclination would have been to go with the first guy.
1: Right.
0: Because I've been like, oh, you know.
1: Because he's a good salesman and we trust good salesmen.
0: Not me. I go with Chet all the time now. You're my friend.
1: Saving some money.
0: Hey, if you need those prompts, just hit the website at commando.com. We have more of the show coming up.
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0: 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So, Roxanne in Phoenix, glad to have you with us. How many times do you hear, Roxanne?
1: Oh, Kim, I can't tell you. I can't even begin to tell you, but I'd be rich if I had a dollar for every time.
0: I like that. It's like people come to me and they say, oh, I bet you go commando.
2: Yeah, same thing.
0: You know? And it's like I look at them like, and you know what really blows them away is when I look at them and go, as a matter of fact, I do. And then they're like, what?
2: Prove it.
0: So what's going on?
1: Well, I wanted to share with you, I recently returned from a trip to Europe, which I didn't change my phone at all. I just used Wi-Fi. So I got to Phoenix, and I'm standing at the curb for my Lyft or Uber, whoever I was going to call. I'm on my phone, pulling up my app, trying to find a ride, looking at, you know, the prices for the various rides, which I don't use Uber much at all. I don't need to. But I went ahead and I'm looking, and this man pulls up, and he comes up to me with this phone, and he goes, my ride just canceled. Do you need a ride? And I looked at him. I said, let me see your ID, just to make sure he was an Uber driver. And he showed me his ID. He says, here, look how many rides I've done. He shows me his phone right next to mine and to me. And I'm kind of like, well, okay. And he quotes me a price. And I can't remember if he said 49 or 59. And I'm like, you know, that's a little high from what I've been looking at. So he grabs my suitcase, throws it in the trunk, and I'm getting in the car. And at the same time, my ride thing is popping up, and it says like 35 something. So I'm in the car, and I go, this says 35. He goes, no, it's 49. And he's driving away. So, No, I'm arguing with him, and he's like, no. And we had made it around to where the cell phone waiting lot was. And he says, look, if you don't want this ride and you don't want this price, I'll just drop you off here. He pulled into the cell phone waiting lot, parked the car, pulled out my luggage, and said, see you later. I'm like, what just happened here? It was, you know, a couple weeks ago when it was like 91
0: and it's hot out.
1: Noon. Mm-hmm. It was hot, and I'm sitting there, I'm standing with the big suitcase in the middle of the cell phone waiting lot. So I'm hurry up, I get my Uber app back up, and it would allow me to choose the cell phone lot for a pickup, but when I wanted to order it, it went to Terminal 3. So I'm like, what am I going to do now? I don't have anybody to call. So I know that there are airport police, not just Phoenix PD. Mm-hmm. So I called them and told them what happened. And their building is right across the street from the cell phone lot. That big building that sits there is their building. So I told him what happened. And he goes, are you the blonde standing there? I'm like, yeah, that's me. So he goes, we're going to send somebody over.
0: Are you the blonde?
1: His name is such and such. Yeah.

0: And so I'm waiting, and the guy shows up in like a work truck. It wasn't a police car, but I knew he was coming. So he gets me in this vehicle, and he's going to take me over to Terminal 3 where I can call an Uber. In the meantime, he said, yeah, there are guys out there. They're called scoopers. They know about them. They know a lot of their license plates. They try and watch for them. And what they do is exactly what this man did to me, scoop up a ride. I didn't know much more about it because, fine, you know, it was just a little short ride over to Terminal 3, and I thanked him, and I got out, and I pulled up an Uber ride, which I try now to use women Uber drivers.
1: Yeah, that's smart.
0: Yeah, and the lady came and got me home. So the story's not over. Venmo sends me a thing, you know, here's your summary of this month's account. Great. I'm looking over it, and there's a charge for $28 for an Uber ride that I didn't get. So technologically, I do not know how that man got my ride into his phone without me ordering him and got a charge to me from my Venmo account.
1: When he was looking at your phone and showing you the number, he was showing you the number of rides, he was looking at your phone.
0: Yeah, probably.
1: And that's where he was able to get your name or a phone number. And then you, with a name or a phone number, you can just pull up anybody's Venmo.
0: Wow.
1: Unless you lock down your Venmo, which you should do, everybody should do, is that you can make your Venmo account only available, you make it private. Because otherwise, Venmo, anybody can see anybody's Venmo. And so that's probably how that charge got on. But, you know, and I don't want you to be too hard on yourself because I just want to say this, just that because, you know, you just came on a long flight, a 10-hour flight, right? 11, 12-hour flight. You're tired, time difference. Yeah. So, you know, you may have not, but, you know, may not have been as sharp as you normally are.
2: And these are con artists. I mean, they're going to do everything in their power to scam you to get you to get in their car.
1: Exactly.
0: Right.
1: Exactly.
0: Yeah, I know. I know. And I got my money back, which was fine. It just is annoying that there are people out there that do that. And I read The Current and I read your Splash, AI Splash. And for me, it's, you know, a lot of information. I'm not in that arena any longer. But I want to stay on top of things. And it was just shocking that, hey, it finally happened to you. They caught up with you.
1: And you were standing in the cell phone parking lot with a big suitcase from Europe. Gosh, feels so bad. Well, Roxanne, thank you for telling us your story.
2: Absolutely.
1: Because I'm sure you've helped a lot of folks who, if it happens to them, they're going to say, you know what? I'm not going to fall for that.
2: No, always look through the app.
1: Hey, listen, we have more of the show coming up.
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0: 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It's called Ask AI. So while a movie or video is playing, you can ask questions and get answers right on the screen. Like, so wait, who is that actor? What?
1: Don't tell anyone in my household that that's available.
0: Why? I think that's so cool.
1: It's going to be nonstop talking while I'm trying to watch a show. Where's the Knickerbocker anyway?
0: Where was this filmed?
1: Oh, goodness.
0: It's called Ask AI. If you haven't already, make sure that you sign up for our free newsletter over at getkim.com.

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3: The threats continue. I'm Paul Stevens, Fox News. President Trump threatening a massive military response if Iran acts on calls to assassinate him. In a Truth Social post, Mr. Trump saying 1,000 U.S. missiles are, quote, locked and loaded, unquote, with thousands more ready to follow. That warning coming after mourners at Iran's supreme leader's funeral call for Mr. Trump's death. Meantime, Washington is demanding Tehran publicly guarantee safe passage through the Strait of Hormuz as talks continue at aimed at reviving a fractured ceasefire. Rounds of heavy rain triggering flash flood threats across the heartland and the south. This coming after Missouri declared a state of emergency Friday. Severe flooding swamping parts of the state.
4: What a scary situation across Missouri. They saw in some of those communities on the high end as much as a foot of rain from Thursday. Thursday really into Friday when all that was coming down. We're still tracking a risk of some flooding as we move through the weekend. Now that's shifted a little farther off towards the east. This morning, we're seeing at least some flooding, flood alerts, flood warnings there across portions of southern Illinois, getting into Kentucky. So really along the Ohio River Valley, those are the areas where that rain is going to continue to come down. We've got a frontal boundary that's just kind of draped across that region, a whole lot of humidity there, and these storms are just one after another after another. When you start to see these storms train, that is when these rainfall totals can start to get really high.
3: Fox meteorologist Adam Klotz, the National Weather Service, continuing to warn of heavy rain and possible flash flooding across the Mississippi, Tennessee, and Ohio valleys all throughout the weekend. At least 15 Indian tourists are dead. This after a sightseeing boat capsized near Vietnam's popular resort island of Phu Quoc. Authorities say the vessel overturned just a few hundred yards from shore while returning to a nearby, or rather from, we should say, a nearby island excursion. 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

0: you ever ask your favorite AI chatbot any type of health question?
1: I mean, I've taken a picture. I have, like, these allergies, I think it is, but my eyes were, like, super bloodshot. And I took a picture. I said, what the heck's wrong with my eyes? And it came back. It's like, you either have really bad allergies or you're dead.
0: Well, I had, like, a little something on my leg.
1: Like a hanging on-y thingy?
0: No, it was like, it looked like a little bump.
1: Okay.
0: And so Barry sees me because I'm like in my running shorts, and he's like, oh, you better look at that. That looks like cancer to me.
1: Oh, gosh.
0: And so I'm like, it is not cancer. I said, it's like I have like a pimple or something there on my leg. I don't know where that came from.
1: Why does it always go to that extreme?
0: And so he's like, well, you better go to the Mayo Clinic and have that checked out. So I pull out ChatGPT and take a picture, and it was like, it's a pimple. So I'm like, oh, my, here you go.
1: But it could have been wrong. It could have been hallucinating. What? Yeah.
0: It's all gone now, just to let you know.
1: Oh, the pimple went away?
0: Yeah, it is.
1: Put some acting cream on there?
0: Now, the reason why I bring this up is that a Swedish research team, they ran an experiment. They uploaded two bogus medical papers for a disease that they called bioxinmania. Bioxinmania.
1: Okay.
0: I mean, that sounds like legit, doesn't
1: it? Oh, yeah. I never want to have bioxinmania.
0: Okay. Did you hear about her?
1: Oof. Bioxinmania?
0: She got it.
1: Another one.
0: I know. You supposedly get pink, itchy eyelids from too much screen time.
1: Okay.
0: Okay. So before you know it, ChatGPT, Gemini, Bing, Perplexity, and all the rest were explaining bioxinmania as if it was a real medical diagnosis.
1: So it took a couple of documents as gospel.
0: Yes.
1: Then spread it to other chatbots?
0: Yes.
1: How?
0: And saying, like, you know, I'm a medical doctor. Can right. you read this?
1: But how is Claude knowing what is uploaded to...
0: If they probably put it into all of them. That's what I would guess.
1: Oh, okay.
0: That's what I would guess. But the funny thing is that the medical report on bioxinmania included references to Lord of the Rings and Star Trek inside.
1: Well, okay, so reputable references.
0: They say that the funding came from the University of the Fellowship of the Ring and the... Galactic Triad.
1: So it was obviously satire. And yes. The chatbot did not pick up on it.
0: They gave special thanks to a professor aboard the USS Enterprise.
1: Sure.
0: For their help.
1: Professor Picard.
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0: Let's see. A couple of things that you know about that's happening in the tech world. And we're going to start with a story that I saw in Wired. A 53-year-old by the name of Lisa Ann. She has spent three decades in the porn industry. Look familiar to you?
1: No.
0: She retired because she said she made all the money that she'll ever need.
1: Okay.
0: Last year, a London-based company called OnChat, and they said, can we license your likeness, your voice, your body, your hair, and let AI create a version of you for paying customers?
1: Okay.
0: She said, yeah, $30 a month. Anyone can generate X-rated scenes in any position with her AI clone.
1: Now, I'm not trying to be too graphic, but the scenes, am I inserting myself as the paying customer?
0: This is something that I have not tested.
1: Okay. Okay. Or, I mean, it is AI, so I could just upload a picture of myself, right? And it could do the same thing it's doing with her likeness.
0: I think it's just her.
1: Okay.
0: So she lives in L.A. and she said she's just making so much money at this.
1: Really? Yeah. So she's that famous of a name that people are going to do $30 a month.
0: They've also done Carmen Electra.
1: Okay, so she's not even a porn star. That's just an actress.
0: Joe Exotic.
1: The guy from Tiger King?
0: Yes, I said the same thing. I'm like, oh my gosh. The guy from Tiger King.
1: Are you serious?
0: Yes.
1: Do they have Carol Baskin so I can put them in the same video together?
0: Oh my gosh. What is this world coming to?
1: Seriously, $30 a month so you can see Tiger King doing it? We got too much money.
0: All right, moving on. Let's say you just left your job. You get a phone call and the company says to you, you know, all that work that you did for that company, do you have any copies of it? Any type of spreadsheets, PowerPoints, documentation, research papers, data analytics, whatever it is. And you're like, you know, I might, because why are you asking? They say, well, we will pay you top dollar for it because we want to train AI. According to the Wall Street Journal, a company called Mercor is shopping for X workers' output and then feeding it into AI models that will research everything. Now, the problem is that the company may own it.
1: Right. I was going to say, I don't think I own that.
0: No.
1: All the reports that are generated at my company, even if I have them sitting printed out on my desk, they're generated by the software that my company pays for. I didn't pay for it.
0: I think that's a big hard pass for some cash. Just, I wouldn't do it.
1: No. I mean, it's a little risky if they find out that you're doing it.
0: If this ever happened to me, this next story, I would lose it. I would totally go ballistic. I would be on the news.
1: Okay.
0: Okay. I would be on a viral video.
1: Asian woman Kim Commando. That's from the other hour.
0: That was from the other hour. You're booking your flight on American Airlines. And let's just say, for example, you land in Phoenix. You're going from, say, London to Phoenix.
1: Okay.
0: But you really want to go to Tucson. And I don't know if this is the exact route, but let's just say that's it. So you land in Phoenix, and then you're looking for your gate, and you find something. You're like, hey, you know, I can't find this gate to get me to Tucson. And they go, oh, you have to go outside the terminal and find a bus. Yes. You have to check your itineraries now to make sure that wherever you're going, that it says you're on a plane and not on a bus.
1: What?
0: Yes. Could you imagine? Collect your bags and we'll meet you at the bus.
1: I see a ticket online. If I'm understanding this correctly, I see a ticket online. It says London to Phoenix, three stops. Dallas, Tucson, then your final destination, Phoenix. And I fly into Dallas. I take off from Dallas. I fly into Tucson. And then I find out in Tucson that my third leg is a bus.
0: Is ground transportation. So if you're shopping for airfare online, make sure that it says a plane.
1: Are they teaming up with bus companies with like Greyhound? And I mean, you would be able to notice, right? That instead of the flight being 14 hours, it's 39 hours.
0: No.
1: That's crazy.
0: I know. Okay. I would lose it. Yeah. I would lose it.
1: You would.
0: I would. I mean, talking about busing a move.
1: Doesn't even make sense.
0: You're laughing.
1: I'm smiling.
0: You are. You're laughing. So Amazon has something called Project Cope. Have you heard about this?
1: Mm-mm.
0: They say that they're going to be taking on both Walmart and Costco together within a retail store. Now, this is not their first parade at the retail tries, right?
1: No, haven't all of their retail stores
0: failed?
1: Closed?
0: Yes.
1: So much so that they had to go buy Whole Foods to make sure that they had a retail store?
0: There was that little purchase. Okay.
1: I'm sure it was really cheap.
0: Well, I think it was like Jeff Bezos. He was talking to Alexa and he said, you know.
1: Hey, Alexa, can you buy Whole Foods for me?
0: Exactly. It's like, not a problem. Not a problem, Jeff. Let me check your checking account. These are going to be 250,000 square feet super center stores.
1: Okay.
0: Okay. Groceries, merchandise, and it's going to be an automated fulfillment center, which makes sense. So you can actually shop in their fulfillment center. Then they don't have to send it to you.
1: Right.
0: Okay. And then whatever you pick off the shelf, it's going to be like the robots are going to, and then put it into a cart, and then you meet them at the front, and then you pay.
1: Do I actually walk up and down physical shelves, or is it a touch screen?
0: You walk down. You can inspect the merchandise.
1: I go ahead and I select something on an app or a tablet or something. My phone.
0: That's it.
1: Okay.
0: But the question is, would you do that?
1: Sure. Absolutely.
0: I wouldn't.
1: Why?
0: Like, I needed a new ring light.
1: Uh-huh.
0: Am I going to go to an Amazon store when I can go on Amazon.com, ping, ping, ping, pay $4.99 and have it at my doorstep for, I paid $4.99 for extra delivery.
1: Right.
0: Within 3 hours. By the time I get in the car, drive down there, you know.
1: Is it going to be more affordable because there actually is no shipping on there? Because, you know, Prime.
0: No. Let me finish. It's not going to be more affordable.
1: Okay.
0: Because you're going to be shopping around and you're going to go, oh, I'll take that. I'll take that. It's like when you go to Costco for one thing.
1: Right. Okay. Oh, no. We went to Costco for three things. Didn't get any three of them. Spent $244.
0: Exactly. But what were you going to say?
1: Oh, I was just going to say there's got to be a reason. Basically, what they're saying is we're going to build a bunch of warehouses, but we're going to have them look like storefronts as well.
0: Yes.
1: As another way of making money.
0: Exactly. Because they need more money.
1: They do. They're hurting.
0: they do. It's just, I mean, how can you survive on making $1 million every minute?
1: It also just sounds like an ego trip, right? When the lead line of the story is they want to take down Walmart and Costco. Yeah,
0: probably. All right. So, you know, NVIDIA is behind all the AI chips, right? So they have released a new system. It's called Persona Plex. You're on the phone with your bank, your car gets declined, you call your bank, and you used to get a chatbot says, you know, how can I help you?
1: Right.
0: And you press one, press two, or whatever it is. Listen to this.
3: I'm stuck here in line at Home Depot. I've got a bunch of tools that I'm trying to buy, and my car got declined. Can you?
4: Oh, no, that's never fun. Let me check your account. Can I get your full name and date of birth, please?
3: Yeah, my name is James Hammer. And my date of birth is March 7, 1952.
4: Thanks, James. Let me pull that up real quick. One moment, please.
3: Mm-hmm.
4: Okay, so I see the issue. There was a transaction for $1,200 at Home Depot.
0: Okay, that guy, that banker with the Indian accent is AI.
1: Sounds like AI.
0: Oh, I didn't think so at all.
1: Listen to the pacing. There is no natural pacing at all in that conversation. And there are dead starts and dead stops. I'm watching a ton of videos on AI, and I'm making some, and they all sound the same. It's this non-human. Now, are they going to get there? Absolutely.
0: Oh, okay.
1: If you'd have played that for me, well, obviously, if you'd have played it for me, I knew it would be AI, because otherwise, why would you play it for me?
0: Okay, well, here. I have a test for you.
1: Okay.
0: Okay. I'm going to play you this clip, and I know which one is AI.
1: Okay.
0: See if you can tell me which one is AI.
5: Hey, you want to hear a funny joke?
6: Yes.
5: Okay. I haven't even said it yet, but...
6: Yeah, go ahead.
5: Yeah, it's going to be really funny when I actually say the joke.
6: Okay.
5: So, why did the picture go to prison?
6: To get away from the mirror.
5: No, because it was framed.
6: Oh. That's a good one. That's a good one. Yeah.
1: I'm going to say both are AI. The female obviously sounds AI because of the laugh. The ha-ha-ha-ha-ha-ha-ha. It sounds very created. But I'm going to say both of those voices are AI. Okay.
0: The man was a human.
1: The man was a human. Okay.
0: But the
1: ha-ha-ha-ha-ha-ha-ha was definitely AI.
0: God, that's like going to be a nightmare now. Awful.
1: That's what it's going to sound like when the AI chatbot take over all of us.
0: But this is really something you have to be aware of, is that with deep fake voices, you used to have those more dramatic pauses than what's possible right now, or what they're doing right now.
1: Right.
0: So if you ever get a deep fake phone call, you make sure that you have the family code word handy too. So it's going to get really bad. AI is changing the world. There's no question it's making tech smarter, but it's also making it easier than ever for companies to learn more about you through your online activity. Websites you visit, searches you run, the apps you use can reveal more about you than you realize. 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All right, let's see. Coming up, we have our AI tool of the week. 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
15: Pro
0: That's important.
15: And I submitted it. It came back that I didn't do this right, didn't do that right. So I resubmitted. I did a video. I thought I had everything. Came back again, did not live up to community standards, did it again. After the second time, it said no other way to get verified.
0: That's kind of a poopy situation. It's very frustrating. I have seen this happen before. Do you have a physical location, or I think you said mobile?
15: Yes, I was. I first submitted it like I had a physical location.
0: Oh, then you did say service area business?
15: Yes, service area business. It listed like 10 different areas.
0: Okay.
1: What's the name of your business?
15: Bill's Knife and Tool Sharpening.
1: Okay.
0: Well, that's
1: so nothing
0: crazy,
1: obscene or anything like that.
0: Sometimes when you get into this support loop, it can get pretty annoying because you're right. You're not going to find anybody to talk to. Sometimes when you're in there, you can look for something called a postcard verification. And in 5 days, you'll get a postcard with the verification ID on it. You can see if that's available. The other thing you do is go on X and reach out to Google My Biz. And that's Google's support team that actually monitors it.
1: People?
0: Yes, a human being.
1: Hallelujah.
0: And they respond to small business owners. I've had to do that myself. But keep in mind, too, that if you have it in one, if you have your business listed, it's very anal, this verification process. So, like, if you have your business listed as, say, one place you do street, STREET, and then another place you just do ST, it's going to throw it out.
1: It doesn't match.
0: It doesn't match.
1: Can't verify.
0: Nope. Sorry. Then you get in this loop, can't verify. But again, it's at Google My Biz on X. Try that, and I bet it'll work out for you. 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
0: Dinner conversation shouldn't come with a side of, what'd you say? 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
1: 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We have our AI tool of the week coming up in just a few minutes, and you're going to love this one. It's just really, truly amazing. And it's free, and some people are paying $180 a year for this AI tool. And I'm going to tell you, I can get it 100% free. Juliet in San Antonio, Texas. She's joining us next. And one out of every three pets will go missing in their lifetime. And with Juliet, there was a storm in San Antonio, big thunderstorm. And it's like here in Phoenix when you have a thunderstorm. Her senior blind dog, Sandy, just bolted out. She drove every street. She checked every shelter. I mean, Juliet, you did all that you could to find Sandy.
2: Oh, yes, I did.
1: And how long did you look for Sandy?
2: Oh, I never stopped looking for her. I looked every single day. I looked online. After work, I'd go drive around the neighborhood. I'd drive out blocks all around the surrounding area. My kids went to the shelters looking for her. So constantly looked for her.
1: And then you used an AI tool.
2: Yes, about the fourth day that she was missing, I was looking online. You know, I checked the shelters, and then it took me to Petco Love Lost, and I signed up. I downloaded some of her pictures, and every day, three times a day, I check in the mornings. I would check throughout the day. Before I went to bed, I would check. And one morning, 4th of July, when I woke up, she was the first one that popped up, and I was so happy.
1: Wow. And so, yes. So how did the Petco AI tool know? It was new as Sandy from all the photos, but where was Sandy at that time?
2: She was in a foundation picked her up.
1: I see.
2: Yes. And they had posted her pictures. It was my girl.
3: Now, does the AI just scan other, like, pounds and stuff like that for people who are getting dogs for adoption? Or is it scanning everything to try and find a match? Facebook, other social media platforms?
2: I believe it searches everything because I know it does take you, like, to Nextdoor and stuff.
3: Okay.
2: And it will direct you, like, to other
1: places,
2: media.
1: Yeah,
2: where you can
1: find.
2: But I mean,
3: so not just shelters.
2: Yes.
1: And so, how long was Sandy gone?
2: A little over a month.
3: Oh wow!
1: Wow, that is something. So
2: yes.
1: So Sandy got a big treat when she got home.
2: Oh yes! As soon as we picked her up, we took her to go get a pup cup, and she was happy.
3: I would have loved to have seen the reaction. You know, our dogs, when we come home, they're so excited to see us. Just walking through the door for being gone for a day. A whole month, Sandy must have been going crazy.
1: I mean, I'm gone. Yeah. I'm gone for like 3 hours, and Bella races towards the door.
3: I thought you were never coming
1: exactly.
3: back.
1: You left, and then I'm like, I always ask Bear, I'm like, did you feed the dogs? Oh, yeah, I did. I'm like, they look starving. Okay.
2: Yeah.
1: Well, it's such a great story. It is. So how did she go missing? Did she just bolt out and she got scared because of the thunderstorm?
2: The thunderstorms were coming in, and usually she's outside and stuff, but we had lost our house, so she was, I had a double lot, so she was with my parents, and with the storms coming in, actually nobody happened to be home at that time. So nobody was able to get her like into the garage or get her inside. Yeah. And the storms, she's so scared of thunder, and it came and she just bolted.
1: Well, and, I'm so glad that everything worked out. It really did, boy.
2: Yeah.
1: I mean, it's really, really something that tool does exist.
3: You know, my kids and their mom found a dog in a far suburb of Phoenix, Queen Creek, Arizona. Mm-hmm. And they brought it home because they wanted to help find the owner. And they put it up on all social media. Nothing. No leads. No one calling. No one messaging. Put it on Nextdoor. Within 5 minutes, the owner had called.
1: Oh, you're kidding.
3: So my thing is, if you find a dog or you're looking for your dog, look everywhere.
1: Exactly. Exactly. We want to look every single place. Sue in Colorado Springs. Hi there, Sue.
4: Hi, Kim and Andrew. It's so fun to talk to you.
1: Well, thank you. Thank you for your call. So, yeah. So what can we do to help you out today?
4: Well, my son's family lost their home in the Altadena fire last year.
1: Oh.
4: Yeah, it was a bummer. And they didn't have receipts for stuff, obviously. And the insurance didn't pay the full amount that they were insured for. And I don't want this to happen to me. I live in Colorado where wildfires are common. And I saw your tips about taking photos or video of household items and then uploading it to AI. Mm-hmm. But I wondered if that is really safe. I don't want it to be forever recorded in some data center.
1: Yeah, there is that. Okay. There are some ways that you can avoid that. But let me just back up just a second. See, I was talking about is that in the Splash of AI newsletter that you can get at splashofai.com is that mm-hmm. if you are trying to do a home inventory, you know, the old way is that you take a picture and then you put it into an inventory app and then you go to eBay to figure out how much it was worth or whatever it may be. And see, but mm-hmm. now what you can do is you can turn on your AI chatbot and turn on the camera and just talk to it and then show it things in the room and say, I want you to compile a complete inventory list for me and then figure out what each value is for each individual item. And you can take photos too, if you want, but I've done this myself. It takes like, you know, 20 minutes. And and when you open the cabinets, you might want to say, you know, this is a Vitamix mixer, this is a KitchenAid, whatever it is. Mm-hmm. And in addition to that, like I have a box of my mom's collectibles. I still have Yadro. Okay. And so I went through the whole Yadro collection. I mean, and I tried to do that 5 years ago and I was like, this is just way beyond my pay grade right now.
3: Okay. How long did it take for you to do the whole house?
1: About an hour.
3: And you have a big house. I mean,
1: about an hour.
3: So for someone like me, it would probably be less than that.
1: 2 minutes. I'm kidding. Just teasing. And so it really does work. Now, so your question, Sue, about, you know, then this becomes part of your memory that your chatbot knows it does. Every chatbot has the way for you to do a temporary session. So if you don't want it to be part of your record or concerned like, well, who might have access to this? Because, you know, whenever you put in your chatbot, they are using it to train. Okay. Mm-hmm. And if you don't want that in there, that's where you can start erasing the memory. But anything that you gave it already is already there. And it's kind of like Google on steroids because people are telling their chatbots every single thing. I saw a stat the other day that like 60% of people are using their chat to talk about relationships.
3: 60%?
1: Yeah. I found that crazy. Oh. Do you believe that, Sue? I think that's too high.
3: Sue's not even going to show a chatbot a picture of her kitchen. She's definitely not talking to him about her relationships.
1: So let me tell you, chat, this is what's going on. So does that answer your question? Just go ahead and do it.
4: Yeah. So I just, when I start doing the inventory, I just say to AI, use this as a temporary session, and then
1: No. You have to go into your settings and then set.
4: Oh, okay.
1: Then say it's a temporary chat. And then if you look at the exact prompt that I put in the newsletter, there's some words mm-hmm. in there that are particular. Like, I want you to be an insurance claim adjuster. Okay. And then mm-hmm. flag anything over $1,000 that I might need additional coverage for. And then after you do the inventory, what I did is that I sent that inventory list to my insurance adjuster and said, is there anything in here that looks like I need additional coverage for? And there were some items, some stereo stuff and, you know, some studio stuff. But gosh, what a time saver.
3: Would you agree, though, that this sounds like a job for Claude? Because in my personal experience, ChatGPT converting information within the chat to a spreadsheet is not as good as Claude.
1: Well, I did use Claude.
3: Okay.
1: But I want to make sure that, you know, people have certain likes. Like she said, ChatGPT.
3: It's true.
1: I got a little note this morning that said, oh, you hate Elon Musk because you never talk about Grok. Okay. Well, I actually respect Elon Musk.
3: She just hates his cars.
1: That's true. I think he can do a better job at that just because I got taken. But, you know, just it's a little hurt that I have here. But I think Grok can sometimes go to extremes. I have tried it several times. Have you used it?
3: One time.
1: But, that's it.
3: Yeah, that was enough. I already paid for two. So I was like, I'm not even going to get a third one involved.
1: Yeah.
3: But when it comes to numbers and analytics and work stuff, I always use Claude.
1: See, now Gemini got a little better this past week. It was falling behind.
3: Okay.
1: It seems to be catching up just a little bit.
3: Well, ChatGPT, I think, has been drinking when it comes to image creation over the last 2 weeks.
1: It has been drinking for it is drunk.
3: It's so bad, though.
1: It is so bad. And it's so sad because it came out of the shoot like.
3: Right. And it's the go-to. I mean, it's the brand name. It's the Nike.
1: I know, but it's not that good.
3: No.
1: You have to try the other ones. 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Okay, so Google dropped this the other day. Then there were no press releases. There was no blog post. There was zero. But because I'm an insider, I knew about it.
3: Okay.
1: It's called Google AI Edge Eloquent.
3: Sounds fancy.
1: Okay. It is phenomenal. It is so good.
3: What is it?
1: It is AI voice recorder. And so you can record whatever you want. Like I've been using it for prompts.

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1: You never know. 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
2: 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All right, this is totally going viral. This is amazing. This guy in Amsterdam by the name of Tonino Catapano came up with a way that could make your Mac moan. When you hit it, it moans.
3: Yeah.
2: Have you seen this?
3: Yeah, we talked about it. Didn't we talk about it last week?
2: Well, we've got him here now.
3: Ooh.
2: He's talking about it. So, 2 million people watch this video that you put up?
4: Yeah, hello.
2: So,

0: So how did you figure out that you could make a Mac make sounds like this?
1: Yeah, it's a very funny story. So I saw this project online, an open source project, where a person was experimenting with the accelerometer and make it react to basically like slaps and making a noise. And so I just took my phone and recorded a video just literally like in 5 minutes and put it on Instagram. And I do not have a big following, so I was not expecting much from it. But overnight it went totally viral. Like it totaled, I think, 1 million views in less than 24 hours, something like that.
0: Wow.
1: And a lot of, yes. And so many people asked, where is the app? I do not understand this. What is a GitHub repo? I don't know. And so since I'm a very seasoned software engineer, I did what everyone would do. I started hacking, and in less than 48 hours, I put out a simple Mac app to do just that, like slap your MacBook and make a noise.
0: Okay, and we have some of the noises. Let's hear it.
2: Combo.
3: No problem.
4: And this is any time that the MacBook moves, it's going to make this noise.
1: Correct, yes.
3: No problem.
1: I tailored the algorithm. Yes, I tailored the algorithm to make so that it doesn't trigger if you move it just around, but it kind of like tries to detect exactly the slap.
0: So when you slap pattern. Your Mac, you hear a sound. Now you also have screaming goats, moans, I think farts.
1: Yes, correct.
4: That must have been a big board meeting when you guys decided to go ahead and add farts to the equation.
0: Hey, you know what? If Elon Musk can make a Tesla fart.
4: This is true.
0: I mean, we can make a Mac fart.
4: And how much are you charging for the app?
1: So I started with $3 and then I raised the price as I added more and more features. Because currently it has also a new feature that is really fun. Basically, if you try to close the lid, it makes like a cracking noise. You know, like a really old door, like.
0: And how many have you sold?
1: Yeah, I sold over, I think right now is over 3,000 copies.
4: That's 3,000 awesome.
1: Licenses. Yes.
0: That is amazing.
1: And the current price is at
4: $7. $7, okay.
0: That's really something. But wait, how ingenious.
4: Yeah.
0: To come up with. And
4: one video he turned into a business.
0: I mean, 48 hours later. Everybody around the world, their Macs are farting and moaning. And
4: there's only one thing I have to say to this.
0: What? Thank you for joining us.
4: You can use that one if you want. I will license that fart noise out to you.
0: No, it's on my show.
4: Oh, darn it.
0: Sorry. Hey, listen, we're talking about AI and stocks here on the show. Come right up.
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0: 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Hey, let's talk about some administrative things right now. Okay, if you ever want me to answer your question, let me tell you the best way for you to do that is you head over to commando.com. That's with a K, of course. And then there's a link at the top that says Ask Kim. Just fill out that form, give me your question, and I read every single question that you send me. Sometimes you might be invited to go ahead and come here on the show. Other times I just might answer it inside of our newsletter. So if you're not already getting our newsletter, make sure that you really totally sign up. Right now, while you're thinking about it, head to getkim.com. All right, so you might be wondering, can AI predict the stock market better than my financial advisor? As it turns out, some information that I read this past week is that AI beat 93% of all human fund managers.
1: Oh, only 93%.
0: So some prompts you want to try, act as my financial advisor and then recommend a portfolio. Pretend you're a stock analyst and compare my investment portfolio against earning reports. You can also say, I'm this type of investor with this type of money, suggest 5 stocks. And then the AI will come back and give you some ideas. But just keep in mind that AI does hallucinate.
1: Yeah.
0: And if it tells you to buy GoPro stock, you know that it's wrong. You know, I've started investing in stocks.
1: Have you now?
0: Yes. Beef, chicken, vegetable. And one day I hope to be a billionaire. Hey, make sure that you sign up for our newsletter at getkim.com.
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4: Heading toward the fight, I'm Pam Puso, Fox News. A pair of aircraft carriers are said to be heading toward Iran. Fox's Lucas Tomlinson has the latest from Tel Aviv, Israel.
5: Over the last two nights, it was pretty quiet. A third round of American strikes did not happen. President Trump calling these strikes retribution for Iran's attacks on those 3 commercial ships in the Strait of Hormuz. And the Iranian response, well, it's about what you'd expect during the state funeral of the late Ayatollah.
6: Down with USA! Down with USA!
5: With the ceasefire over, the White House has a new list of demands from Iran when it comes to the Strait of Hormuz.
4: Additional U.S. forces are gathering in the region as President Trump issues a deadline for Tehran to publicly renounce attacks in the Strait of Hormuz. Over 350 water rescues have been made in Missouri so far after heavy rain caused catastrophic flash flooding. The governor has declared a state of emergency.
7: Some really big rainfall totals on the high end. As much as a foot of rain came down on Thursday and Friday, but even some of the lower end numbers, close to half a foot of rain. All of that moisture still slowly drifting off towards the east. So Missouri kind of out of the bullseye, but there's still areas where we're going to see some really heavy rain. This morning, overnight, where we've seen that is right along the Ohio River Valley. That's where we've seen some flash flooding here through the overnight hours. It's not currently raining, but there's been so much rain across this area. Any additional rainfall will cause flooding. And it's a large area that we're worried about. Major cities like Indianapolis, Louisville, down towards Nashville, maybe even towards Atlanta. All spots where you can see some really heavy rainfall.
4: Fox meteorologist Adam Klotz, flash flooding is possible across the Mississippi, Tennessee, and Ohio valleys through the weekend. 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

0: Listen as Clay Travis and Buck Sexton recap another week of exposing hypocrisy and fight to protect our freedom. 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
1: Welcome, everybody, to Clay and Buck. A busy, busy news day unfolding, and we are here to make sense of it all, bring you the latest, as, of course, we are live with you all across America and in some cases around the world. We've got a whole situation once again with Iran. We have strikes, a lot of strikes, and the Iranians fighting back. Is this the end of the MOU? We have Trump speaking about that this morning, the memorandum of understanding, gas prices, Clay, unfortunately, going up a little bit right now. People are expressing some concerns about where this is all heading. And certainly if you listen to Trump's latest from this morning, by the way, the latest from this morning might be shortly superseded by Trump speaking in Ankara, Turkey, the capital of Turkey, for those who are wondering.
2: I don't think I would have gotten the capital of Turkey. I don't think I would have gotten that one.
1: You know, the CIA taught me some things. And I think that, we'll hear from Trump shortly covering a whole range of issues. Now, he's there to speak about NATO. He also had some harsh words for Spain. Is this maybe Clay 4D chess to throw them a bit before their big World Cup game coming up? I don't know. Because he said the nation of Spain, we don't want to trade with them anymore, and that they're not pulling their weight in NATO. Maybe he's throwing a little brushback pitch for World Cup purposes. I don't know. It could be.
2: It would feel a lot better if the brushback pitch were in favor of our men's soccer team and we hadn't been obliterated by Belgium, the team that is going to be playing Spain.
1: Yeah, but sometimes you just want to be a hater. So we have that to work through. We also, by the way, have more details from the trial of the alleged Charlie Kirk assassin, the early stages here underway of really preliminary hearings, and we'll see where that goes. But we've also got a lot of presented in a court, sworn evidence, testimony, facts, real things. We are a fact-based show. We are a reality-based show. We will present you with what is true. What is verified, what is sworn by many, many people who are in either law enforcement or, oh, guys, we have Trump speaking right now. I think we need to take it live. He's a leader of the free world. He's in Turkey right now. Let's hear what the president has to say.
2: By the way, say this. We are also trying to stream this live on our video feed at Clay and Buck on YouTube. We will see if it works or not. Fingers crossed. But you should definitely get the audio.
3: When you look at Iran, essentially demolished their military in a couple of weeks. They had a good military. They had a good navy. They had 159 ships. Everyone's at the bottom of the sea. They had hundreds of airplanes. They're all gone. They're all lying burned up on the runways. They were totally decimated. Their radar is gone. Everything's gone. Their leaders are gone, frankly. And their combat capability is pretty low. They have a small percentage of missiles left. They have some of the missile launchers left, call them launching pads, but most of that's been destroyed too. So we have the strongest military in the world by far, not even close. Everybody admits it. Last year's summit in the Netherlands was great also, and we achieved an unprecedented agreement to increase the annual defense spending, and it's the benchmark, raising it from 2% to 5% of GDP, which everybody said was impossible. And now they're all thanking me, and most of the countries have agreed to it. We have a couple of that didn't, but I have a feeling they're going to, and pretty quickly. In fact, today they were very positive. One of them in particular was, I didn't think, a good team player. Today was a great team player. As all of the leaders understand very well, the United States remains by far the largest contributor to NATO, monetarily and maybe otherwise, and the strongest military anywhere in the world. And they respect us as a country. Again, they didn't respect us 2 years ago. They laughed at us. NATO laughed at us. Everybody laughed at us. They don't laugh anymore. There's no more laughing. This year, we invested a record $1 trillion in our armed forces, and we're going to be asking for $1.5 trillion coming up. We have the money being spent on the best equipment anywhere in the world. In the working session this morning, we discussed the progress other members are making toward the 5% target, and they're making great progress. Many of these countries are very rich, by the way. We don't have to feel sorry for them. But it doesn't mean they're properly protected. There's a big difference. Some have truly answered the call, and others are making big changes and will be answering the call. I think I can say in all cases they're going to be answering the call. And we'll be taking in over $1 trillion a year toward defense. And that's a tremendous amount of money. It's a big up. They were 2%. They were actually at 1%. I got them to 2%. Then I wanted to get them to 5. And we got up to 5 the last time. And they're, you know, just again, if you could have seen the respect and the love in the room, and it's love really for the country, for our country. I don't want to say me because you'll say, oh, he's so conceited. He's such a conceited person. But they do. I mean, you know, they like the job I'm doing. They said, we love you. These are grown people saying that. Isn't that nice? Maybe, I don't know, maybe they're trying to get to me. And in a way they did, because there was tremendous unity in that room. And I urge all nations to accelerate their plans to get the benchmark as quickly as possible. The benchmark is going to be that 5% number. That's the number it should have been for years. As a result of the commitment we achieved last year, defense spending of other NATO members surged by more than almost $150 billion in 2025, and much of that money is being spent on American-made equipment. They all want American-made equipment. We're pushing very hard to have the defense companies, they're great. We make the best equipment, the Patriots and the Tomahawks, and everything we have is considered to be the best. Not by me, it's everybody wants it. I wish we made it faster because we could sell as much as we could make. And as you know, I had Lockheed and every one of the companies, all of the companies who are talking, Raytheon as an example, Boeing. So many of those great companies are now building plants. They had big plants, but they were using them 24/7. I said, that's not the way to do it. You have to build more plants. You don't have to just go overtime. No tax on overtime. Remember that, please? No tax on overtime. Those people are happy. But they were doing literally 24 hours to get the Tomahawks done and the Patriots done and all of the other defensive and offensive equipment done. It's the most sought after equipment in the world. You saw that with Venezuela, where they had a lot of great equipment. It wasn't ours, and it didn't work. Our equipment works, but we have to produce it faster for other countries, for everybody, including ourselves. We have to produce it faster. So we think within a year, year and a half max, we'll be.
2: All right, we're going to continue to monitor this NATO hearing, or rather NATO press conference, and we will bring you the highlights of it. And right now, Trump is talking pretty specifically about the NATO situation. I assume, Clay, he will get into what is much more on America's radar right now, so to speak, which is the situation with Iran. I know he is there to talk about the North Atlantic Treaty Organization and what's going on with Turkey, and there's an F-35 deal in the mix and a whole bunch of things. But the reality right now is it looks like the negotiations with Iran are, there is no deal. There is no deal. There is a lot of explosions happening in Iran. We're blowing up a lot of stuff there. We have in the last 24 hours. And Trump says we're going to blow up a lot more. And more to the point, Clay, I mean, I think this is what really gets to the situation as it stands now. Trump is essentially telling everybody, look, they're bad guys. They're bad people. And here he is saying this is cut 17, guys. This is at the NATO summit. He's saying these are scumbags. Play it.
3: I had a very good talk with President Putin. We had a long talk yesterday. It lasted a long time. And I also spoke with President Zelensky right after that. I think they both want to make a deal. It's too bad it took so long. But I think there's going to be something's going to come out. And the president's also helping us with that. But I think there's something. You know, I settled 8 wars. And I think we're going to be settling a 9th. It doesn't seem likely now. But sometimes when with war, I see when it's least likely, that's when it happens. I had a very good talk with President Putin. I had a very good talk with, I would say, as a combination. A lot of times I'd do well with Putin and Zelensky would be a problem, or vice versa. Zelensky would be great and Putin would be. They both want to get it settled now.
4: Okay, that's the wrong clip. I want him on the status of the ceasefire with Iran. Cut 17 on the list. For Wednesday, July 8th here, guys, the ceasefire with Iran. Can we play that, please? Or let me know if we do not have it, because that is the critical issue right now. Do we have this cut? Okay, Clay, you know what we're going to do? We're going to tee this one up and we're going to come back to it so everyone can hear. But the long and the short of it is, quote, Trump saying, quote, to me, I think it's over. I don't want to deal with them anymore. They're scum. They're led by sick people. As far as I'm concerned, it's just a waste of time dealing with them. We're blowing up their stuff. We're calling them scum. You can expect the Strait of Hormuz to see a massive cessation of traffic. It already was at about 30% before this. Clay, what happens now?
2: I think we're just going to continue to do this. I think your mow the grass strategy is probably accurate. The price of oil and gas had dropped back below where it was on before we actually had invaded, before we had begun the war with Iran. It hasn't really come back that much. Here's one thing that I think is going to be significant going forward. And I don't know that Iran really has thought through this, because I'm not sure they're actually very good at contemplating significant economic decisions, clearly. A lot of people are just going to stop using the Strait of Hormuz. And there is now going to be, I think, a multi-year move against this. And so whereas 20% of oil and gas in some way had been able to transit the Strait of Hormuz at some point in time, right now, I think, first of all, a lot of the backlog has been taken care of. The reports are that we're getting 30 or 60 ships through. And so I think that's partly what has frustrated the IRGC. We should dive into this. There's been a lot of reporting that Iranian leadership is feuding. And what's really going on is the hardliners in the IRGC are reaching out and attacking ships, even though sort of moderate component of Iran opposes this. But I think long term, Iran is cutting its own throat, because I think the usage of the Strait of Hormuz is going to continue to decline. But we'll talk about that a bit more when we come back and what the impact is. Price of oil and gas, $75, got down to about 68, 67. So it's still not much different than it was in February. And prices, as many of you have noticed, have come down substantially all over the country from the highs that were set back in May.
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2: Years ago, President John F. Kennedy said, Israel was not created in order to disappear. 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
2: Welcome back in, rolling through the Wednesday edition of the program. President Trump still speaking in Turkey. A lot of the attention, again, we're following the Charlie Kirk situation, Graham Plattner, what's going to happen in Maine. But the biggest story out there right now is the latest on Iran. And Trump has just said in his talk here, and we'll grab this for you as well, quote, I'm seeing, we'll probably hit them hard again tonight. So Trump saying that we are going to hit Iran hard again tonight. This is what he said, cut 17 a bit earlier today.
17: To me, I think it's over. I don't want to deal with them anymore. They're scum. You know what scum is? They're scum. They're sick people. They're led by sick people. And they're vicious, violent people. And if they had a nuclear weapon, they'd use it. As far as I'm concerned, it's over. I'll speak to our negotiators. They want to negotiate. They're good people. Steve Witkoff, Jared Kushner. But they have to come back to me. As far as I'm concerned, it's just a waste of time dealing with them. They're liars. We make a deal. And they, if I make a deal with him, we have a deal. And he goes out, he talks. We make a deal. Everyone's agreed. No nuclear weapon. We make a deal. They go outside, talk to the press. They say, we never even talked about it. There's something wrong with them. They're cuckoo. As far as I'm concerned, it's over. They're bad people. And frankly, I don't want to waste my time with them. Now, I'll let our wonderful negotiators keep talking if they want, but I don't see it. I don't like these people. You know that?
2: I mean, Buck, this from President Trump is effectively like strip away the geopolitical implications. Anybody who's ever done a business deal, Trump sounds like somebody who has decided the guy that he's been negotiating with can't be trusted and he's just done with the negotiation period. That would not make me feel good if I were Iran right now.
4: Well, let me say, though, I don't think this is posturing by Trump. I think, and Clay, this is what, you know, my experience of dealing with Mideast crazies before I got into media was, I think, informative for my view that there's no deal. There's no deal to be had. Even if you have a deal with Iran, they will break the deal. There's no deal. There's no such thing as a deal with these people. They will break their word. They will break their bond. They will lie. They will cheat. They will steal. They will kill. That is it. And I'm not saying Trump isn't aware of that. And maybe you can say he has to go through this process of trying to do this with them. But now we are in a situation where, and I used the mow the grass analogy very early on, it's going to be, okay, guys, let's have a talk. You don't want to talk? Boom, boom, boom, bombing a bunch of things. Okay, guys, have you had enough yet? No? Boom, boom, boom, bomb a bunch of, I mean, this is where we are.
2: I think the question that's now going to become readily apparent is, do we take out more of their leadership?
4: I don't know that we can. I think their leadership has learn some lessons from the sucker punch that we gave them in that massive meeting.
2: And
4: right?
2: that may well be true that they're hiding better and it's not as easy to take them out. But I think that's
4: The Israelis can sneak grenades into their Cheerios. So, you know, there is that.
2: So do we take the sort of the governor off of Israeli attacks and say, wipe out whoever else you want? I mean, that's what I get from Trump is like, I wouldn't feel good if I were on the Iranian negotiating team right now.
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1: Welcome back into Clay and Buck. Every time I hear that song, I gotta tell you, the intro music there, all I can think about is Beverly Hills Cop, which, as everybody knows, is one of the 10 best movies of the 80s. And it's just a great scene, a great intro. Government tax stamp, you can't beat that. It's just fantastic. If you haven't seen Beverly Hills Cop or you haven't rewatched it in a while, let me just tell you, go back and enjoy. A side note, we're about to get into Iran and war and peace and the most important news issues in the world. I have seen a lot of chatter that this Young Washington movie, which is in theaters, is quite good. And
2: They've already announced a sequel. I mean, based on making over $20 million in week one. Just FYI.
1: And Ali, isn't this Angel Studios? Is our man Kevin Sorbo involved in this? Who is this? We should get somebody on from, I think it's an Angel Studios production, and people are saying it's a great, because Clay, our baseline thesis on this, kind of the same way that I said that Twitter, starting in 2011, I'm like, so Twitter is boosting communists and it's a totally rigged game. And people are like, that's a conspiracy theory. And of course, that was true. And we all knew it was true later on, all came out. If you made good movies for the American people, they don't have to be super expensive. It doesn't have to be the Transformers 7 or Avengers 15 or Fast and the Furious 35. You can make a movie about a great story rooted in American history. And just with good writing and acting, people want to see it. We are not done with movies. We are not done with great stories. And yes, sir.
2: What did I accidentally hit a button here trying to post one of our social media clips, and it went out loud.
1: Clay gave me the like. Loudly. I thought he was about to drop like a bomb here on the air. Like, oh, guess what? But no. Instead, he actually just unked. He unked the board, which is a thing that he does.
2: Yes,
1: he unked it. And I just want to give a shout out to them because I haven't seen it yet. I want to see it. I'm not going to see The Odyssey. We'll talk more about this. I've seen enough in the previews. I've seen enough in the pregame. I don't want to contribute to this. I'm also not a Christopher Nolan guy in general. I like the Batman movies. That is it. I'm not a fan of his other movies. I thought they were all ponderous, boring, and really self-important. So I'm not a big Christopher Nolan guy, period. But this Odyssey thing, Clay, no, not going to do it for me.
2: Did you see the video of Ellen Page coming out in the suit?
1: Yeah.
2: Here is a question. I'm just tossing it out there. Has anyone changed their gender appearance and looked better as the new gender? Elliot Page looks like what she is, a tiny woman pretending to be a man, like a pre-adolescent male. Ellen Page was actually a cute girl. Trying to make him Achilles. Like, maybe I'm wrong.
1: No, they're not. It's not Achilles. That was actually that rumor. Apparently, she is in the movie. Whatever. Sorry, she's in the movie, but I don't think as Achilles, as some other role. I'm not sure.
2: Okay, but here's, and I'm probably
1: by the way, that would have tanked the movie. Like that actually would have killed the movie.
2: I am going to be probably put on some hit list. Can anyone name a man who has decided to identify as a woman or a woman who has decided to identify as a man that looks better? And by the way, we can almost always tell, right? Like if there's a picture.
1: Always. In person, always. Photos can be deceiving, and with AI and filters now, sure. You know, some of you guys out there who are on dating apps, watch what you're swiping. You don't necessarily know what's going on. But that's 2D. When you get into 3D, I always know. You always know.
2: I mean, I think that is a good example. And maybe Ellen, Elliot, whatever, Paige is happier now, and that's fine. At least this person waited until adulthood to make the switch. But I remember, was it Juno, the movie that she won an Oscar for, I think? Pretty good movie. She was cute.
1: Do you know why liberals hated that movie?
2: Because
1: the left hated
2: the
1: that movie. Because she actually had the baby. God forbid you actually give life to your child when you're stressed out about it, because obviously they want everyone to just abort the baby. It was really, really horrific. By the way, to this day, like, that's the part of Dirty Dancing that I'm like, that's just sort of like in the background. This woman had to have like a, you know,
2: Oh, I didn't even remember that.
1: A backroom abortion, Dirty Dancing. This is a part of Dirty Dancing that, you know, everyone's like, oh, it's such a sweet movie. I'm like, no, it's not, actually. It's actually not such a sweet movie. But anyway, shall we talk Iran now?
2: Yes,
1: I wanted to do the movie thing just because the Washington, I love that these YouTubers made this obsession movie. Apparently, it's super violent. So obviously, don't watch that with your kid. I haven't seen it yet either. There is that one scene, though, that maybe does remind me of a couple of ex-girlfriends, neither here nor there. Where she just goes, you know,
2: goes crazy at the dinner.
1: In the restaurant. It's really, it's classic now. So Obsession has done super well financially, and I'm just happy to see an independent movie like that do well. And now this Young Washington movie is apparently great. Why don't we have a thing? There should be a portal where I'll pay movie ticket price for a movie like this to watch it at home.
2: I think it will be on streaming very quickly. It seems like they go to streaming very fast. But I think there still is a cachet associated with trying to get people to go to movie theaters.
1: No, I agree. But, you know, yeah. I would be happy to pay the movie theater. Like, I would buy this
2: movie
1: for $30.
2: It doesn't surprise me at all that you don't want to go to the movie theaters and that you would pay whatever it takes to not have to be surrounded by other people and watch movies so that you could see it in your home by yours. That does not surprise me at all.
1: I feel judged, everybody. I feel like I'm being judged right now. A little harsh. But yes, that is true. I would pay $30 to be able to watch it at home. I'd pay whatever to be able to watch it at home. So Young Washington, go check it out. And guys, let's reach out to the team who's behind that movie because we should have them on and talk about it. All right. At Iran. Let's get into it. Trump talked about how, look, he says we hit him very hard yesterday. Obviously easier to do these strikes at night. We're hitting them again tonight, he says. Play 12.
3: They are behaving very badly, as they have for 47 years. And, you know, we hit them hard last night after they launched a couple of, you don't have to know about this, you got stuff on your mind, but they launched a couple of drones and one rocket, one missile at chips, because they were in the strait, which they have every right to be. And so we hit them very hard last night, very, very hard. Probably hit them hard again tonight. I'll give them a little warning, we're going to hit them hard tonight. But we'll see how it all works out. No, I'm not happy with them, you know. I think we've made a lot of progress. And they'll get out of the room. We'll talk about it like we're here. They'll agree on everything, and then they'll go and have a news conference and say we never even talked about it. They're cuckoo. There's something wrong with these people.
1: I mean, this is... Can I just say, Clay, I have been saying this all along. These Iranians, people will say, oh, no, they're rational actors. Well, yeah, I mean, sometimes Ted Bundy was a rational actor, but then there was the bad stuff that he did, right? I mean, there's... They can be rational insofar as they can see their interests and that, but their view of their interests and what is a good outcome for the region and the world is dramatically different from ours. They are cuckoo.
2: Yeah. And look, I think one of the big challenges, and we'll play these other cuts too, but I think one of the big challenges out there is there is a rash based on my reading. There is a rational element of Iran that once recognizes that economically they have been left behind over the last 47 years and wants to make rational changes that would theoretically make the economic situation in Iran better. But there is a hardline element that is fighting against that. Buck, I also think there's a big story here that is receiving very little attention. Is the gay Ayatollah even alive? I mean, he supposedly is the supreme leader. The New York Times had a bunch of stories where they said, we don't know what's going on with him. And also, by the way, he doesn't actually dictate choices anymore. He hasn't shown up for any of the mourning surrounding his father, his wife, and his kid, who were all killed, evidently, in this attack. Now, to your point, there may be nervousness about him being in public because he's going to get taken out, too, all those things. But I do think that what we're really seeing happen and play out in Iran is a battle between somewhat rational Iranian leadership that Trump feels like we're negotiating with. And then as soon as there's an agreement, the crazy hardliners come out and immediately undercut any sort of agreement at all, which is why I'm back to, do we just say Israel? Maybe you're going to have to wipe out some more leadership and we'll keep killing people until we find somebody that actually has power that we can negotiate with.
1: The people who are going to take over from those people are also going to be crazy. They have rooted out nobody in the power structure there with real power is going to be reasonable. They are all complicit in the madness. They all hate Israel and the Jews. They all think America is evil. They all believe the sort of post-colonial, everything is America and the West and Israel's fault. You know, this is the problem. So, you know, I don't really see where this goes. I just hope that we get the gas prices down. So, or keep them down or have them down by election day so that the lunatic communist Democrats don't take over because of this war, which unfortunately it's very clear that they still can cause problems in the Strait of Hormuz. So this is, we're seeing the reality here, which is that we were not able to destroy them enough that they are entirely defanged. But Trump says we're going to hit them again. Okay. I think we also, Clay, have this idea that, oh, the Iranian people, the suffering of the Iranian, you know, military or the Iranian people overall is such that they'll eventually cry uncle. Their capacity to take, this is why, remember I talked about they used to have a special brigade in the 80s, not that long ago. The Iranians, okay, the Iranian Revolutionary Guard Corps had a brigade that had this really advanced idea for clearing minefields with their war with Iraq, which was have people walk across the minefields. That's who we're fighting, everybody. Okay? That's who we are up against. They have not gotten more normal since then. And once you understand that, and people were signing up for that, they're like, sweet, put me in the mine clearing role. Then you can see how much suffering they can take. Making them cry uncle and concede really in a meaningful, this is by Clay, the reason we can't get a deal with them is Trump keeps saying, okay, you'll agree to this. And then this mechanism for enforcement, right? Right? No. No. They'll agree as long as they can break the agreement. Then we're going to keep running back into this. This is going to be the constant cycle.
2: I think I and most people out there just want low gas prices. And I think that's the way that most Americans think about this right now. So

0: If we have to, we'll take them out. They have desalinization plants. We'll take them out if we have to. I hate to do that. That's probably the one I would like not to do least. We attacked Karg Island last night. We knocked out a piece. I said, don't touch the oil, because maybe we'll take over Karg Island. You know, we may take over Karg Island. There's not a thing they can do about it. But I said, don't hit the pipes. Just hit everything else. And they hit it. They may hit it again tonight.
1: Clay, the real question with all that, it's all true what he says, of course. We could do all those things. Do the Iranian leaders believe we would do those things, that Trump would do those things?
2: It's a great question.
1: We can get into that here coming up in just a second.
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1: As we celebrate our nation's 250th birthday this month, this milestone is a reminder of the impact our nation has had on people around the globe as well. Countries like Israel, for instance, founded just 78 years ago.
2: Years ago, President John F. Kennedy said, "Israel was not created in order to disappear. Israel will endure and flourish." Those words captured the spirit of a young democracy determined to survive.
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2: Buck, you were asking the question, does Iran believe that Trump is willing to truly unleash, in the words of one of your favorite movies and mine too, Gladiator? Well, do they believe that he will truly unleash hell upon them?
3: Can I just tell you, I think the answer is no.
2: I don't think they believe it.
3: Okay. I don't think they believe it. Nope.
2: I think they do. If they don't, then he may have to unleash holy hell on them. Because you have to, the only thing, I do think Trump gets this. For these dictators, the only thing they respond to is fear. Right. And if you're right and they don't actually fear that Trump truly will do what he is threatening to do, then there is no negotiating leverage that we have. So I think they do fear that he'll do it. Now, what is the impact of truly going into Iran in a very significant way as he has threatened to do? I mean, look, that opens up its own proverbial can of worms, but if they truly don't fear Trump, then we have no negotiating leverage because they believe that with the midterms coming up, Trump is going to back off. And honestly, like, I feel like he's going to have to do something to prove that he is willing, maybe not rain down holy hell on them completely, but do something more significant than what they anticipate.
3: The thing that comes to mind would be, and he's talked about it, so this isn't, and he's just said in that clip before, taking Karg Island. Say, okay, now we actually have our foot on the throat of your entire economy. Will you say uncle?
2: What do you think would happen if we took Karg Island? We'll talk about this in the next hour. Because, I mean, this is where it gets challenging. You're basically playing game theory, and you're trying to contemplate what the impact is. On a positive side, we would then control Iran's oil supply completely. Presumably, we could keep that running. Would Iran blow up their own oil because we had control of it? They're crazy. I mean, that's what I'm saying. Like, this is one of the challenges of this situation is you're not dealing with rational, capitalistic, motivated, money-motivated actors.
3: And I think their out is always, okay, let's talk. We're willing to talk now. And we go through this.
2: Yes.
3: And they don't agree, and then Trump has to bomb them. And you know, at some point, I think people also, they probably assume, the Iranians think, that there'll be American voter fatigue with, okay, now we're going to bomb them again, or back in negotiations again, and, you know, I don't know.
2: I think maybe
3: Kushner and Lutnick weren't the best guys to send as emissaries on this. That's also something to think about.
2: Also, everybody has dealt with somebody who in a relationship who is an attention hog. How much of this is just Iran wants the attention because it legitimizes them in some way?
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2: More of Clay and Buck on the way, 95.1 WGAC. To honor the 25th anniversary of 9/11, the Tunnel of the Towers Foundation has planned the most comprehensive commemoration in its history. Now through September, the Foundation's Steel Across America tour is transporting a powerful symbol of reverence and resilience to communities across the country, an authentic steel beam from the World Trade Center.
3: In honor of the 343 members of the New York City Fire Department who made the ultimate sacrifice on 9/11, the Foundation is delivering the same number of mortgage-free homes to heroes and their families while continuing their efforts to eradicate veteran homelessness.
2: The 9/11 Institute's educational curriculum is reaching classrooms nationwide, and the Foundation's mobile exhibit is traveling to communities across America, informing generations.
3: Throughout this historic year, the Foundation is holding hundreds of runs, walks, golf outings, including their iconic Tower Climb and 5K events in New York City. 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
7: Even more threats. I'm Paul Stevens, Fox News. President Trump threatening a massive military response. He says if Iran acts on calls to assassinate him, a U.S. fleet led by two aircraft carriers is reported to be moving near Iran following days of renewed fighting.
8: Over the last two nights, it was pretty quiet. A third round of American strikes did not happen. President Trump calling these strikes retribution for Iran's attacks on those three commercial ships in the Strait of Hormuz. And the Iranian response, well, it's about what you'd expect during the state funeral of the late Ayatollah.
9: Down with USA! Down with USA!
8: With the ceasefire over, the White House has a new list of demands from Iran when it comes to the Strait of Hormuz.
7: And that is Fox's Lucas Tomlinson in Tel Aviv. And to that end, forces are gathering as the president issues a deadline for Tehran to publicly renounce any attacks in the Strait of Hormuz. Rounds of heavy rain triggering flash flood threats all throughout the heartland and the south. This after Missouri declared a state of emergency Friday as severe flooding swamped parts of the state. Fox meteorologist Adam Klotz.
10: What a scary situation across Missouri. They saw in some of those communities on the high end as much as a foot of rain from Thursday really into Friday when all that was coming down. We're still tracking a risk of some flooding as we move through the weekend. Now that's shifted a little farther off towards the east. This morning we're seeing at least some flooding, flood alerts, flood warnings there across portions of southern Illinois getting into Kentucky. So really along the Ohio River Valley, those are the areas where that rain is going to continue to come down. We've got a frontal boundary that's just kind of draped across that region. A whole lot of humidity there, and these storms are just one after another after another. When you start to see these storms train, that is when these rainfall totals can start to get really high.
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0: Listen as Clay Travis and Buck Sexton recap another week of exposing hypocrisy and fight to protect our freedom. This is Clay Travis and Buck Sexton. Sound off.
1: Welcome back in. Hour number two, Clay and Buck. We are rolling through the Wednesday edition of the program. All right, several different things that we are monitoring. What is the latest going to be on Iran? President Trump has spoken in Turkey. We are breaking down that. Graham Plattner is still the main Senate nominee. I want to dive into that situation a bit here coming up. And the hearing on the alleged assassin of Charlie Kirk also is entering its third day. I texted with Donald Trump Jr. just a little bit ago. He is going to come on the program and talk about what he has seen as the evidence is being presented in this preliminary hearing, which would allow the murder trial to follow. And so that is coming later this week. But, Buck, let's talk Graham Plattner here for a moment. You tell me what I'm missing. And I do think this is intriguing, and also we can come back in on Iran during the course of this hour as well. And 800-282-2882, a bunch of you can weigh in. I've been spending a lot of time on this Graham Plattner story because I think it really kind of demonstrates Democrat complete hysteria on one hand, and also just to me a perfect story that distills how dishonest they are. They were willing to overlook a Nazi chest tattoo. They were willing to overlook the fact that he was sexting half a dozen people while he was married, that he supposedly met on this adult site, but it's actually also really popular with teenagers, this Kick site. I've never really been on any dating site because this all predated me, but I'm told that even for people that are online dating, this Kick site is particularly hook up a bull, if that's a way to describe it, and also very popular with teenagers. So all of that they're willing to handle. The New York Times comes out with a story that suggests that he's been physically abusive with at least one ex-girlfriend, shoved her in a room, locked her in there, that he would regularly say he would rape anybody who tried to rob him. We've got all of these different...
2: Not in a gay way.
1: It's important.
2: Yes. That was his quote.
1: Which is one of the craziest quotes of all time. I would rape anybody who tried to rob me, but not in a gay way. Which I would encourage even the gay men out there to explain to me how that's physically possible. I don't know. And he's got all these posts on Reddit, right? Where he basically goes after black people, people who have been in armed forces, women, like whatever, right? In a very serious way on this Reddit forum. Reddit, for those of you who don't know, is probably, along with Blue Sky, the most left-wing site on the internet. Reddit forums are crazy left-wing, I think, in general. I think they banned a lot. They did have like pro-Donald Trump forums and they basically banned them. I've never posted on Reddit, really. I haven't spent much time there, but that's my read on it. Okay. All of this contextually, all that's true. Graham Plattner got 90% of the vote in the Democrat primary last month. Okay. So, Buck, let's pretend that we're going into a dark place here. Let's pretend that we are Graham Plattner or Graham Plattner advisors. If he doesn't drop out by July 13th, he's on the ballot, he's the nominee. Other than being given millions of dollars, which it may come to, and he may just say, I'm willing to take all this money, Graham Plattner is an unsuccessful in all facets of his life so far. His dad bought his house. He's an oyster farmer who has only one client, his mom's restaurant. The best thing he has ever done in his life, Buck, is become the Democrat nominee for Senate in Maine.
2: Yeah.
1: Why should he give this up? Like, doesn't he have all the leverage here? What am I missing?
2: No, I prefer it when I can tell you you're crazy, but unfortunately, you and I see this the same way. You're crazy that Kamala Harris is smarter than AOC, by the way. None other 100%. Than our good friend, extremely astute commentator, our good friend Tommy Lahren has come to my side of this issue. And I think Tommy is, she is an expert on both mocking Kamala and AOC, to be fair. I think she goes after them pretty equally. But she says that AOC is smarter than Kamala. So I'm just saying the evidence is piling up on my side of that one. But back to this one where we actually agree, sadly, for the purposes of radio banter. If I'm Graham Plattner, I don't think there's an inducement, because remember, if you drop now and you're Plattner, everything up to this point is kind of nullified and actually worse than your reputation before, and you know,
1: yeah.
2: This whole thing becomes a negative for you. Why not take it to the end? Say that, you know, you fought for the people of Maine, even if you lose to Susan Collins, and even if Democrats say they're turning on you, you say, well, I'm sorry that they believed lies about me, and I just wanted to do my best for Maine. I don't know what kind of inducement, I don't know what threat that they could come up with. Maybe that's even more appropriate. To his reputation and his future, that would be sufficient. If I am him, I stay in, and I see, again, if I am him, which is kind of a scary place to be, I see it through, because, you know, the only vindication that he can claim is either winning or taking it to the end and saying, I fought hard for the people of Maine. And I didn't let the untrue allegations derail my mission.
1: I'm surprised there are, you and I agree 100% on this. We're the only people in media saying this. No one else is saying this. And so my point on this is, if I'm Graham Plattner, first of all, I don't even buy that Democrats are not going to support his campaign, meaning national Democrats. If he stays in the race, and he keeps it somewhat competitive with Susan Collins, all Democrats care about is power. Are you telling me that in October, if this race is close and if the base hasn't abandoned him, which I don't think they would, that Democrats wouldn't, through shell companies or through special interests that they can disclaim responsibility for, that they wouldn't buy a bunch of ads on his behalf and suddenly jump right back on his bandwagon if they thought he was a path to potential power? They have nothing that they stand for other than power at this point. As long as he provides a pathway to power for them, he's useful. If he does drop out, his basic life is over, right? And I hate to be as crystal about that, but this is the greatest life accomplishment he's ever had. He's never going to be able to run for office again. Buck, if he runs and he loses, I don't know, 53-47, he can come back and run for governor another day and say, look, that a lot of people still supported me and they didn't believe these allegations.
2: Look, Clay, at the way that this played out while Joe Biden was president with his son Hunter. The media were in full-blown Praetorian Guard. They were like the janissaries of the Biden family, man. They would do anything to say, not only did Joe not have dementia, but that all the allegations about Hunter Biden were overblown. The laptop was fake. And when finally that didn't work, it was, oh, be sympathetic. He's an addict. This is about a father's love for his child. Anything. They would say anything.
1: Yes.
2: And then when Joe was no longer going to be the guy, it was like, yeah, maybe Hunter's got to go to prison. He's a scumbag and he's corrupt. I mean, it's just, you know, they don't care, man.
1: Yes.
2: They don't care at all.
1: So,
2: you know, the New York Times, all these things, they do not care about what's good, what's true, what's ethical.
1: This is why you and I see this the same way. I think because a lot of people just kind of follow the herd on this story. Here's a fun question. Name someone in politics who, and Joe Biden, they got him, right? They had him. They forced him out. Like, they were able to spend.
2: He got himself, to be fair. The whole debating early thing, that was hubris. That was hubris from Joe and his Lady Macbeth, Dr. Jill. That's what happened.
1: It's so true, because we said this. If he had just waited till September, he would have been on the ballot, right?
2: Yep.
1: When they usually have these debates. Now, I still think there's a question out there. Did they not shoot him up? Jill Biden has basically let it be known. We know that they were juicing him. He would come out sometimes and he'd have all this vim and vigor and vitality. You'd be like, that's not Joe. Did they give him a placebo and he thought he was going to get shot up? And really, we just saw what Biden was really like.
2: I mean, maybe Donald Trump's onto something with his 24 Diet Cokes a day. Maybe. You know
1: maybe
2: what I mean?
1: So.
2: People, you know?
1: Leaving aside Joe Biden, because obviously that was a different kind of situation, I think Graham Plattner, using the Biden example, can say, like, if he just came out forcefully and said, I'm the nominee. Maine people knew all these lies that are being told against me. I'm going to fight against Democrats and Republicans, evidently. I'm going to fight for the people of Maine, not for Democrats, not for Republicans. I'm just saying, if I were his advisor, he's going to get 45% of the vote no matter what. Like, this idea that suddenly he's going to lose like 80 to 20. I mean, they would vote for an actual Nazi in Maine if it were the guy who's running against Trump, 45% of Maine people at least.
2: And I do think the code red on Joe Biden was actually pushed more by the panic over down ballot damage than anything else. There's no down ballot damage here that anybody cares about
1: Correct.
2: In the Maine Senate race. And so it turned into, Joe, this isn't just about you and the presidency, which is a much bigger deal than a Senate seat. It's about all these other Senate seats, all these House seats, all these governor's
1: right.
2: mansions. And that then became too much for the system to bear.
1: So if he just comes out, Buck, think about this. Now, maybe they're debating this. Maybe they're not. If he just comes out and says these allegations are all false, if I step down, it would be acknowledging that they are. His career's over as a politician. He's 42 years old. And he's just going to vanish in Maine and never have any, like, he's going to be a unsuccessful oyster farmer for the rest of his life. Like,
2: he's one good social media speech away from having just enough stupid Democrats believing him or wanting to, really more wanting to believe
1: yes.
2: him, from being right back where he was.
1: Correct. So my point on this is by the way,
2: he should just say Donald Trump was accused of rape. And you guys all say that that's not true. So I was accused too. I'm also innocent, just like Trump. I'm moving forward. End of story.
1: Yes. Like, what am I missing here? This is 100 billion% what he should do.
2: I mean, you know, he's our friend. And I think the guy's doing a great job. But Pete Hegseth has accusations against him that I truly believe are false. And there's a lot of reason why I can describe that. But my point is, if I'm Graham Plattner, I say Secretary of Defense, President of the United States, look at all. Joe Biden was accused of sexual assault. Look at all these people accused of sexual assault.
1: Yeah.
2: If I were Plattner, I would be like Brett Kavanaugh. They turned on Brett Kavanaugh and there wasn't evidence and he stayed in. I'm not going to bow to, you know, scurrilous and false accusations. Again, speaking from the Plattner perspective, because if you bow out, you are saying, I can't beat these. They must be too legit. They must be too true.
1: Yes. I mean, I don't know why no one else is saying this. To me, it's a no-brainer play. And by the way, once July 13th is here, it's over. He's the nominee. He only has to make it and deal with all of this pressure. Because guess what? As soon as July 14th you wake up, Democrats are not going to be demanding that he drop out because they have no other options. So all he's got to do is handle 4 or 5 days more of negative attention. He doesn't even have to say anything if he doesn't want to. He's the nominee.
2: I'm him. I do a video. I put on my most frayed trucker hat. I wax out my mustache. I get me shucking some oysters and I just say, hey, you know, I don't let the machine tell me what to do. I'm an innocent man and I'm moving forward for Maine and, you know, end of story. And that's
1: by the way, all those examples
2: you gave,
1: that's
2: what I would do.
1: You can also say, look at what happened with Kamala. We lost every state that mattered when they tried to do this nationwide. I'm not going to let them do it to Maine. Like, I could write this speech. I could give it in three minutes.
2: We're going to start getting yelled at for being too helpful to the Plattner campaign, by the way. You know that, right? We're about to, the talkbacks are about to start flying
1: in. But I think
2: you
1: got to be honest. And also, by the way, I don't like the idea that someone from 5 years ago can just come out, or 10 years ago or 15 years ago or 20 years ago, and say he sexually assaulted me. And then it's just over. Like, you're just supposed to say, hey, I mean, whether you're a Democrat or a Republican, I don't like that standard being applied.
2: Yeah, I think that there is this again. This is why I think that Platinum probably stays, but we'll see. You got us here, Clay.
0: Common sense never sounded so good. Clay and Buck owning the airwaves. 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
2: As we celebrate our nation's 250th birthday this month, this milestone is a reminder of the impact our nation has had on people around the globe as well. Countries like Israel, for instance, founded just 78 years ago.
1: Years ago, President John F. Kennedy said, "Israel was not created in order to disappear. Israel will endure and flourish." Those words captured the spirit of a young democracy determined to survive.
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2: Welcome back to Clay and Buck. Have we got some Mainers who want to weigh in on the platter thing? Love to hear from you. Anybody actually even in the New England area who's following this pretty closely. Love to hear about it. Also, Clay, are you an oysters guy? I can't remember.
3: Love them.
2: I'm an oysters guy, too, even though you're playing with fire with oysters, everybody. One day you're going to get a bad one, and you're going to remember it. I'm just telling you, everyone I know, it's happened to me, everybody I know eventually. So, but I love them anyway. You got to, you know, you only live once, YOLO. You got to YOLO if you're an oyster eater, though, because when they go bad, they go
3: the
2: bad.
3: The danger on oysters is different than the danger on potato chips.
2: Oh, yeah.
3: Yeah.
2: Big time. Big time. All right, Brett from Colorado Springs, A on the talkbacks. Let's hear from him.
4: I have to side with Buck on this. AOC is smarter. She doesn't know her left from her right or up from down, but she is smarter because at least she doesn't, you know, have the, we do the things we do when we do what we do to do the things we do type moments.
3: I just don't think AOC has done that many interviews. Remember when she got asked about strategic ambiguity in Taiwan? And she was completely unable, despite being in Congress for 8 years, to functionally answer that question. I think she's avoided all negative media. And so she never really has had her feet held to the fire like Kamala has.
2: Yeah, I know. And she gets very angry when people talk about carpet bombing some of these Iranian installations because she's like, we should not destroy their carpets. It's not nice.
3: It is kind of mean to take people's carpets away. When you really,
2: they have very
3: it.
2: Nice carpets in Iran, and the carpet bombing of them is like really unfair and like really mean and like not cool.
5: Looking for normal in a world of crazy? 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
13: Hey, I'm Tommy Wells from Kent's Drive-In on 329 East Hill Street in Thompson. But today, I want to talk to you about our restaurant. I could tell you Kent's has been around since 1963. I could tell you Kent's is celebrating 60 years.

0: is whether or not it was consensual and whether he used force and or violence. That is an entirely different universe from, hey, this guy that I can't even prove that I knew or met or talked to almost 40 years ago kind of grabbed me at a party at a house I can't remember in a year that I can't remember. And, oh, by the way, I'm now a hero to all Democrats for making up all this nonsense. That is what happened to Brett Kavanaugh. So, yes, it's not just an allegation is an allegation. There are differences in allegations. I think the allegation against Trump, she didn't remember what year it was. I mean, I think that alone, yeah. I think if something really traumatic happens to you, I think you remember the year. I think if someone sexually assaults you in public, I don't think you forget what year. She forgot what year it was.
1: Yeah, believe okay? all women is wrong. And I would even say, like, yes, that's important. You have to analyze every situation. But when you incentivize, when you're saying hashtag believe all women, you end up with, I bet you would agree with this. I think most people would agree with it. Al Franken is wrong on a ton of things politically. The fact that he lost the Senate seat, that they made him resign because he was doing a silly thing on an airplane while a woman was sleeping.
0: Threw him to the mob because that was peak Me Too.
1: Yes.
0: They threw him to the mob on their own side. They ate their own, if you will, in that instance. But, you know, this case with Graham Plattner, if we're going to come, it is nothing like the Trump allegation. And I think that's probably what was a little bit getting Irene fired up there, which is fair. It's nothing like
1: it's
0: the Trump allegation.
1: But what you do
0: Hold on, counselor.
1: Yeah.
0: It's nothing like the Trump allegation. It's nothing like the Kavanaugh allegation in terms of what is presented, the seriousness of the evidence or the corroboration or any of that. It is very similar to the Pete Hegseth allegation, to be clear. It's similar. Similar. I didn't say it's the same, but a woman, there was contact, there was sex, that's agreed upon. It's a, was it consensual? Trump isn't saying, oh, it was consensual with EG. He said, I don't even know this crazy person, right? That's what he has said. Kavanaugh wasn't saying, oh, it was consensual. By the way, no one even said he had sex. He's just saying, I don't even know who this lunatic is. That's different from we had sex, but she's claiming that it was forcible or there was no consent involved. So, you know, I do think that you can treat those as very separate things.
1: Yeah, and I would also point out with Pete, the woman never put her name out there, right?
0: Yeah.
1: I think when you put your name out there, it makes it more credible. And I get that people say, hey, I don't want my name out there, all these things, right? And in fact, I've said this before, I'll just say it again. I don't think rape shield law should still exist. I don't think you should be able to try to put someone in prison for the rest of you. As soon as a guy gets accused of rape, everybody knows his name, right? The minute somebody comes out publicly and says, oh, he raped me, your name is out there. I don't think you should be able to put, you can't put somebody in prison for the rest of your life if you're robbed, if you're somebody shoots you, your name is associated with it. I think people are going to get fired up about this. Some people, I think that is a relic of a different era when being raped was something that was so stigmatized that you couldn't even live a normal life if your name was associated with it. If you did nothing wrong and you're a victim, whether you're robbed, whether you're shot, whether you're beaten, whether you're raped, like somebody should pay that punishment. Somebody should go to prison for it. But I think we have created an incentive structure, this is me getting on the soapbox a little bit, where the allegation is treated as truth against the male, and the woman doesn't even have to put her name behind it. That's different than this current situation. So I just don't like, and this is the lawyer in me too, I just don't like the idea of j'accuse back in the day, and suddenly it is, oh, you got to get out. I also think elections should matter. Like, he's the nominee. They picked him. Overwhelmingly, 90% of people showed up and voted for him. Same thing with Biden. I don't think Democrats should get to be in this position where they can just eradicate the will of their voter and go pluck somebody new that they think is more likely to win. You made your choice. Wear it for good or bad. That's the whole purpose of primaries.
0: There we go. We'll see.
1: I don't even know what part of that's going to get plucked. I said plucked and turned into a headline, but it's all true. What do I have to talk about?
0: We'll see if Plattner is still in it tomorrow. If he's not, we'll have to just redo all this analysis and say, wow, we were we were wrong on this one. So
1: well, he's more of a coward, or he was more willing to take money than maybe we anticipated. Because

0: Because I do think they will give a job to his wife. That's what they're offering now. They're saying, hey, we'll give you $400,000. You can be in this think tank. Hey, Graham, don't you want to make $500,000 next year and work for Think Tank Inc. that believes that capitalism is wrong? It's amazing how often these guys who are opposed to capitalism turn into big capitalists themselves, isn't it?
1: I'll tell you this, though. A man who is a real man will accept no amount of money that means that he is thought of as a rapist when he truly believes that he is not.
0: True.
1: No amount of money. If you truly believe you are innocent of this charge, you would not accept the public believing you are guilty for any amount of money. I truly believe that too. So we'll see.
0: I agree.
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0: A short break and more Clay and Buck, 95.1 WGAC. 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Heroes like Detective Victor Vargas. He dedicated his life to service. He was a U.S. Air Force veteran who later became a detective in New York City. After the 9/11 attacks, Victor joined the search and recovery efforts at Ground Zero. It was a selfless act that would later cost him his life.
1: In this 25th anniversary year of 9/11, we continue to see the toll that day is taking on heroes and their families. Victor fought pancreatic cancer with courage, leaving behind his wife, Adriana, and their four children.
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0: Welcome back in here to Clay and Buck. By the way, I think all of our talkbacks here, Clay, almost are weighing in on the important issue facing the Republic. Who is dumber, Kamala or AOC? This is a version of the 90s classic, Dumb and Dumber, which, because neither of them are geniuses, as we know.
1: How much would you pay for a legit, some sort of test that you could watch between AOC and Kamala live on television, where they didn't have, like, help, and you just got
0: more money
1: test
0: than I've ever paid to go to any live sporting event, speaking event, you name it, ever before? It would be my number one. I'd pay like Super Bowl ticket money to see that. It would be incredible.
1: It would be riveting, I think.
0: Jay from Arizona, this is Talkback B. He wants to weigh in.
2: The question shouldn't be who's smarter, AOC or Kamala Harris. The question should be who's dumber. And as much as I think AOC is probably dumber, I think she would actually perform better in a debate because she would answer the questions with confidence and authority, even though the answers are ridiculous.
0: Can I weigh in on this one, too, by the way? Clay was like the captain of the Kamala Harris's good looking club, by the way, all the time. I mean, she's not bad looking.
1: I mean, she's okay. Good looking. She's okay. I mean, she's 62 or whatever. Like, she looks good.
0: She's aged well. To be fair, she's aged well. You know, ladies, don't get drawn into all this. Like, do all this stuff. I'm begging you, please don't do all this stuff to your faces that people are doing now with all the Botox and the injections. It's not good. Okay. We all can just age gracefully. Kamala looks good for her age, to be fair. AOC would do better in the perception of the audience on stage. And this is going to sound superficial, but people are superficial. She would do better because she's prettier.
1: I mean, look, I mean, JFK, I'm going to protect you because inevitably the headline's going to be sexist. Buck Sexton says was better looking than Nixon. And I mean, that's the great example of radio versus TV. You listened, you thought Nixon won, you watched, you thought Kennedy won. I think people are giving AOC a better benefit than she deserves. Kamala wasn't awful at all in the Trump debate that she had. I'm not saying you liked her. I don't think AOC, when has she ever really been pushed on a public setting where she didn't know questions in advance? I think she would do worse than Kamala. I really do. This is a fun debate. When we come back, we'll go back, I'm betting, into Iran, more on Graham Plattner, the Charlie Kirk third day of the assassination trial. Preliminary evidence is all being put out there. All of that going on next.
3: Looking for normal in a crazy world? Clay and Buck have your back.
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10: Declaring a deadline. I'm Carmen Roberts, Fox News. President Trump gives Iran until today to announce the Strait of Hormuz is open. Fox's Alex Hogan reports from the White House.
11: President Trump does not have any scheduled events on his calendar today. We saw him leave the White House earlier this morning for his golf course in Virginia. It comes as the administration says it set that deadline of today for Iran to cease attacks on ships in the Strait of Hormuz and also to declare that the critical waterway is open. It comes as today Iran's foreign minister has touched down in Oman for discussions on traffic in the Strait of Hormuz. Meantime, today Iran's supreme leader said on state TV that avenging his father must take place. At the funeral of the late Ayatollah, flags were seen reading, quote, kill Trump.
10: And senior U.S. officials are demanding that Iran vow it will not attack ships in and around the strait. One person is missing in Missouri after catastrophic flash flooding triggered hundreds of rescues and forced evacuations across the state.
12: 351 rescues, 200 of those summer campers, children. We had anywhere from a 3 to 19 foot water rise along the Black River in the early morning hours on Friday. Those campers all brought up into the dining hall, and unfortunately, they were stuck. The roads around that camp were washed away, the water too high for emergency vehicles, and so Blackhawks and choppers had to go in there.
10: Fox weather meteorologist Jane Menar, there is a danger of more flash flooding across Missouri and parts of Ohio and the Tennessee valleys. And Typhoon Bavi makes landfall in eastern China's Zhejiang province after prompting the evacuation of more than 1.7 million people. It's a powerful storm, damaging winds, heavy rain earlier affected Taiwan and Japan's southern islands. 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

0: 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This is Clay Travis and Buck Sexton. Sound off.
1: Third hour, Clay and Buck gets going right now. Thanks for being here with us. We're joined by our friend Steve Yates, senior fellow at the Heritage Foundation, host of the podcast network, CNB Podcast Network show, Nation States with Yates, which is awesome. Definitely go check that one out, guys. Mr. Yates, pleasure to have you as always. I wanted to have you react to, we played this the first hour of the program, but I wanted to have you react to what Trump has said as of this morning on the Iran negotiation situation. Guys, play 17.
2: To me, I think it's over. I don't want to deal with them anymore. They're scum. You know what scum is? They're scum. They're sick people. They're led by sick people. And they're vicious, violent people. And if they had a nuclear weapon, they'd use it. As far as I'm concerned, it's over. I'll speak to our negotiators. They want to negotiate. They're good people. Steve Witkoff, Jared Kushner. But they have to come back to me. As far as I'm concerned, it's just a waste of time dealing with them. They're liars. We make a deal. And they, if I make a deal with him, we have a deal. And he goes out, he talks. We make a deal. Everyone's agreed. No nuclear weapon. We make a deal. They go outside, talk to the press. They say, we never even talked about it. There's something wrong with them. They're cuckoo. As far as I'm concerned, it's over. They're bad people. And frankly, I don't want to waste my time with them. Now, I'll let our wonderful negotiators keep talking if they want, but I don't see it. I don't like these people. You know that?
1: They're sick people. They're scum. Yates, doesn't sound like this is about to get to a happy ending. What? Where did Steve go? He froze.
3: We talked that we're going to get back him back up. We've got the video. So just FYI, we're going to have 3 hours of video. That probably means that we'll have now opportunity to have tech failures on both video and audio, which is something that may happen.
1: Hey, but we're live. Very few people do this live, 3 hours, video, radio, everything.
3: But the positive is most of the time this will work and we will be able to be everywhere. 600 radio stations, satellite radio, and now you'll have a video version of the program for those of you out there that want to stream it on YouTube. We're going to have it lots of other places. Is Steve back up and rolling now?
1: Did the Iranians...
3: Okay, so they're going to try to get him
1: the Iranians
3: on
1: knocked off his comms, Clay.
3: Yeah,
1: the mullahs, the Gayatollah, as you call him, clearly running a cyber op against Yates so that he cannot explain the next steps to defeat Iran on the show.
3: The Gayatollah, we got Steve Yates back. I don't know if he heard your question, Buck, but basically we were saying Trump says, Steve, that he can no longer trust in any way Iran. What happens now? What is the next step so far as you can see it?
4: Well, Clay, I mean, really, for a lot of us that have deep experience in this, we're not surprised at the president arriving at this point, but can sort of forgive him for having been impeached multiple times and butchered by the establishment that he wants to experience some of these things for himself when he's asked why he said that it was the negotiations were going well before and why they're so bad now. He says, because I got to know them. And I think he did. And so I think he's arrived at the correct judgment. We had lifted some of the economic pressure temporarily. The Treasury Department put that back on yesterday. The president made clear we're hitting them last night and tonight. And so I think we're back to basics. The main question is, how much further can we degrade the IRGC? That is the Revolutionary Guard. That's the most radical element that has military capability. And he's trying to beat them down into a place where we can maybe get some kind of a management routine.
1: So the options that are being discussed now, Steve, are still things that we've heard. They're things we've heard about before. But, for example, the one that really sticks out to me is I don't believe, and more importantly, I don't think the Iranians believe, and if you disagree, by all means, Steve, let us know, that Trump is going to blow up their desalinization plants and blow up all their power plants. I don't think he's going to do that. Karg Island, though, to me, that I put in the more of the realm of the possible. Do you assess that similarly? And if we were to do the Karg Island operation, what would that look like And could we pull it off?
4: Well, we always could have pulled it off. It was a little bit of a mystery to me why that wasn't early in the mix. There probably was a reason that it was just beyond my line of sight. I see it identically in that I don't think he wants to nuke essentially the civil infrastructure of the country. That creates a whole range of uncertainties that could be problems for our allies, could be problems for us. And so I think he wants to try to focus on degrading the militancy. And I think we can do a lot of that by doing what they've been doing along the coasts. They can hit deeply into the military decision-making process. They've hit the manufacturing. The Karg Island part should be the game over point, because that is what allows the regime to fund and survive. And I think that we have the capabilities in place to be able to do it with minimal risk of casualties. And so
1: would four-star General Yates in our scenario, would four-star General Yates tell the president, Mr. President, we should do this, we should take Karg Island? Like, that's the only logical next step. Where do you put it?
4: I would put that very high on the list. No, first, for me, the absolute priority is we have to prove that anyone can move in the straits, and that if they're fired upon, the enemy is greased immediately. That just has to be the case. Because we have to demonstrate that freedom of navigation matters. I think Karg Island is a longer term step. It means that they pay a price for the rope-a-dope that they've used on the president for these several months. And it's not invading and occupying Iran proper. It's an island. And so I think it falls short of the red line of no invade and occupy, but imposes a cost that I think most of the world, and I think most Americans would agree, they deserve to pay.
3: Okay, I'm fascinated by this, and Buck and I were talking about it a little bit earlier. So two-parter for you on the Karg Island front. One, do you believe that we would be able to take Karg Island and continue to basically produce, refine, whatever is necessary, Iranian oil and gas to keep going onto the market? Not dissimilar in some ways to what has happened in Venezuela, right? Except in Venezuela, we had Delcy Rodriguez, who was a partner that would work with us. Is that possible in Iran? That's part one. Part two, and I asked Buck this earlier, you're dealing with crazy people on some level in Iran. Is it possible that if we seized Karg Island, that Iran, elements of Iran, might decide, okay, fine, we'll just blow up our own oil and gas infrastructure? Are they that crazy? That's two big ones.
4: Well, I think that second big one is legitimate and front and center. I think we can't put that at zero probability. In fact, I do think there's a sort of suicidal element to this cult that runs this theocratic state. And so if they perceive themselves to be losing, and I do perceive them to be losing, then they would potentially reach for things like that. So to me, Karg Island, the value is taking it off the table for them. The United States of America will survive if Karg Island does not exist. And so taking it away from them, I think, is step one. If it could be used in the Venezuela sense, that's an intriguing probability, one that we have to have a high sense that President Trump would be interested in exploring. But the security of that is very, very problematic because of its geographic proximity to mainland Iran. So to me, it's first take it out of their hands, prove that that can be done, and see whether we've got a different set of facts to deal with this regime.
3: Do we, Buck, a question on this. Do we have any idea how many people it would take to take Karg Island? We're talking about how many people? Uh-oh. We may have lost him again.
1: I think
3: the Gayatollah might really be trying to take out Steve here, because he's given us some good information. The question that I asked him, Buck, I think is a huge part of this. It is how many people would need to be involved in order to secure Karg Island, right?
1: Well, it would, the taking it, I think, is a lot easier than the holding it, most likely. Because, okay, Steve, you're gonna run us through the operation to take Karg Island. Strap on your helmet, get out your M4. What happens?
4: Well, no one hired me to be a special ops general, but I would say, you know, basically your ways of decisions. I mean, there's a lot that we can do with technology without having to risk the lives and well-being of our troops. And so there's a lot that we can do to make this island go silent. And then once it's silent, sort of like we used to say in the Vietnam War, we rule the night. And so we have abilities that no one else has. And just like when they went into Venezuela to invite Maduro to peaceably come to the United States of America to face justice, there are things that we can do. I don't think it is beyond the realm to do it with low risk of casualties, heavy emphasis on technology and unmanned kinds of platforms. And really, again, the question would be, do you just leave it to rot? Do you try to operate it? Or is it going to just be blown up?
1: Speaking of Steve Yates, Nation States with Yates is his podcast on all things national security. Where do you see this going, Steve? Now I'm asking for crystal ball Yates. Where do you think this goes next? I mean, the president clearly very frustrated, but also it doesn't seem like to me he's surprised, right? There's a lot of frustration, but not a lot of surprise in his tone. So he knew that this was a possibility. What do you think the next 90 days looks like? And how confident are you in the oil price situation continuing to be at a reasonable, stable place?
4: Well, that gets, first and foremost, we have to demonstrate that we're escorting and providing security for vessels to move through the strait. And it's more of annoyance fire from the Iranians at this point. And we should be able to help defend against that. We should be able to pressure allies to step in and do more to defend against that. That will have a bigger impact on oil markets than wither this regime and these on again, off again ceasefires. Now, I think that basically the president is intent on thumping them pretty hard and seeing whether they're going to come back and get serious. And he says he doesn't have any more use for negotiations, but he seems to have an endless appetite for searching for deals. And so I think he's trying to change the fact pattern, see where we are. But I think it's important that we fundamentally degrade the IRGC in this season of the next week or so. See what's going on in the Strait in the next week or so, and do we have to move on Karg Island in the next week or so? If we don't have any meaningful change on those variables over that period, then we're just sitting, I think, spinning wheels.
1: Who's going to win the World Cup, Steve?
4: Well, I know that you have planted the flag on the country that we defeated in the Revolutionary War. But I have to say that I am among the many that have been taken in by the Viking, who is the most charismatic figure of this World Cup, I would say.
1: Oh, yes.
4: And I think there are not odds on favorite. Clay may know better these odds of this foreign sport to me known as soccer. But I have to say, it's been much, much more interesting than I expected. And I am all for Team Norway at this point.
1: Wow, the Vikings will row their way to victory. I'm going to tell you, Steve, that would be a heck of a prediction. So let's see.
4: Unlikely,
1: let's see how that one goes.
4: If I'm right, it's amazing.
1: Of course, we'll only remind
3: France,
1: everybody.
3: France, by right. The way, Buck. France, Spain, Argentina, England are the top four. Then Norway as the fifth most likely to win the World Cup at this point.
1: There you go, yeah. Steve Yates. Everybody, go check out Nation States with Yates.
4: We all watch.
1: There we go. Thank you so much, Steve.
4: Thank you.
0: Level up your brain. 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
1: As we celebrate our nation's 250th birthday this month, this milestone is a reminder of the impact our nation has had on people around the globe as well. Countries like Israel, for instance, founded just 78 years ago.
3: Years ago, President John F. Kennedy said, "Israel was not created in order to disappear. 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
3: While it didn't go flawlessly there with Steve Yates, he did have a lot of interesting information to give us, and I do want to continue to hammer this because I do think it's going to be awesome. We now have, what am I looking at? I just pulled it up. 131,000 of you have subscribed to the YouTube page. We're going to have 3 hours of the show in the near future on the YouTube page. Cool things like when the White House is having live press briefings, when we are playing the audio for you on the radio feed, you'll be able to watch the video of President Trump or J.D. Vance is speaking right now. Any of these video events that are live that are occurring during the course of the show, boom, we're going to be able to show you that video. I think it's going to be really cool. And obviously, there's going to be a lot of short clip versions of the show if you're out and about. And if you're just trying to share, let's say, with your kids or grandkids. Buck's son is only a little over 1. The primary way that I share news stories now with my 18-year-old, who is the oldest in the family, going to be going off to college this fall, I grab things that I see on social media that I think he would respond to, short videos, whatever they are, and I send it to him. knowing that that's pretty much the way that his generation is going to communicate. Now, you can fight against it, and you can say, boy, I wish there was more depth of knowledge, all those things. But if you got a two-minute clip, and you know you can get 2 minutes of attention from your son or daughter, your grandson or your granddaughter, we're going to now be providing that for this program. Now, I want you guys to hang out with us for 3 hours every day. Video, audio, wherever you are, I want you to spend 3 hours with us. We know everybody's busy. So I want you to be able to get information every way you possibly can. Go subscribe to the YouTube page. I think you're going to be impressed with what we are producing there in the days, the weeks, and months ahead. So my name, Clay Travis, Buck Sexton. Boom, type it in on YouTube. It's easy to subscribe, and you will be having access to video versions of all of this. Okay, Steve, big question, Buck, is I still think, what is the exit strategy for the situation in Iran? Let's say we go into Karg Island, right? My concern is, and you've hit on this a lot, we are dealing with fundamentalists who hate us. How do we get out of Karg Island if we put boots on the ground and we take over Karg Island? We know what happened in Afghanistan, how disastrous that withdrawal was. We know what happened in Iraq. How is that? What is the, that's my concern. I'm curious what you would say about this, and we can talk about it when we come back here in a moment. But what is the exit strategy by which we are able to get out if we go in?
1: Well, I'll say this, which is a great dodge from your question, which we'll have to hold everybody through the break to get real answers on the other side. But the problem with having an exit strategy is at some point you actually have to exit. And those are not the same thing. You can have an idea as to what you'd like it to look like, but the enemy gets more than just a vote in this process, and it can get very messy. And for a lot of people, Trump had a very clear promise. He's calling this a military operation. He won't call it a war. Once you start having troops on the ground, and if we start losing people, that's a war. Everyone knows that's a war. Trump said no, so we'll talk about this more.
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1: 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As we celebrate our nation's 250th birthday this month, this milestone is a reminder of the impact our nation has had on people around the globe as well. Countries like Israel, for instance, founded just 78 years ago.
3: Years ago, President John F. Kennedy said, Israel was not created in order to disappear. 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
1: Welcome back to Clay and Buck. What's going to happen with Carg Island? Is Trump going to hit Iran again tonight? Very important questions. But I'm going rogue right now. That's what I'm just going to start calling you, Clay, when I want to throw something random in the mix. I'm going rogue for a minute here on the show because I may be flying in just a matter of days. And I think this is going to get a lot of people. This is going to get a lot of people fired up. There is a, by the way, it's your favorite, Clay, Southwest Airlines.
2: Oh, yeah.
1: It is. So I know what side of this you're taking. New York Post reporting that Southwest Airlines has issued an official, the Dallas-based airline posted the following message on Threads. You won't get off the plane faster by standing up 0.001 seconds after the seatbelt sign turns off. This is about the practice, I'd never heard it called this before, of aisle jumping.
2: Yeah.
1: Now, this is more complicated than some people think. Because I agree you won't get off the plane faster. However, who among us has not experienced the, oh, I am going to just sit like a civilized person until it's close to me to get up, you know, it's close to my turn to get up in the plane to depart and get off the aircraft. And I'm about to stand up now and pull from my overhead bin, perhaps my one bag, because I'm a civilized person who doesn't bring 10 bags with him. And I try to get up, and then you have that rush. It's like the running of the bulls at Pamplona. Everyone's just trying to push past you. The barbarians rushing through the gate while you, trying to be civilized, are all of a sudden deeply inconvenienced, and it's quite rude. Where do you come down? What is the proper thing to do when you land? By the way, not clapping, okay? We don't clap that we're not all dead. Beyond yeah. that, that's point one. Point two, should everyone, if you try to sit, what about the people who still stand up in the aisle?
2: Everyone, I will civilize all airline travel with several basic rules, and I'm 100 billion% right on this, and if you disagree, you are in the wrong. First of all, everyone exits in their row order. There are subtle variations that could change. For instance, I'll give you one, right? General rule, and then there are exceptions. Sometimes, on Southwest flights, and I have, not trying to brag here, currently 2.5 million Southwest airline points. I should get to shake the hand of every pilot every time I'm on a Southwest airline. So I'm not kidding about this. In my Southwest Airlines account, I have 2.5 million Southwest airline points. That has to put me in 99.9 percentile of Southwest Airlines flyers. Get off in the order in which your seats are there. Do not try to skip ahead. Exception. Sometimes they will come on and say, hey, there are 20 people on this flight that have to catch a connecting flight. We're asking everybody to remain seated so people who have to immediately go to catch a flight can get off first. That's civil.
1: And you know people cheat, though, on that, right? Which I think, but if you cheat, if you're one of those people, by the way,
2: yes,
1: a special place in hell for you. When you pretend you have a connection so you can just smoke on by everybody on the plane. I'm not saying everyone does that. I'm saying there's always one or two. When they go by two, you can kind of tell.
2: Most people are going to agree with me on that. Second point. You should never check a bag ever. I'm just going to be straightforward on this. I don't know if you sign off on this. There are a lot of women who are going to be angry about this one. Buck, I would be fine going into any city that I am going into and just buying a new shirt and a new pair of shorts. You can go to Old Navy and you can buy 40 shirts and 8 pairs of pants and it costs like $26. Okay? Like you can make up a whole brand new wardrobe with,
1: I was in New York for a media event for us. So with Barrett Media was great, but I forgot to bring like person with a job clothing, which was not wise on my part. All I had were like sweatpants, t-shirts and shorts. Cause you know, that's how I roll. I went into this place, Clay. I swear, first time ever in my life, that was near our studio. I just typed in closest place I can get like pants. Uniqlo. I went in there. Have you ever been in one of these places?
2: I know the brand, but what did it cost you to buy new clothes?
1: I bought pants were like $30.
2: Yeah.
1: And they were nice, by the way. They're very nice. But beyond that, I've also never felt so old in my life. I feel like everyone shopping in there was like 16. And I was like the old guy, like, do these pants have a tight hem? Can someone explain to me whether there's an elastic waistband version?
2: Unless you are a fashion model, no one cares what you wear that much, right? Like, I understand if you are the head of Gucci. Like, what clothes you travel with matter. People are going to judge you for it. You can go buy off the rack and you will be fine. The standing and waiting for your bag like a member of cattle and hoping that somebody remembered to put it on. God forbid you're having to go to another airport, and hope that your bag gets there so that you can wear whatever crappy clothes you happen to pack. It's not worth it. Pack less. If you have to buy something, clothes don't cost that much. All right. So one bag, put it in the overhead. If you can't travel with one, and look, if you're going to, if you're going away to college for 8 months, you should drive in a car, right? Like you can't go to college, or if you're moving to a new city, I'm not talking about that. I'm talking about going for somewhere for like a vacation or a weekend trip.
1: We got off the topic though of so what do you do on the plane when someone's
2: I immediately stand up.
1: So you're a quick stander. You're a quick stander.
2: Well, I always go aisle. So I'm getting old. I want to stand up and I want to stretch out the hamstrings and everything else. I unbuckle the minute. You know what happened to me this past flight that I took over to Mount Rushmore this weekend, Buck? A woman flight attendant came around. She, you know when they say put your phone in airplane mode?
1: Yeah.
2: I never put in airplane mode.
1: No one does it.
2: Okay.
1: No one does it. Yeah.
2: The flight attendant stood over me and made me put my phone in airplane mode.
1: Yeah, she knew who you were. She was a lib, and she enjoyed every second of it.
2: She said, sir, is your phone in airplane mode? I was like, yeah, we're fine. She said, let me see you put it in airplane mode. I've never had it happen. A woman across the aisle from me.

0: you're like shouldering around all these people who are right where they're supposed to walk in, and they're like, I'm zone 8. And you're like, well, is this your first time on an airplane? Is this the first time you've ever done this before? Like, if it is, that's okay. But if it's not, we have to have a talk.
1: Yeah, you're blocking everything. It's a bad problem. Southwest has done away with the A, the B, the C, which I thought worked pretty well. And now they have all these zones. Nobody has any idea. It's like, nah, I'm out there. One more for you, Buck. I flew Hawaiian Airlines back, and I was in a window, which is not my ideal choice, all the way back in coach. I'm not kidding. I might have had 2 inches of space for my knees. I'm 6 foot. It's not like I'm huge. I'm 6 foot. The guy in front of me reclined. We have got to end all reclining on, unless you're flying to Europe and it's like, hey, everybody's going to sleep. Reclining your seat on another man who is around normal size.
0: He might as well curl up in your lap. You know what I mean? He might as well just snuggle up to you.
1: I can't even bring down my tray then. So there are no reclining. Don't check your bags. And no jumping to try to save 8 seconds on deplaning. And by the way, let me also add this. I'm going to give a positive. Men should offer to put bags up in the overhead bin more than men offer to put bags up in the overhead bin.
0: We it's your opportunity to be an everyday hero all the time. But I will say you will occasionally come across a female.
1: Yes.
0: Notice I didn't say lady, a female who is like insulted by the notion that she needs help. That is another thing that will happen.
1: I'm fine with that. If you're insulted because I'm too kind to you, that's on you, not me. I see some men, able-bodied men, women, and I will say you're bringing a bag that's too big, to be fair, but they are trying to, I mean, it's like they have to muscle every ounce of their physical strength to get the bag up high enough.
0: Well, it can be dangerous for bystanders too, because then you have the wobbly bag pusher who all of a sudden you're, and like there are like women and children nearby who might get hit by this bag now.
1: My wife and your wife, not tall. It's actually it's not only the lift. It's also quite a bit taller. If you're a normal sized man, this is my charge to all of you. Offer to help women put their bags up more frequently. If you're in the aisle, I try to always sit in the aisle because at least you have a little bit of more movement and space. Literally the least you can do is try to help women. By the way, it's faster. Oftentimes, you know what happens, Buck? Women try to get those bags up and then they put it in the wrong way. Right. So the overhead doesn't shut. So then they're standing up there trying to change it like 8 different ways, especially, by the way, elderly women, even more difficult. Men should offer to help women get their bags in the overhead more than we do.
0: I think the only time I actually started to become in favor of like the Chinese social credit system that they have, where it's like every aspect of your life is data that is collated and ready for the government, is when it comes to flying, it should be almost like a driver's test. Like you should be able to show that this isn't the first time you've ever done this. And like, you're not going to show up at TSA with 6 Diet Coke bottles in your bag. Like, you can't bring these on the plane. And then you're not
1: to be fair, it's been 25 years since 9/11, a quarter of a century, right? This is the only advantage to TSA PreCheck is, in general, people have flown on airplanes before in the TSA PreCheck line. The number of people, this is why we can't change rules. 25 years after 9/11, people, I can't bring my gun. No, you can't just walk through. You just can't just walk through with your gun. Like, the rules are not that complicated. Learn them.
0: Yeah, I agree with all that. But yeah, quick standers. Getting heat from Southwest. They're saying you don't need to stand. I don't know. I think I have to establish my aisle control right away. And I think everyone knows that, because otherwise you just allow people to just cut past you, because that's what they do, because the world is a cruel, hard place. It's a jungle out there, and there are barbarians in our midst. All right. We'll close out here. Maybe we'll solve the Iran problem in the last segment of the show.
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0: Born on America's darkest day of September 11th, the Tunnel to Towers Foundation has been helping America's heroes ever since. And in this 25th anniversary year of 9/11, we are reminded that the toll of that day is still affecting heroes and their families.
1: Heroes like NYPD officer Tony D'Erasmo, who answered the call in the aftermath of 9/11. 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
4: Welcome back in. We got tons of reactions. I bet the talkbacks are going to be amazing after all that. Let me try to run through as many of you that have been waiting a while to get to you. Christian in Atlanta, you said you had a great deplaning experience. What happened?
5: Yeah, can you hear me okay?
4: Yeah, we got you.
5: Okay, so I was in Spain yesterday, got back last night on Iberian Airlines. And the way they do it is they land and make an announcement. Everyone, please remain seated. We will make announcements on deplaning. And when we get to the gate, they say, rows 1 through 5 may now get up and board. Everyone else remain seated. And they give them a minute, and then they say, now rows 6 through 10 may get up. Everyone else remain seated. And we got off of that plane in like 5 minutes. It was so organized.
4: So it works
5: like
4: better.
5: Germany. It was crazy.
4: It works better. Thank you. I've never heard of that before, Buck. Have you ever heard like deplaning by row? I haven't ever heard of that.
6: No.
4: Thank you, Christian. That's interesting. I'm all in favor of whatever could get you on the plane and off the plane.
6: Although my father-in-law tells me, by the way, Clay, in real, who is a retired American Airlines pilot, he says that during COVID, when people started flying again, obviously, deplaning went as it should. Everyone stayed seated until the row ahead got up. It was a thing of beauty, but now it's back to chaos. So there was
4: people
6: a time.
4: Were better behaved. I wonder if that's just the quality of person that was flying early in COVID days was more considered. I don't know. More considered. Is that possible? Dave, and we got a lot of variety of topics.
6: No, I think people were just scared to be close to people. I don't think it was courtesy. I think they were scared of
4: it wasn't me. I don't think I ever stopped flying. I was flying in May of 2020. Dave in Kentucky.
7: Hey, Clay and Buck. Thanks for taking my call. Before I get to my Iran thing, as a retired Southwest Airlines pilot, I can't thank you guys enough for being so kind to my beloved airline. And all that you're saying is absolutely true about what some of these changes to try to encourage some civilian behavior.
4: Thank you for your service at Southwest. I love you guys. And what were you going to say about Iran?
7: Well, Iran, I happen to agree with Steve Yates a lot that it seems to me that we have an amazing amount of technological ability that we could pick and choose strategically to inhibit control of Karg Island, inhibit control of water and electricity in places that are going to kneecap these people in the best possible way and put them under some severe pressure. And we can do it without hurting the civilian population. At least that's my thought anyway. Thank you.
4: Thank you. All right, 30 seconds, Sean. Maybe 10 seconds.
8: Is all right. With President Trump is done with Iran's crap. Why don't they prioritize the rest of the targets and start hitting the target every hour until Iran goes on TV public and submits?
4: I just love the way he said target, Buck. I think Trump's done with fed up. I mean, I think it's an interesting point. Donnie in Florida says, what about people with bags that are too big? Yeah, how about you figure out whether it's going to fit in the overhead or not beforehand? Pack less. Help
6: what
4: women lift
6: skis?
4: Their bags. Be civilized.
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6: More of Clay and Buck is on the way. 95.1 WGAC. As we celebrate our nation's 250th birthday this month, this milestone is a reminder of the impact our nation has had on people around the globe as well. 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
4: Years ago, President John F. Kennedy said, Israel was not created in order to disappear. Israel will endure and flourish. Those words captured the spirit of a young democracy determined to survive.
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2: New fighting in Iran. I'm Daria Albinger, Fox News. The U.S. and Iran continuing to fire on each other in retaliation over the Strait of Hormuz.
3: Both Washington and Tehran trading new threats today. The administration says it set a deadline of today for Iran to reopen the critical waterway and for to cease any attacks on ships in the Strait of Hormuz. It comes as the new Ayatollah, the new leader of Iran, issued his first statement on state TV saying that avenging his late father must take place. According to a Wall Street Journal report, Israel shared intelligence with the U.S. that it said indicated a fresh Iranian plan to kill President Trump. Trump reacting, saying orders have been already given to the U.S. military, threatening Iranian decimation if Iran were to carry out such a plan.
2: That's Fox's Alex Hogan in Washington. Parts of Missouri are being inundated by flooding rains, and at least one person is missing.
4: We've got a great update coming out of southeastern Missouri today. 351 rescues, 200 of those summer campers, children, a camp that definitely is a place where kids want to go to enjoy. But of course, Mother Nature bringing in this flooding rain, and it was just overwhelming. We had anywhere from a 3 to 19 foot water rise along the Black River in the early morning hours on Friday. Those campers all brought up into the dining hall, and unfortunately, they were stuck. The roads around that camp were washed away, the water too high for emergency vehicles, and so Blackhawks and choppers had to go in there.
2: A fast-moving wildfire, meanwhile, in Los Angeles County has burned more than 2,600 acres, prompting evacuation orders and warnings as officials continue to monitor dangerous smoke conditions. The Summit Fire is now burning near the Antelope Valley and the San Bernardino County line. Health officials have issued smoke advisories. 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
1: Glenn Beck is on!
2: Well, hello, America. Welcome to the Glenn Beck program. We're glad you're here. Gee, what a surprise. Graham Platner might be a dirtbag? Who would have seen this coming besides, oh, I don't know, everybody? This is an amazing and remarkable story. We're going to go into that here in just a second. As America celebrates its 250th anniversary, this milestone is also a time to reflect on the enduring relationship between the U.S. and Israel, our greatest ally. President John F. Kennedy once said, "Israel is not created in order to disappear. Israel will endure and flourish." These words captured the spirit of a young democracy determined to survive. Two nations, thousands of miles apart, yet united by a shared value of democracy, faith, freedom, and resilience. 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All right, so in Politico, an ex-girlfriend of Graham Platner alleged that the Marine Senate hopeful broke into her home and raped her about 5 years ago. Well, that was a dark period. She came forward to Politico recalling the alleged rape in graphic detail and providing corroboration. And she's done this before. She did this at the New York Times, but the New York Times downplayed it. She felt she really, after seeing what was happening in the New York Times and how the New York Times handled her, but also the other woman who came out and said the same thing and how the New York Times handled this, she said she needed to take one more stab at it. And so she did. Now everybody is starting to jump ship on this guy. I want to start with, let me go to the story first, because I really want you to feel this story. It was late 2021 in Maine, woman at home at night, man she's dated on and off, nothing serious, the kind of thing that fades. He says, "Hey, I want to come in." He's hammered, like blackout drunk hammered, lets himself into her house. He's drunk. She says, "Stop, stop." He doesn't. She kind of wrestles him away. She runs into the bedroom, closes the door. He comes into the bedroom and she said, "And that's where he raped me." She kept saying, "Stop, stop, stop." She said, "You know, there is this single moment," she'll say years later, "where the thought finally formed in her mind. This is no longer my choice. He might kill me. Just stop fighting." She did. Now, that's the accusation. He says, no, that wasn't. Graham Platner is the guy. And until this morning, he was the Democratic Party's nominee for the United States Senate. He's an oyster farmer. He's a Marine, a working class outsider who was going to retire Susan Collins and stick a thumb in the eye of everybody he called an oligarchy. He denies this. He says it is false, categorically untrue. Time to the ballot deadline. I'm going to get to that here in a second. He denies it. That's important. But I also want to tell you that the denial is not part of the story. It's not the story, at least. The story is the year that came before this denial. Because the moment the allegation hit, the people who built him began quietly and all at once to set him down and walk away. And the endorsements peeled off by the hour. And I want you to notice when they left, not a year ago, now. Let me show you the file on this guy. not the assault allegation. Set that aside. Unproven, denied, you know, everything else. Everything else that was known about this guy, the tattoo on his chest. It's a death head, a specific one. The SS wore on the caps of men who ran the death camps. He said, I didn't know. Honestly, guys, you'll relate to this. I don't know if women can relate to this. Do you know a single guy who would have that tattoo and wouldn't know? Guys are fascinated by old Nazi movies and documentaries. Been watching them for our whole lives. You didn't know? Then an old acquaintance surfaced who remembered him showing it off years earlier and calling it something he had pride with. He said, my token cough. That means you know exactly what it was, but he covered it with a Celtic knot, and then he moved on. Then there were his own words, written and deleted, telling women who had been assaulted to take some responsibility and to act like an adult. There were the messages he sent to women who were not his wife, who he just married a few months before. Then there were three former girlfriends describing something volatile. One of them said that he had physically held her down. He denied that one, too. He called himself, in his own defense, far from a perfect boyfriend. And he blamed a dark period. Oh, it was a dark period. You know, I've had dark periods in my life. I've never beaten a woman or raped her. I've never held a woman down. Anyway, every single time, the men who had staked their names on him looked at the file and made the same calculation. He went through a dark period. And he's not the only one. He's not the only one. You know, there might be one or two important issues here. One of his defenders sneered the critics only wanted only perfect candidates off the Harvard Law conveyor belt, as if an objection to a Nazi tattoo and a trail of frightened ex-girlfriends were just a matter of etiquette, as if character were a luxury for people who, you know, could afford to lose. They all could read the file. Everyone could read the file. It was sitting open on the table the whole time. They chose not to read it because they needed to win. Because he might be able to beat Collins. Because he could stop them being whoever they need to be stopped at the time. And when the goal is big enough and the enemy is frightening enough, a man will hold a document in his hands and decide, I'm going to put this down for a minute because I don't need to look in that document folder. That is the whole machinery, and we've talked about it for months, of ends justify the means. It's not the people. It's not that people don't see. People do see it. They see it and they price it in. They look at the warning and they weigh it against the prize. And the prize is so big and so heavy, so the warning gets rounded down to nothing, to a dark period, to a mistake we've all made. Are you perfect? To one or two less important issues. I'm not hiring the Pope. Now watch them leave. Not because something finally became wrong. It was wrong a year ago in plain sight. They're leaving now because it finally became fatal. And I'm going to get to why is it fatal now? So, you know, this is not conscience arriving late. This is all arithmetic. The number changed. The answer changed. They were never doing moral math. They were doing electoral math and calling it principle. And the two happened to point the same direction until today, when it no longer points in the same direction. So, now, where are you? Because this was never a story about the Senate seat in Maine. And if you let it stay one, you're going to miss the entire thing. This is a story about the file that you keep. What does that mean, Glenn? Every one of us runs an opposition research on the people we want to believe in. And when the folder turns up something that we don't like, we bury it ourselves. We all do it. We become the campaign bearing its own file, because the alternative is giving up something we've already decided we are going to have. At every single one of these turns, the same voice. This is a smear. This is out-of-state operatives. They're threatened by us. They hate us. Don't listen to them. I have to point out, because I want you to hear at least part of that again. I want you to know we've heard this ourselves on our own side. But I want you to listen to this again here, not as politics. I want you to hear it as marriage, because that is exactly word for word what an abuser says. Your friends are jealous. Your family never liked me. They're threatened by what we have. Our love is special. They want to take this from you. Don't listen to them. Listen to me. You know the truth. And the terrible genius of it is that the more warning signs pile up, the harder the target clings. And not despite the red flags, but because of them. And it might be because now she's too far in to admit, you know, that everybody around her was right the whole time. See, this is the pattern. That's the next pattern I told you that we would look for. Once you see the shape of it, you'll see it absolutely everywhere. It always runs exactly the same way. It starts with the love bombing. You, I chose you. I serve you. You're special. You know, no one has ever understood you and your problems. Yeah, people really have been bad to you, right? I get it. But we're going to go someplace. We're going to do some things the world has never seen before. Because I'm tired of them abusing you. The largest movement in the history of Maine politics. Then the first violation. It's small, and you let it go. Because everybody's imperfect. I mean, and look at how good this is going to be. Look at what we already built. Then a bigger one. But now you've got things invested. So you explain it away. Then the isolation. He goes to work on the people you love one by one because they're still able to see things clearly, and clarity is the enemy. He needs you surrounded by him and his friends, so only his voice is the voice left in the room. And by the time the big one lands, the one you can't explain, you're so deep, it just doesn't even feel like you're ever going to be able to escape. It feels like humiliation. I defended you to everyone. I gave a year of my life. If I walk out now, what does that make me? And so you stay. And you tell yourself the excuse. Pick your excuse. They're all interchangeable. Too much invested. Too far gone, too embarrassing to admit. He's going to change. Something's going to change. It'll be worth it in the end. I'll be the one who saves it. Nobody in an abusive relationship believes they're in an abusive relationship. They believe they're in a hard relationship that they alone are strong enough to fix, that somehow or another it's going to change. And the lies don't shrink. Watch this, because this is the tell here. In a healthy thing, when you get caught, the offense gets smaller over time because you're actually correcting it. In an abusive thing, the lies get bigger and they get more destructive to your life outside of his world. Your job becomes affected, your money, your family, your name, because your world outside of him is competition and it has to be burned down until he's all you've got left. Does any of this ring true with politics at all? And he keeps saying, it's them, it's them. And if you spot a problem, he says, I'm going to change. And it never changes. It only ever escalates. That's not a bug in the pattern. That is the pattern. And at the end of the road, there's a word for what you have found yourself in, and the word is cult. It's not a metaphor. A cult is just an abusive relationship scaled up to fill a crowd. Okay? Same isolation, same enemies list, same leader who's the only source of truth. Notice that? The only source of truth. Same members who have sunk so much of themselves walking away would mean their whole life was a lie. And that person is going to defend that lie a lot longer than they'll defend the truth, because the truth doesn't cost them anything, and the lie costs them everything. There's got to be somebody within the sound of my voice who is listening, who are just thinking four words right now. Yeah, but Donald Trump. That's how this becomes inevitable. And let me explain, because you need to know the lesson from all of this. More in just a second.
3: Where you're from doesn't matter nearly as much as how you treat folks.
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0: So here's the lesson here, and it's not about politics. It's going to cost you something to actually take. A warning sign is not an obstacle standing between you and the thing that you want. That's how you view it. A warning sign. It's an obstacle standing between me and what I want. No, it is information about the thing you want. It's not a warning sign, something standing in between what you want. It's a warning sign about what you want. The red flag is not in the way of the prize. The red flag is a fact about the prize. You know, if you excuse it to get the reward, you don't get the reward minus one flaw. You get the flaw, and the reward comes later to collect what you owe. Character is not a line item that you subtract from the benefits. Character is the thing you're actually buying. Everything else is packaging. The oldest lie ever told to any human being is the ends justify the means, because the means don't stay means. The means are what you build your life out of. You don't get a good outcome by tolerating bad character and hoping it stays sealed in a folder. You get bad character every single time. The outcome you were promised turns out to have been the bait. When a family member at Thanksgiving, the one who you know loves you, the one with nothing to gain, says quietly, "I'm worried about you. I'm worried about what this is doing to you." Do we listen? Human nature is most times, nope. What we normally do is decide they've been captured. They've been fooled. They're not really your family anymore. And we push them away. One more person who could still see clearly. Do we stay with our parties and our candidates because it's true? Or do we stay because we're too far in and leaving would be embarrassing? That's the question. I can't have everybody who's been telling me this be right in the end. Wow, what stupid pride that is. This is the same question women in an abusive marriage can't make herself ask, because the answer is too expensive. So how do you break the spell? Well, you don't yell at the person under it, because you cannot argue somebody out of a cult. You just become one more jealous hater in the story that he's told them. You have to break it the way you do in real life. So how do you break that in real life? Because I got news for you. What's happening with our political system is real life. And we're in abusive relationships. Plattner, I mean, boy, you want to talk about Democrats here, Mitch McConnell's just dodging the bullet.
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0: Lisa, that would be this one. So how do you do it? Next.
4: 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We'll be back.
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So, may I ask, is it a complete coincidence that this is coming out at a time where you can't run a new primary, and you're just about 7 days away for the party to be able to pick, hand pick a new candidate for Maine? Now, color me skeptical, but who's supposed to choose your representatives, the people or the party? Because look what's happening here. The Democrats are going to replace, most likely, if he's out by Tuesday, and he will be. Otherwise, Democrats don't have a choice. The Democrats can replace him after just a few weeks after the primary already chose him. Because these new allegations are so serious, they're just the old allegations. They just, you know, now you just have to believe them for some reason. They have to be investigated. But he should not be a U.S. senator. But who is picking this? Who's picking this? When did the parties know that there was real trouble? If there were warning signs before the primary, why wasn't it dealt with then? Why ask millions of people to vote first and then sort it out? Again, I'm a cynic, but the calendar is strategy. If he steps down now before Tuesday, there's no new primary. The voters don't get another, you know, another chance. Party officials get to choose the replacement. It's legal. It's not healthy at all, but it's legal. Healthy and legal are different questions, but we've seen this before. Joe Biden, the decline, that didn't happen overnight. Everyone knew it. Americans watched it unfold for months. Everyone knew it, no matter what they say. After the primary was over, the nominee changes. The voters who had already cast their ballots didn't get another chance. Would they have picked Kamala Harris? No, the party made that decision. The party made that decision. This is how self-government changes. Not with tanks in the streets. It's just one exception at a time, one emergency, one procedural workaround. Trust us, we're going to pick this person for you. You know, we spend an awful lot of time worrying about the dictator that might come someday. But history teaches us something entirely different. Freedom isn't surrendered to a tank in one dramatic moment. It's usually traded away a little bit at a time. One rule, one deadline, one party meeting, one carefully managed process until the people realize, I mean, you're still voting, but you're just choosing from a list that somebody else already decided. You think the Fed is a game? Look at what the Democrats do. Look at how this is, they're selecting the primary candidate for you now. This is the second time they've done it. And you know what? I would say third, because they also chose Hillary Clinton. They were not going to allow Bernie Sanders to win. They keep saying they're for, you know, we're for democracy. We're for democracy. We're for fair and open votes. Oh, they're going to give you little plebe. They're going to give you the chance to pick from somebody the elites have already chosen. You just pick from that person. I mean, you can pick the person we just picked for you, or you could pick the Antichrist himself, fill in the blank on Republican. Now, let me switch parties here. Let me go with Mitch McConnell. Everybody's favorite turtle. Schrodinger's turtle? Is that what it is? Because I'm not sure. Is he alive or dead? It's in the box. I think we only will know when we open the box and see. Here are the rumors, and they're rumors. If they're true, they're tragic. If the rumors are false, you know, then somebody needs to step up and tell the American people the truth. Either way, this is not how a constitutional republic is supposed to function. For 3 weeks now, the people of Kentucky have had almost no meaningful information about the condition of a man they elected
to represent them. His office has issued really carefully worded statements. He's recovering. He appreciates everyone's support. They don't say what happened. They don't say when he's going to return. They don't answer even the basic question every citizen has a right to. Can he still do the job? Is he still thinking? And this is not a cruel question, but the guy is a sitting senator. And it's a question that matters because this is bigger than Mitch McConnell. We watched America do this with President Biden. Everybody could see their own eyes, something seriously wrong. Yet they were told not to believe their own eyes. Don't. He's fine. Don't ask questions. It's irresponsible to notice reality. And here we are again, except not with the Democrats, Republicans. Republicans are now the mirror image of the people they criticized. You know, if your party has spent years demanding honesty about the president's health, you kind of have an obligation to demand honesty about your own leader in your own GOP. I try not to be about left versus right. I mean, I know I'm biased, and I admit that. I am biased. But this is not about left or right. This is about representation. You know, our founders fought a revolution over the idea that government derives its just powers from the consent of the governed. Consent requires representation. Representation requires somebody who is actually capable of representing you. I mean, we saw with, what was it, Barbara Boxer, who was an absolute vegetable in the end. But her staff just told her what to do. That's not represent. I didn't elect a staff. You know, I think we have something new. No taxation without representation. Maybe it's time to add another one to that. No legislation without representation. You know, history. I'm old enough to remember history and a dangerous, dangerous lesson that we used to make fun of. When I was a kid, we used to make fun of this. The old Soviet Union, you know, used to hide the condition of their leaders. And what happens? Citizens begin to lose faith in the institution. Woodrow Wilson suffered a devastating stroke in 1919. For months, his wife effectively controlled the government. She was the president. She would take his hand, put it in hers, put the pen in her hand, put her hand over his, and then sign Woodrow Wilson. Like that little loophole made it right in her head. Okay. Nobody knew about this. King George III, mental decline. It created a constitutional crisis because no one wanted to admit the king could no longer govern. The Soviet Union.

0: has to. Healthy republics tell the truth. Healthy republics understand that the elected office belongs to the people and not the politician or his staff. If a senator is temporarily unable to serve, tell us. If a president can't perform the duties of office, tell us. If there's uncertainty, tell us there's uncertainty. But can somebody, for the love of Pete, treat Americans like we're adults? No, because Washington now treats public office like private property. Seats are nothing more than trophies to be protected. Power becomes something that you have to preserve. Just one more vote, one more committee hearing, one more political advantage. That's all we have to do. We just compromise this one time. That's how trust dies. That's why so many people believe Washington protects itself before it protects them. Could you get away with not telling your employer that you were brain dead? You know, your employer's waiting for you to come back and your wife knows you're brain dead. We're turning the machine off soon. You're brain dead. And your wife is like, no, he could be in next Tuesday. He's getting better every time. Would you think that's not just wildly dishonest? Here's why I say this. The office doesn't belong to Mitch McConnell. It didn't belong to Joe Biden. It doesn't belong to any politician. It belongs to the people of Kentucky. And in Joe Biden's situation, the people of the United States of America. The Constitution was never designed to protect your career. It was designed to protect the Republic. Mitch McConnell is he has been violating his oath of office for so long. Of course, one of his final acts would be to violate the Constitution. When politicians or parties place the agenda above actually doing their job and representing us, they're asking us to surrender the only principle that made this country possible in the first place. Decency, honesty, transparency. I hope he's not brain dead, but, you know, if he is, they should announce that right now. They owe it. If he's not, I mean, that could happen at any time. Why won't these guys retire? I know the answer. Power. The same reason why people, you know, on Platner's side, same reason why Stephen King is saying, oh, no, don't worry about Platner. No, he's still fine. Let me tell you something. Women, listen to me. I know they've been trying to say that this is about, you know, we're the ones that are supporting women. We care about women. It's not about women. It's not about women. It's not. It's about power. The women who accused Donald Trump became very famous. They were in Vanity Fair and everywhere. The women who have just said this about Graham Platner, the New York Times tries to smear or delete or minimize at very best. It's not about you. These people don't believe in anything but their power. They're using you. The question is anybody going to wake up? Because it's the same game being played over and over and over again. And we're never going to get to the next level until we solve this level. All right, back in just a second.
1: 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Glenn Beck is back in a minute.
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3: You know, I like to call Mitch McConnell Schrodinger's turtle, kind of like the cat. You know, the cat is in all states until you open the box and actually view it. You know what I mean? So Mitch McConnell is in the box and he is brain dead and perfectly fine. It's only when you talk to him for 20 minutes that you understand what that cat really is, or what that turtle really is. It's sad. And it's not about him at all. It's about the GOP. Stop it. Stop it. They care so much about power. Stop it. And the families of these people. There's not a single family of any of these politicians go, enough, enough. Dad's coming home now. Enough. Do any of them care? It's really a sad story.
4: 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We're up to the Fifth Amendment, and it might be something for Plattner. Maybe we should send this to Plattner. He should learn this. He should probably learn this. Here it is, the Fifth Amendment from our Bill of Rights series. Listen just a little bit of it.

0: You don't have to say a thing. Don't say anything. Right? Just don't say anything. Just I would just recommend don't say anything. Plead the fifth. It's a great song. If you listen to all of the First Amendment songs, the Second Amendment, you know, the Bill of Rights, you and your kids will learn the Bill of Rights, and they each come with a lesson plan, a conversation that you can have with your kids, no matter how old they are. So they can learn the Bill of Rights. It's really critical that we teach this. So please teach it to your kids now. 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
0: I think about Providence often these days, the idea that we're stewards of our families, our communities, our own safety. 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
7: Crisis talks in Oman. I'm Carmen Roberts, Fox News. Iran and Middle East diplomats are holding talks in Oman today over the U.S. demand that Tehran keep the Strait of Hormuz open. Talks are focused on safe navigation through that key waterway, with reports that Iran may consider creating a new travel route to ease tensions.
8: The administration says it has set a deadline of today for Iran to state that it will cease attacks on ships in the Strait of Hormuz and that it will reopen the waterway toll-free. President Trump also says that Washington has agreed to continue talks at the request of Iran. Today, Iran's foreign minister arrived in Oman to talk about traffic in the Strait of Hormuz. Amid new escalation, Iran's new supreme leader issued a first statement today saying that Iran must avenge his late father. According to a Wall Street Journal report, Israel shared intelligence with the U.S. that it said indicated a fresh Iranian plan to kill President Trump.
7: Fox's Alex Hogan reporting. President Trump says he's ordered the U.S. military to destroy Iran if it succeeds in assassinating him. The International Energy Agency has warned a return to fighting will expand the global energy crisis. And while U.S. crude dipped 1% yesterday to $71.41 a barrel, it gained about 4% for the week. Crews in Missouri make more than 350 water rescues after epic flash flooding, and more states are at risk over the weekend.
9: There's been so much rain across this area. Any additional rainfall will cause flooding, and it's a large area that we're worried about. Major cities like Indianapolis, Louisville, down towards Nashville, maybe even towards Atlanta, all spots where you could see some really heavy rainfall.
7: Fox meteorologist Adam Klotz, one person is missing in the Missouri floods. The governor's declared a state of emergency, and the Justice Department subpoenas New York Times journalist over a report on security concerns involving the Qatari Gift Air Force One. 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

0: Glamback Weekend. Glamback is on!
1: Hello, America. Welcome to the Glamback Program. We're glad that you're here. Army Dillon is joining us. She is the DOJ's Assistant Attorney General for Civil Rights. And she is on her way to Michigan. The DOJ is sending election monitors to the battleground state of Michigan ahead of its August primary. What do they think they're going to find in Michigan? They're not happy about it in Michigan. We'll talk to her in 60 seconds. I knew I was getting scammed. End quote. That's one of my listeners, Linda. She said this to her chapter Medicare advisor. On a single phone call, she learned that the Medicare broker had talked her out of a Medicare plan she should have never left and has cost her thousands more. Unfortunately, stories like hers are not unusual. In fact, the DOJ recently sued three major Medicare brokers for allegedly claiming to be unbiased while secretly steering seniors into plans with the biggest kickbacks. Fortunately, however, for Linda, Chapter helped her get back onto the right plan, restored all the benefits she had lost, and saved her thousands of dollars on dental care alone. And she's not the only one. Chapter's helped thousands of people in this audience understand their options and find Medicare coverage that actually fits their needs. When you call Chapter, you're going to speak with an unbiased and licensed advisor right here in the U.S. who compares every Medicare plan available to you. No pressure, no sales pitch, just honest guidance about whether you're on the right plan or not. Talk to Chapter today. Dial pound 250, say the keyword Chapter. Pound 250, Chapter.

0: Welcome to the program, Harvey Dillon. How are you, Harvey?
1: I'm great. Always happy to be with you.
0: This is not popular in Michigan. Can you tell us what you're planning on doing, what the DOJ is doing now, and why?
1: Well, I'm going to push back a little bit. It's actually really popular with a lot of people in Michigan, including many legislators who actually reached out and specifically asked us to do this, because Michigan, like some other battleground states, has been rife with irregularities in recent election cycles. Both Republicans and Democrats have sent election monitors in the past to all these battleground states. And so some of the issues that we're going to look for in four jurisdictions where we're sending these election monitors, Detroit, East Lansing, Lansing, and Hamtramck, include, and I may have mispronounced that last one, include language issues. There's been no assessment by the DOJ in two of these jurisdictions that have high Hispanic populations as to whether they're complying with federal law relating to ballot access. There have been extremely long lines in the recent election in one of these jurisdictions that has a university on the campus in Detroit, I believe. And there's an admitted glitch in the poll book loading in the other one. So these are all based on actual irregularities that we've seen in prior elections. Now, when you look at how the Biden administration handled some of these hot spots, and I'm just talking about the primary, not the general, we're going to have a way expanded program in the general election. In prior election cycles in 2022, the person sitting in this chair in the Biden DOJ sent 9 election monitors in 2022 and sent 27 in 2024. So this is not unusual. This is something DOJ does regularly. People are just upset that Republicans are taking the integrity of our elections seriously at the DOJ level for a change. That is new, and they better get used to it.
0: Good. The news broke overnight that DOJ is sending letters warning election officials, I'm quoting, in all 50 states and the District of Columbia, they will face criminal prosecution over non-citizen voting. The letter signed by Assistant Attorney General Harvey Dillon gives states 5 days to explain how they will comply with federal voter eligibility laws and how they will maintain clean voter lists. Non-citizen voting in federal elections is extremely rare, but Trump and his administration have falsely portrayed it as a widespread issue.
1: Well, so first of all, the word left out when that hysterical commentary from the left is knowingly. So if a state election official knowingly refuses to remove non-citizens from the voter rolls, that's illegal. That is a crime under our laws. And someone who does that and conspires to do that can be prosecuted. So I'm simply informing top election officials around the country, and it includes Puerto Rico and Virgin Islands, that this is their duty. Now, a third of the states have voluntarily complied with us, and we thank them for their cooperation. And in that effort, we have found hundreds of thousands of dead people on voter rolls, and we have found tens of thousands of names of suspected non-citizens that we are now digging into through our, immigration files to see whether they're appropriately on the rolls or not. In recent weeks, months, and even the last year and a half, we prosecuted numerous people at the Department of Justice for voting while not citizens of the United States. And it's indisputable, based on evidence that I've seen, that there are tens of thousands of non-citizens at a minimum on the voter rolls in just the ones that we've examined. And keep in mind, two-thirds of the states are fighting us in getting access to their up-to-date voter rolls, but we're using, you know, other means to look at some of these. And so I think that's very concerning. Glenn, your vote and my vote is very important and precious to us. And even if one or two people are canceling out our votes, that's a problem for me. That's a problem for you as a citizen, and it's a problem for the United States. So I think it's very important that people know this. And the other thing is, what we've learned is that many of legal residents of the United States, green card holders, for example, are not aware that they're not entitled to vote in our elections. So, you know, this is educational as well. It's the duty of the states to not register those people and to inform them. And they're not doing that. I can tell you, as a 25-year California resident, you just check a box to say you're a citizen. What if you don't speak English that well, or you don't understand the distinction between citizenship and that green card you have that is a legal status? You'd be checking that box, and indeed thousands of people do that. And then they vote, and then they're, you know, making themselves criminals, and also subject to deportation. We don't want that for law-abiding people. So I think this is simply good hygiene of our voter rolls, and I think it is unfortunately necessary that we remind people of their duties. I know they're clutching their pearls, they're really upset, but if they're following the law, they have nothing to worry about.
0: You did this during the 2024 election. I mean, you had monitors everywhere. You personally were overseeing a lot of it. And I think yes. That's one of the reasons why we had such, you know, a clean role in some places. What did you learn from that? And how is this different at all?
1: So you're absolutely
0: for the election.
1: So what's different here is, so in the prior times I've done it, I've certainly done it for decades. I've been a Republican election monitor and lawyer over the years. And in 2024, November, I was in charge of the Arizona operation, and we had dozens of volunteers there. The Democrats had their own operation, their own war room, and dozens and maybe hundreds of volunteers on their side. And so we send our credentialed, in the case of a political party, you send a credentialed person. There's a process. You get to look at what's going on there. And in Arizona's case, for example, there were indeed irregularities, and there were misprints, and there was a wrong size paper in 2022. And, you know, thousands of people were turned away from the ballots in Maricopa County. There were problems in Apache County. So that's one of the reasons why we're sending federal election monitors to Apache County this time around. Native Americans were not allowed to vote because of just complete incompetence on the part of county officials at that time. And so what's different about the DOJ is we have a right to do this under federal law, so we don't have to ask for permission. We're going to go in and we're going to observe, just like, by the way, decades of lawyers at the Civil Rights Division have done in both Republican and Democrat administrations, and no one squawked about it the way that they are today. And it's a good thing when the federal government is there to ensure that the law is enforced. I think it makes everyone feel more confident. And, you know, while we're just doing it for six states and nine jurisdictions in the upcoming primaries, you know, most of the primaries have already occurred, you can look for a much more expanded presence on the ground of federal election monitors in the 2026 election, because I want every citizen who votes on both sides to feel confident in the outcome of those elections. Now, monitors alone are not going to help us do that. There's no federal monitor that's going to fix California's wacky ways and delays that they count votes, which is worse than almost every third world country. But at a minimum, we can ensure that there are eyes and ears there from the feds, and we can then, you know, take action swiftly and step in. Now, this is not a substitute for private election monitoring. The parties are going to do that. I know that there are going to be congressional monitors going from, you know, I assume both parties. This is our sacred right and duty. It's part of the First Amendment to be able to observe what's happening as we cast our votes and ballots. And that was frustrated in 2020, as you know. Again, I was a lawyer who was with the campaigns at that time, and our colleagues were prevented from witnessing exactly what was going on in Detroit, one of the places I'm sending election monitors in the upcoming weeks, in Pennsylvania and Philadelphia specifically. And so people don't know whether they can trust the outcomes of those elections when there's cardboard taped over the counting areas, when there's mysterious right. incidents and occurrences that nobody bothers to explain, when people are taking thumb drives and moving them around and there's no valid explanation and witness to that. So I want to put a stop to all that chatter on both sides by having a very transparent process.
0: So I talked to the first assistant U.S. attorney in, I think, Central California. And he was talking to us about, you know, doing an investigation and saying, hey, we're just looking for any evidence. And if anybody has anything, they want to come forward and tell us about it. And he wasn't saying that there was corruption at the time. Do we have any updates on California? Have you found anything? Is it look clean? What's the story there?
1: I think you're referring to my dear friend and colleague, Bill Asaley, who's running the Los Angeles yes. Office and Investigations. And I'm not able to comment on what has been found at this time. We don't comment on the fruits of ongoing investigations, but I can promise you that whatever has been found so far isn't the end of it. And so absolutely people should come forward if they've witnessed, for example, just in Los Angeles, I was with Bill just a few weeks ago where we announced the indictment and later guilty plea of a woman who signed up untold dozens or hundreds of, I'm sure hundreds actually, of homeless people on Skid Row illegally, because not that they're not entitled to vote, but she paid them to register to vote. That's illegal. She paid them for signatures on signature petitions. That's illegal. And she gave them her former home address to use as their voter registration address. All illegal, illegal, illegal. And we caught this one woman doing it thanks to independent journalists. And I'm sure that this is a much bigger problem. So we'd like to catch all of that fraud. And we'd like to put a stop to it wherever it's occurring in the United States. By the way, whether it's being done by anybody of any party, it is intolerable and it needs to stop.
0: Right. And how bad is the punishment?
1: We'll see. Sentencing hasn't occurred in that case. She is pleading guilty. So I think we'll see. But, the you know, I think it all depends on how many predicate acts you can prove and how long it's been going on. Who else is involved? You know, people don't do this in a vacuum. There's money to be made. There's big money. In states like California that have signature petitions, Michigan is another one, there's big money to be had in circulating these petitions. And there's fraud in petition circulation. And it occurs at the highest level and at the lowest level. And so catching the people who are shelling out the money would be the big prize here. And so we're definitely looking to follow those threads.
0: Harmeet, always good to have you on. Thank you so much. God bless you.
1: Thank you, Glenn.
0: Keep up the good work. You bet. Bye-bye. Harmeet Dillon, DOJ's Assistant Attorney General. She is on top of civil rights. All right, we're going to take a quick break. I want to tie something in that I saw at the Smithsonian. I mean, we've been here before. This is not new. We've been here before, and I want to share something when we come back here in just a minute.
2: Glenn Beck is back. After this.

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0: I spoke to the president over the last weekend, and he said that he was he had just seen the special Golden Door, and he said everybody has to see this. We're making it available now. It's the Golden Door from Ellis Island to the White House. If you're concerned at all about illegal immigration and what to do, we have produced a special for Torch, and it is available now on YouTube, and it is also available at torch250.com or on the app, the Torch app, for the insiders, with the live Q&A that I did after the special last Wednesday. Now, I want to take you to something that Delia Ramirez, she's a congresswoman, this is what she posted. She just posted, ICE fatally shot a man in Texas. Listen carefully to this. ICE fatally shot a man in Texas. His son reportedly witnessed the death. The greatest threat to our safety is DHS, CBP, and ICE as they continue to violently attack our neighbors and trample the rights of our residents. Enough is enough. We must melt ICE Act and dismantle DHS. The greatest threat to our safety? Really? Now, go back and what I just said, how did this happen? What just happened? Because it sounds like, the way she writes this, an ICE agent targeted a U.S. citizen, that's what she meant by resident, right, and shot him in cold blood in front of his son for no reason. This is why you always have to go to the original source, because people are taking her tweet and they are now saying, see, another senseless killing by ICE. But here's what actually happened. Okay. July 7, 2026, approximately 6:50 a.m. Central Time, ICE law enforcement attempted to conduct a vehicle stop as part of a targeted enforcement operation to arrest an illegal alien. The driver of the vehicle, Lorenzo Aguilera, an illegal alien from Mexico, attempted to evade arrest. From information that we're receiving, he rammed an ICE law enforcement vehicle, refused to follow multiple verbal commands, and then weaponized his vehicle in an attempt to run an ICE law enforcement officer over, resulting in the officer firing his weapon in self-defense. The driver was struck. The emergency services immediately contacted. Driver was transported to the hospital and passed away from his injuries. DHS OIG is now leading an investigation into the agent involved shooting. FBI Houston is leading an investigation into the potential assault on a federal law enforcement officer. This is a developing situation. Update the public when more information is available. Well, now that's a different story entirely, isn't it? Because in this version, the illegal alien tried to run over one of our agents who had to fire in self-defense. But depending on where you read this story, you'll have a totally different idea of what happened. That's how split we are as a country. Half of the country is calling ICE evil, and the other half is supporting them. Why? Well, I don't know which one is true. I suspect the ICE version is true. But you have an independent investigation going on to tell us which one is true. And by the way, I can guarantee you there was a vest cam. So which one do you think it is? The ICE agent pulled this guy over and then innocently shot him in front of his son? Oh, my gosh. Do you remember? You remember the musical Hamilton? Oh, I hate this thing. Anyway, it was a smash hit. Liberals all loved it. He became their favorite founding father. He's one of my least favorite founding fathers. But you know what? Let me just point out something. The Broadway cast of Hamilton lectured Mike Pence from the stage about how scared they were about, I don't know, diversity or something. I'm sure the actors don't agree with immigration ideas from Trump. But ironically, Hamilton makes Trump look like a liberal on this. They're in the show Hamilton, and they're talking about how horrible Trump is on immigration. Well, again, it depends on whether you get your information from stage actors or actual history. Listen to this. This is from the special The Golden Door. Listen.
2: And from this same harbor, America imported men like Alexander Hamilton. He was an orphan from the Caribbean islands. Hamilton arrived after his mother died from tropical fever. He was poor, unknown, and born in a British colony. But he would go on to become one of the architects of the American Republic itself. Today, Hamilton is celebrated as an immigration icon. But Hamilton's actual views on immigration were far more complicated than the modern audience might expect. As America grew, Hamilton became increasingly concerned about what happened when immigration outpaced assimilation.
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You know, there has been a radical demand by members of Congress, and it's a very dangerous one, really, really dangerous. And it got them, you know, branded as and wreckers, as wreckers and you know, anti-American, and they were sent home early, like, you know, like a bunch of kids that wouldn't sit still. Here's what they wanted. They wanted you to prove that you were a citizen before you register to vote. Okay, show an ID before you cast a ballot. You know, that's the whole revolution. That is the thing. I mean, this is that's the thing. They want you to believe that the people asking for that are a threat to the Republic, not the people who are not showing a voter ID to vote. Okay, you show a card when you buy cold medicine. You show your card. Well, I don't think Mike Johnson did when he got onto the Gulfstream, but he showed his card. You know, you have to show a card when you board a plane, when you open a bank account to pick up a package the government itself is holding for you. But you ask a man to show, you know, an ID before he shows, before he chooses who's president, and suddenly you're the extremist. Suddenly you're the danger. I got to tell you, this is so ridiculous. I went to several museums in Washington, D.C., and I found a few items that I thought were important. In fact, I took a picture of this. I'll have to send it to Ricky so she can post it online. I took a picture of two different ballot boxes. They were from the 1800s, and they were made of glass, you know, like hand-blown glass. And the reason why they were made of glass is because nobody trusted the people taking the ballots. I want to put it in the ballot box myself, and I want to make sure there's not some mechanism that separates my ballot from the other. I want to make sure I see mine going in. And then when you're counting, I want to see you take the lid off, and I want to see your hand go in and pick up the same ballots that I know I put in. Okay, this is from the 1800s. We've never trusted, nor should you ever trust, people when it comes to power. So a couple of weeks ago, small group of the House decide they want to, they want this Save America Act, proof of citizenship to register, photo ID to vote. It's passed the chamber already more than once, and every time it sails across the Capitol, dies in a drawer in the Senate. So a dozen or so members did something that almost nobody in the building has stomach for anymore. They stopped the machine. No, we're not going to grease the rules and let the floor run its pleasant little schedule while the one thing that everybody wants sits untouched. No, no. And the speaker's answer, this is before he got on the Gulfstream, which I'm still trying to explain. Where does the Speaker of the House get the money for the Gulfstream? It's weird. Maybe the government is paying for the Gulfstream. I don't know, but it seems excessive for one guy on a Gulfstream. But anyway, he had to send everybody home, you know, for the 4th. Here's the thing I want you to really take away from this, because this is what it either dies or it gets done. The people that, gummed up the works, they didn't go quiet. You know, a man who blocks the vote and then spends his recess apologizing for the inconvenience, then it's just theater. A man who blocks the vote and then stands in his own district and says out loud, "I did it and I'll do it again until it reaches the president's desk." That man has leverage. That man is the reason this moves at all. Okay, so here's how this is supposed to work. Not through the front door, because the front door needs 60 votes and the other side will never give it 60. So the plan is reconciliation, the budget process, where you only need a simple majority. 51, no filibuster to climb. To get there, you have to strip it down to the bone. Citizenship and ID. I'm okay with that. Drop all the extra riders, make it so clean that no Republican who has ever said the words election integrity into a camera can find any place to hide. You want to vote no? Great, vote no. Do it in the daylight and explain to the people back home why this bridge was just a bridge too far for you. It won't be easy. Never is. The Senate parliamentarian already has, you know, looked at the bigger version of this. It doesn't belong in a budget bill. Okay, fine. Whatever. Keep fighting. Keep fighting. The leader over there doesn't want to touch the filibuster and doesn't, you know, just doesn't want any of this, okay? None of it is a reason to fold. It is a map of exactly where the spine has to hold. And it comes back to a few people, the ones who will constantly take the arrows.
because leadership doesn't discover courage on its own. It gets dragged toward it by the people willing to be called names. You have called me, people have called me names. Oh my gosh, for so long. I hear these people on the, you know, in Congress on the left say, oh, we're getting called names. We're getting called names. Stand in line, you rookie. We're getting death threats. Really? Are you now? You know, my family, you know, my children, I apologize to my children. I don't know how many times on 4th of July, because we were walking in, we wanted to stay together as a family and we had to have security on us. And at one point we had to duck into a gift shop because we had people who were following us. We would stop and turn around. They would stop, turn around. They were following us. Didn't know if they were hostile or not. Had no idea. We were just constantly, as a family, it felt under attack. We couldn't just be a family. And we're in this gift shop and we're standing in the corner of this gift shop, buried back in the corner where nobody could see us from the outside or from the door, until we had the DC police arrive. And the DC police, there were like six of them came, who then had to escort the family to a vehicle so we could get out of there. It was awful. It was absolutely awful. And I can't tell you, I apologize to my children over and over again. I'm like, I'm sorry, guys. I'm sorry. I'm sorry. I'm sorry. I'm sorry. And my son looked at me. He said, Dad, we don't know life without this. We've grown up with this. Going someplace with you, it's what we expect. Don't worry about it. That's not right. It's just not right. I am not complaining about it. I know that it comes with the job. But for anybody who thinks that, you know, they're on the left and all of a sudden they're getting heat, look at the people that you have. Look at the people who have shot people on my side. Look at the number of attempts on people's lives. I've lost friends. So please give it a rest. Some of us have lived with this for 25 years and know our lives, our fortunes, and our sacred honor is not just something written down on a piece of paper. But every inch of movement, every inch of movement that you're going to see on securing the vote will come from people who have decided the insult and the hassle is worth it. And when it gets done, it will not be because the speaker had a clever week. It'll be because of a small number of people refused to let the building run smoothly over the top of a promise they made to you. I'm really done. I'm genuinely done being lectured about who the radicals are. Really? Really? You used to at least have a very small veneer, a very thin veneer of, we love the Constitution and the founders and we support all of these things. You're now democratic socialists who actually have people talking about the destruction of the country. You had Elizabeth Warren this week with somebody in Iran chanting death to America. Please.

0: What am I going to do about it? I'll fight and fight and fight, but I'm not going to cheat. If that's what the American people say they want, well, I'll continue to fight, but that's what they actually said. If you take this away, you don't have a democracy. You have something that no one has any reason to believe. The people who stand in the doorway right now, blocking all of this crap in Washington, until you get this done, they're going to pay a high price. You're going to pay a high price. But isn't the high price worth it? I mean, geez, look at the blood and everything that has been spilled for this. And this is the price at this time that we have to pay. Hold the line. Finish the things that we start. This one can get done. It can get done. But it won't get done if we say, I'm too tired. I don't want to fight this anymore. It's never going to get done. Once you say it's never going to get done, you know, the biggest fear I have is that Americans tire out and they say, I'm just tired of fighting. I just don't want to fight anymore. I just don't want to make this case anymore. It's never going to get done. Once you believe the republic is over, the republic is over. Once you believe that we will not have transparency in our elections, we won't have transparency in our elections. The entire thing is built on faith. Do not lose hope and do not lose faith. I personally think we're winning. I personally think there are so many good things that are happening. And I don't think I know the half of it. I've never seen my fellow countrymen, a group of people, get it as much as they get it right now, who are actually in positions of power. They know what they're fighting. I don't have to go. I remember when I was traveling with the president before the election of 2024. And I would ask him all the time, do you understand this? I mean, do you really understand that, you know, China is influential? Yes. Do you understand about the Tides Foundation and what they've built over the years? And I never really felt like anybody really got it. They didn't understand how deep the root. I do now. I think they get it. Not everybody, but I think enough of them get it. That gives me great hope. Do not get blackpilled. You keep standing. What Harmeet Dhillon is doing, what the DOJ is doing, what the Office of the Vice President is doing, what the DOJ is doing with China and Singham, those things are real. They're real. Have hope, real hope, because its foundation is truth. Back in just a minute.
1: 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Don't lose touch. Glenn Beck will be back after this.
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11: There's so many things I want to talk about and touch on. Let me just do a couple things here. We play Cut 4. This is the winner. CNN interviewed the winner of the Benjamin Franklin lookalike contest. Just to show you that, no, it's not you. It's not you. The world has gone insane. Here they are interviewing. Go ahead, Cut 4.
12: I thought it was just a little like nerd meetup, and we all got to just show our, like, you know, flex our brains and it became the biggest thing ever.
13: Okay, congratulations on your win. Thank you so much for sharing it. Brianna, Laura, you
11: okay,
13: can't
11: stop.
13: Beat this.
11: That's
13: this
11: enough. Is- did you notice they didn't talk to a man because the winner is a black woman. Again, it's a Ben Franklin lookalike contest. Now, maybe there was nobody else that entered that didn't, you know, there was no men that looked like Benjamin Franklin or other, like, I don't know, she's got the long gray hair. You know, maybe that's what it was. It was just such a horribly attended deal. But if there were actual candidates who were men who looked like, I mean, I've seen people that play Ben Franklin and look like Ben Franklin, and none of them are black women. Oh my gosh, we are so insane. By the way, I know that's to be true because I had a 20-minute conversation with Mitch McConnell last night. No, I didn't. And anybody, I could do a really bad playback of the conversations that were happening, but I'm not going to because Ricky said, please don't do that. But I can do it. I could. And the younger Glenn would have been doing it the whole day. But let me just say this. You know what the conversation, because I could have a conversation. I had a great 20-minute conversation with Joe Biden yesterday. And you know what it was? And you're wearing shoes today. That's nice. Your shoes. Oh, I'm wearing shoes today. You can have a 20-minute conversation with Joe Biden. You can have a 20-minute conversation with Mitch McConnell. But when did the GOP become the same people that we've been complaining about?
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21: And welcome into the Truist Studios right here in the Battery, Atlanta. We're leading you up to Game 2 between the Braves and the Cardinals. It was a late one last night, or should I say early this morning. Hopefully the boys slept fast. 7:15 first pitch. Ronaldo Lopez will be on the mound for the Braves. Matthew Liberatore for the Cardinals. We'll break down that pitching matchup. We'll have lineups. We'll have a conversation with Walt Weiss. We have a lot to get to over the course of the next 56 minutes and 38 seconds. Not a second more, not a second less. Chris Domino is out. The legend, Steve West, in the house. Steve, you're a veteran of these shows across the Braves Radio Network. How are you, my friend?
22: I am fantastic. Always an honor to be here with you on the Atlanta Braves Radio Network.
21: It's been a fun year. It's been an interesting year. And it's been a little bit of a rainy year, especially over the last 8 days, three rain delays over the course of the last 8 days. And then last night, the game lasted 2 hours and 33 minutes. The rain delay lasted 2 hours and 44 minutes. That's right. The rain delay lasted longer than the game. And, of course, that ended in a 2-1 loss. Crooks hitting the home run in the bottom of the eighth for the Cardinals. Ultimately, that decided the game. It was one of those games where the chances were few and far between. The Cardinals came through and capitalized on just one more than the Braves could muster up. It was one of the more frustrating games for a lot of different reasons, due in large part to the fact that we didn't get out of here till 2:15.
22: Well, and that and the fact it was a chance for the Braves to put together a three-game winning streak for the first time since back in the month of May. So that goes by the boards as well. And as you said, a long night. You can bet on anything these days, mm-hmm. right? I wonder if you could have gotten odds on the rain delay or a possible rain delay in a Major League Baseball game being longer than the time it took to play the game. Because if you made that bet last night, you won big time.
21: I'm sure there is. I'm sure you can find that somewhere. But before we continue, let's pause 10 seconds for station identification on the Atlanta Braves Radio Network.
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21: All right, so Chris Sale said after the game, it was so unfortunate because Chris Sale was dealing. He went three innings, he struck out five, he struck out the side in the second. And he said after the game something that I think a lot of us were saying before the game. Everybody knew the rain was coming. It wasn't like it was a shock. And Chris was flat out said, we probably shouldn't have started that game, but that's not the decision that he makes. But unfortunately, wasted a pretty good start for Chris Sale. That's only the second no decision that he's had this year. And he looked like the real deal. And if you kind of go back and watch, and we kind of noticed it while the game was going on, he was working faster than normal. And I think it was because he knew, hey, we got to make this an official game because the rain's coming. And unfortunately, just couldn't get to that point.
22: Yeah, not his first rodeo. And it's a shame because in his last outing against the Mets, he also picked up the victory there, which was his first win since the 28th of May. So you'd like to see him get something going in terms of getting the results for the effort. Very sharp last night, but again, tough luck with the rains coming in. Wouldn't figure in the decision.
21: Did have a little bit of a momentum there for a little bit. Mike Yastrzemski has the double. Austin Riley then knocks him in. So good to see Austin Riley come up big in a big spot. But then unfortunately, we find out today that Mike Yastrzemski is now on the 10-day injured list. We have a laundry list of transactions. Owen Murphy back up. Yaz on the 10-day injured list. Brewer Hicklin called up to take his spot. James Karinchak to AAA Gwinnett. Jose Azokar outrighted to AAA Gwinnett, and AJ Smith-Shawver up with the Stripers with a rehab assignment today. But just brutal with Mike Yastrzemski. Seemed like he was getting back to that form. He hit the grand slam against Pittsburgh. He hits a double yesterday. Hit a couple of balls hard yesterday. But now he's on the shelf with an elbow injury.
22: Do you think the upcoming All-Star break may have figured in the timing to make this decision to put Yaz on the list?
21: Maybe. He had not complained about anything, but I think it might be one of those things where, okay, if Eli White's going to start today, which he is, we'll get to the lineups in just a bit, and maybe he's going to start the game on Sunday, maybe it is the right time to say, okay, something's been bothering you. Let's just shut it down a little earlier and get things ready for game one coming back.
22: Yeah, let's bookend the All-Star break with a couple of extra days off. Maybe that helps for the home stretch.
21: Maybe. But it's unfortunate, though. Yaz was I think he's always been streaky, but it looked like he was catching a little bit of a heater right then. So, you know, it's unfortunate. And then really the bats just couldn't get going in the ninth inning or eighth and ninth inning. Braves had their chances, two balls, one by Drake and one by Michael Harris, the second to the wall. And you look at some of these advanced stats, both of them, 24 out of 30 parks, they would have been home runs, except one of them was not Busch Stadium. In either instance.
22: Yeah, there was a foul ball that was a near miss. There was a drive, as you said, to the center field wall, another to the right field wall, but just didn't get the lift and get out of the yard. Going back to what you were saying about the All-Star break a moment ago, you know, I'm thinking last night, if they get the win, it's three in a row. Maybe you got something going here. Maybe you take the series two out of three. You win four out of five going into the break. Maybe you have a five-game winning streak going into the break, and you're thinking, you know, now's not really a good time for the All-Star break.
21: Yeah.
22: But the All-Star break is the All-Star break. It's on the calendar. It's the same for everyone. It's not like football where you're playing well and you're like, God, I wish we didn't have the open date this
21: right.
22: week. I wish we didn't have the bye this week. The All-Star week is the All-Star break and everyone knows when it is. But I'm thinking about these Braves right now. Maybe it is a good time for the All-Star break. Hopefully, let's get a dub tonight, give ourselves a chance at winning this series going into the All-Star break. But it might be a good time for the break for this team.
21: Yeah, missed opportunities yesterday. Everybody in the NL East lost. Every single team in the NL East lost yesterday. So had a chance to pick up a game. Everybody deep into the night last night, but couldn't get the job done. And Westy, you told me that, you know, we were here and you said you thought about stopping by the studio and hanging out because we were here for a long, long time last night.
22: I heard Chris Domino's interview on Hardball with Lou Brock, which was absolutely outstanding.
21: Yes, it was.
22: And then the game restarts, right?
21: Mm-hmm.
22: And the Braves take the lead, but then the rain comes back, bottom of the fifth, top of the sixth, and I was driving down 75 through the Cobb Cloverleaf listening to the game, and I'm thinking, if this thing goes to another rain delay, I'm going to go ahead and make an unannounced visit to the studio, okay? Because I can't leave Barrett hanging for another who knows how long this rain delay is going to be. He can't answer the same question about explaining the infield fly rule again and again. It's not fair to do that to Barrett.
21: Not.
22: It wasn't fair when you did that to Skip Perry, God rest his soul. Don't ask him to explain the infield fly rule.
21: We have explained lots of rules in the rain delay shows over the course of this season. We also got in. Now, this was my wheelhouse. We had a caller, I don't know if you heard, talk about youth baseball players being priced out with all the money that gets spent on bats. And as a dad of a 14-year-old travel ball player, I got ready. I was like, oh, this is my wheelhouse. We can talk about this. We can get 45 minutes of rain delay show on this. But no, it was a tough night for all of us. Ryan, I will say this. We have a bunch of energy drinks in the fridge. They don't sponsor the show, but we have a bunch of them. You just throw them in there. I had two during the rain delay. Two, which is probably not the best thing in the world. By about the seventh inning, it was rough. It was real rough. I was hurting quite a bit.
22: Now, let me make my effort to explain the infield fly rule, if I may.
21: You may.
22: Runners on first and second or bases loaded.
21: Correct.
22: And less than two outs.
21: Correct.
22: Pop up on the infield. The batter's automatically out. The runners hold their position.
21: Correct.
22: Correct?
21: Correct.
22: Because as Mark Lemmer was explaining to me one time, it would be an awfully cheap way to get a double or triple play, pop up to Lemmer, he drops it, right? Now the runners have got to move. Runners on first and second. He fires over to Chipper at third.
21: Yep.
22: Lemmer moves back to the bag at second. Chipper then fires to Lemmer, who completes the triple play by going to Fred McGriff over there
21: and
22: at first
21: done.
22: Base. So 4-5-4-3 triple play.
21: Yes.
22: One game a week I'd like to see us play without the infield fly rule. I think that would be great.
21: So we were talking before the show, you and I, Westy. We need to dedicate a day to no infield fly, and we also need to dedicate a day for no extra innings, and they just do the home run shootout like we had in the All-Star game here last year when Kyle Schwarber hit three in the All-Star shootout to win the All-Star game.
22: You know, I would say do away with the infield fly rule, but I'm sure that the Savannah Bananas have already incorporated that element somehow into their act.
21: I'm sure they have.
22: By the way, Tristan Peters, former Savannah Banana, last night hitting for the cycle for the Sox.
21: That is synergy, my friend. That is synergy. That is good radio right there. We will take a break in just a second. But first, Walt Weiss sat down with Ben Ingram earlier today. Here is that conversation. It's the Walt Weiss Report.
0: Before the Braves take the field, we chat with Braves manager Walt Weiss for the latest on today's game. 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
1: Time once again for the Walt Weiss Report here on the Atlanta Braves Radio Network. Braves and the Cardinals in the second game of this series. And Walt, some really tough news for Yaz today. He's heading back to the IL with elbow inflammation. He'd been swinging it so well. Has he been dealing with that elbow for a little while now?
2: No, it just happened on a throw last night during that game. I think one of the throws he had from the outfield felt something. So we took him out, put Eli in. And, you know, he's going to be down for a few days at least just because it's sore and there's inflammation. They have a hard time. So, we went ahead and IL'd him and called up Brewer Hicklin.
1: All right. And we saw Brewer a little bit at spring training. Is he a ball player you like?
2: Yeah, he's done a nice job in AAA, having a good year. He's been one of their best performers down there. He's a outfielder that can run well. He defends well, and he's hit. So, you know, he's earned the call-up.
1: That's great. I know Owen Murphy back up. He should be able to help you cover some innings, shouldn't he?
2: Yeah, that's why he's here. Same as last time. We just keep getting these short starts. And last night, nobody's fault. I mean, Chris Sale was rolling, and of course, the rain stopped him after three. And we've been on this carousel for a while with the short starts. It's just taking a toll on our bullpen. So, Murph is here to cover us and give us some length out there.
1: Okay, good. I know last night certainly became challenging for both teams, like you mentioned, just to cover those innings after the rain delay. Would you lean into pushing Ray to go six innings if the situation were right tonight?
2: Yeah, it'd be great. I mean, we could certainly use it. So maybe a little bit longer leash with Lopey tonight. He's been throwing the ball well. You know, he's up to 80 pitches the last time, so we think he can be extended beyond that tonight. So that's the hope. He goes out there and he's pitching well, and he can stay in the game for a little while.
1: Yeah, that would be great. Finally, I know that being an everyday player in this league, you need to hit righties and lefties, and we've seen some good things out of Jim Jarvis. Would you say that the ability to hit lefties is maybe the next step for him in his pursuit to be an everyday shortstop in this league?
2: Yeah, and it usually is. And look, as a young player, I think for me as a manager, you got to protect these guys in certain ways and maybe keep them from tough matchups. So Mateo's in there tonight against the lefty, but really like what Jarvis is doing. But yeah, that's typically, you know, that's an evolution, right? The left-handed hitter, young left-handed hitter, learn to hit left-handed pitching at the major league level. It's a big step, but Jarvis is taking some decent swings off some left-handed pitchers. But yeah, just trying to protect him and let these early stages of his career give him the best chance of success.
1: Yeah, very good. All right, looking forward to this one tonight. As always, thank you so much for the time. We'll catch up with you after the game.
2: All right, thank you, Ben.
1: This has been the Walt Weiss Report on the Atlanta Braves Radio Network.
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1: Welcome back. Barrett Salee and Steve West in for Domino. Braves and Cardinals game two coming your way 7:15 first pitch. When they get going, you'll get these lineups. For the Cardinals, leading off at second base is J.J. Weatherholt. Batting second and doing the catching is Ivan Herrera. Batting third and playing first base is Alec Burleson. Batting fourth, the right fielder Jordan Walker. Batting fifth, the left fielder Lars Nootbaar. Batting sixth and playing shortstop is Mason Wynn. Batting seventh, the designated hitter, Brian Torres. Batting eighth and playing third base is Blaze Jordan. And batting ninth in center field is Nathan Church. And they'll be behind Matthew Liberatore. We'll talk about him a little bit later in the show. For the Braves, leading off in center field is Michael Harris II. Batting second and playing second is Ozzie Albies. Batting third and playing first base is Matt Olson. Batting fourth, the designated hitter, Drake Baldwin. Batting fifth and playing left field is Mauricio Dubon. Batting sixth and playing third base is Austin Riley. Batting seventh, playing right field is the new dad, Eli White. Batting eighth and catching is Joey Bart. And batting ninth, playing shortstop is Jorge Mateo. And they'll be behind Raylo. So Drake gets a start at DH, Joey Bart as the catcher. You have to assume that means Drake is going to start tomorrow at catcher. I like Michael Harris II leading off. I think from a consistency standpoint, he's been one of the more consistent players on this Braves team. It's a shame that he's not an all-star. Ivan Herrera, who's catching today for the Cardinals, got named an all-star. He's 50 points behind Michael Harris II in terms of batting average. That is where we are right now. And Ivan Herrera, incidentally, replaced Shohei Ohtani. So it's not like they're replacing a catcher with a catcher. But Mike at the top of the lineup, he's not going to be an all-star, but he certainly deserves to be one.
2: No, Jim Jarvis in the lineup tonight, and he was pinch hit for late in the game last night. I can't say enough nice things, about this kid and what we've seen, particularly from a fielding standpoint. 4-6-3 double play early in the game last night. And watching the synergy and the motion between Ozzie and he on that double play, the way the glove positioning of this kid, the getting the ball out of the glove and throwing it, the footwork, just a really slick fielder. You could tell that this was a kid when he was growing up, that when practice was over, when the game was over, he went home and he threw a tennis ball against the garage door again and again and again. Such a great, great fielder. Almost like watching ballet out there. Yeah. The way this kid maneuvers around the bag on that double play. Well, there was a game in a series here in Atlanta. He was a part of four double plays in one game not that long ago.
1: Yeah, we joked before the game yesterday how many we set fake lines. How many double plays is Jim Jarvis going to be a part of? We said 1.5. We thought it would be 2.5. We considered 2.5. That's how slick he has been. And look, for the Braves, they needed him. Hassan, he has, I think, three times as many hits as Ha-Seong Kim has this year. And Jorge Mateo has been hit or miss, but you know Jorge Mateo is going to be part of this because he can run. He's the fastest player in Major League Baseball by sprint speed. But this 1-2 punch, Jim Jarvis as a lefty, Jorge Mateo as a righty, I actually like this a lot because speed is a big part of both of their games.
2: You look on the other side of the agenda there, St. Louis, Nathan Church not in the lineup last night. He came into the game as a replacement very late, but Church back in the lineup tonight in the 9-hole for St. Louis. And he's a guy who did some damage against the Braves in that series across the street a couple weeks ago.
1: He did. He was a big part of that. Jordan Walker was a part of that. You saw Jordan Walker was a part of the game. There's some good players, and it's interesting with this Cardinals team. They're way ahead of schedule. They're not supposed to be contenders right now. In fact, last year, we joked that all these Cardinals fans are voicing their displeasure with the lack of butts and seats. Like they just didn't show up. And then now you're looking at this foundation. You're like, wow, Lars Nootbaar has been there for a little while. You know about him. But then suddenly Jordan Walker is so good that he's going to be a member of a player playing in the home run derby. You already signed J.J. Weatherholt. He's been a stud as a rookie. Ivan Herrera is an all-star, even though we can disagree or we disagree with who he is. And then Alec Burleson has 66 RBI. This is a good team, and it's way ahead of schedule.
2: Yeah, and it's an iconic franchise, too. When you talk about the number of World Series they played in, the number of World Series. Mm-hmm. They've won what they've been, 80s, 90s, 2000s, consistent. Yeah. There's been some postseason history between the Braves and the Cardinals as well. So, yeah, I think that's one of those markets where maybe if Kansas City's down a bit in baseball, it's not such a big deal. But the Cardinals are an iconic franchise. I think it's good for Major League Baseball for the Cardinals to put a representative product out there on the field. And they appear to be well on the way towards doing that. If you would have told anyone in St. Louis, or again, as we were talking on the local show, that regional fan base they have, Southern Illinois, West Tennessee, West Kentucky, Missouri, that they would be where they are right now, to your point, they're way ahead of schedule.
1: Yeah, and that's why it was unfortunate that we had the weather thing yesterday, because it cleaned out a lot of those fans. It was a big, raucous crowd there, and the Braves are going to draw no matter what. They always do. But we had some guys calling in during the 2 hour and 45 minute rain delay show that were going to St. Louis for today's game, and one guy who was in the stadium yesterday during the rain delay show. It's nice to see two storied franchises, and you're right, St. Louis has far more history in terms of winning championships than everybody not named the Yankees, but the Braves have that national appeal as well. So it's always a fun series. It's really unfortunate that the weather got in the way yesterday, because it would have been, I think, a much more entertaining game.
2: That said, am I the only one that notices when there's been a lengthy rain delay and a lot of the crowd leaves? Those that remain are a lot louder,
1: yes,
2: and you hear them, and they're more demonstrative.
1: Mm-hmm.
2: I don't know, maybe have another beer time during the rain delay. I mean, they had plenty of time last night, 2 hours and 44 minutes.
1: Yeah, that's one of those things. I remember being at a game here when I was not covering the team. I was covering college football, and I was down in the Delta Club, and the rain delay came in. It was about an hour and a half rain delay came in the middle, or in the top of the seventh inning, because in the eighth inning, all that gets shut down. But it was the top of the seventh, and I was like, oh, thank God. Best time. The best time for that to happen.
2: Okay, here's my rain delay story. I'm going to say end of the 80s, Atlanta Fulton County Stadium, the bad old days. Rain delay. I had one of those Atlanta Falcons red ponchos on.
1: Oh, sure.
2: I had an extra ticket because it was bad weather. I walked across the parking lot to Azar's Package Store.
1: Oh, wow.
2: Over there in Summerhill. The structure is still there.
1: There.
2: You can see it, but it's been closed for many, many years. Picked up a six-pack of beer, smuggled it back inside the stadium under the Falcons poncho, and enjoyed the rest of the game.
1: That's good stuff. That's good stuff. Hopefully we don't have a rain delay today. Hopefully we're not jinxing it. But this is a Turner Field. It's probably 2001. It was when Allen Iverson and I guess it was the Lakers. It was a NBA championship.
2: The finals.
1: Finals.
2: Yeah.
1: It was whenever Philadelphia was there, but it was a Braves-Red Sox series. And it rained for like 3 hours, and they put the NBA finals up on the big board, and so many people just kicked their feet back, had a good time, had a few drinks, had some food, and just watched the NBA finals on the big screen at Turner Field.
2: Tyronn Lue got a big contract out of that series because he played such good defense
1: Iverson.
2: Yeah.
1: That's right.
2: The future Atlanta Hawks coach, Tyronn Lue, or point guard Tyronn Lue.
1: That's right. I forgot about that. All right, we'll get back on track. The draft is happening right now. We'll tell you what the Braves did coming up after the break. The Braves and the Cardinals, they're on deck, brought to you by TimberTech Decking and Railing. Everything wood should be. 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
1: 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Barrett Salee, Steve West with you. The draft is going on. This time last year, we were in a rain delay against these Cardinals, and the draft was going on downstairs, literally downstairs. I had my 13-year-old at the time, him and his friend, they left the studio. I was like, don't embarrass me. Just go to the draft at the Roxy. Don't be idiots, and then come back.
2: So how does the draft work? Is it X amount of rounds one day, X amount of rounds the next day, two-day thing, three-day thing?
1: First five today, and then 5 through 20, I believe, are on the MLB Network tomorrow. I know the first round, I think, was on NBC and Peacock today. But the Braves do have four picks already in-house. A.J. Garcia from the University of Virginia, Carter Beck from Indiana State. They were both in the first round. Then Caden McCarthy from Vermont Academy and Jensen Hishcorn from Kingsburg High School in California. So the first two college players, the second two are high school players, both of the outfielders in the first round or outfielders in the first round. So it's interesting to me, and this is kind of what where I was going to go with this, because look, we can sit here and talk about these guys like we know them. You can't half cover high school baseball scouting or college baseball. But two college players in the first round, that's been consistent with Major League Baseball. Now, it hasn't always been consistent with the Braves, but I think as college baseball has become a bigger thing, and more kids go to college instead of coming straight from high school, you're starting to see these big name players coming out of Virginia. And AJ Garcia, he was picked number 9. Now he was slotted 19th, but then you have the Braves reach for a guy in Carter Beck at the 26th pick. He was ranked 193 by MLB.com. So just by MLB rankings, you're thinking, wow, the Braves have dug deep into some guys that maybe are being drafted ahead of where they should be, and college baseball is probably a big reason why.
2: Well, I think you make an excellent point about college baseball. Now, Major League Baseball recently had a major contraction of its minor leagues, right?
1: Yeah.
2: So there are less places to stash, say, your late-round type player, developmental-type guys. Obviously, there's guys you'll take out of high school that are going to be on a fast track to the major leagues and get there sooner rather than later. But it does seem to me that with the minor leagues having contracted and college baseball now offering name, image, and likeness, you mm-hmm. can make money at the college level. Maybe not as much as a quarterback in football, but there's money there.
1: Sure.
2: That it stands to reason more of the better players are not going directly into the draft from high school. They're going and playing at least a couple of years of college ball, and therefore I think you see more of an influence from the college game on the Major League Baseball draft today. Just my thoughts on
1: it. Yeah, and the good thing about Major League Baseball's draft trackers, it tells you the approximate pick value. For A.J. Garcia, 9th overall, $6.68 million. And for Carter Beck, which was pick number 26 for the Braves, $3.58 million. So, like, you're a first-round pick, and you're making $3.58 million as your, let's just say that's exactly what they sign him for. If you're a superstar college player, you're not going to make that. But you can probably make $1 million at a school like, let's just say, LSU or, you know, North Carolina. It's like big time college baseball factories. You know, it's pretty attractive to go back and do that.
2: I'm sure that University of Georgia Golden Spikes Award winner is being paid or will be paid quite handsomely sure. down the line here. I mean, the Golden Spikes is the baseball equivalent of the Heisman Trophy, right?
1: Yeah. And so, like, yeah, if you win that as a junior and you're draft eligible, your draft value, like, let's just say I'm looking at this right now. A second round pick right now, the second round pick for the Braves, 48th overall, Caden McCarthy from Vermont Academy High School, that's slotted at $2.08 million. $2.08 million for a high schooler, that's a second round pick. So, I mean, you look at colleges and you can say, okay, I can go to, you know, Alabama or Auburn or Mississippi State and get about $1 million for a few years and then maybe get my 6 or my 7 coming out as a first or second rounder. That's a pretty good deal for college baseball to be able to use that platform to get these guys a lot of money.
2: Texas Tech paid $1 million for their star softball pitcher.
1: That's correct.
2: Softball pitcher.
1: That's also Texas Tech.
2: Right.
1: They just print money in Lubbock.
2: Well, I think they're trying to keep up with the Big Ten and the SEC. They're doing a pretty good job of it.
1: Their money comes out of the ground.
2: Right.
1: They drill for their money. But it is interesting. But for the Braves, if you'd missed it, four picks already in the house. A.J. Garcia, he's an outfielder from University of Virginia. Carter Beck, an outfielder from Indiana State by way of Canada. So we got another Canadian, Freddie Freeman. Maybe you can be like that. Then Cade McCarthy from Vermont Academy. He's a second-round pick, a pitcher. And then another pitcher in the third round, Jensen Hishcorn from Kingsburg High School. So that's where the Braves are right now. And tomorrow, by the time that I'm not going to be here tomorrow, I'm going to be on vacation. But by the time Justin Hanover hands it up to St. Louis, you'll probably have 20 picks in house, it looks like. So a lot going on in the Major League Baseball draft right
2: Indiana
1: now.
2: Indiana State, Missouri Valley Conference, and I believe Drake Baldwin, Missouri State University.
1: Yeah. Are they the same conference?
2: I think they are. Yeah.
1: I think there are. They are. All right. So if you want to follow along, go to Braves.com. You can get all your draft coverage right there. We'll take a break. When we come back, we'll get a preview of today's pitching matchup. 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
1: Welcome back, Barrett Salee and Steve West here, leading you up to Game 2 between the Braves and the Cardinals, 7:15 first pitch. When they get going, you will see Matthew Liberatore on the mound for the Cards, Ronaldo Lopez for the Braves. Let's break it down.
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1: All right, Matthew Liberatore, 26 years old, 6'4", 215 out of Glendale, Arizona. He was the 16th overall pick by the Rays. He actually went to St. Louis in the Randy Arozarena trade. He's 4-6, has a 5.34 ERA, 82 strikeouts on the season. Two starts ago, Westy, against the Braves. Five innings, one hit, one earned run, four walks, and nine strikeouts. This guy was not supposed to be anything against the Braves, and he tore us up.
2: And that said, the Braves had a chance early on to do something against him when he wasn't throwing strikes earlier in the game. I think we were saying four or five of the first seven Braves went to three ball counts in that game. He didn't throw a first pitch strike until Joey Bart came up. I believe he was hitting eighth or ninth in the second inning in that game. And they had a couple of runners on base with no one out, first and second and no one out, including Michael Harris, and weren't able to do anything. After that missed opportunity, Liberatore settled into a groove and, as you said, punched out nine Braves on the way to giving the Cardinals five good innings.
1: Yeah, four-seamer, slider, curveball, changeup, sinker. He uses all of those 10% of the time or more. Fastball in the mid-90s. Now, you look at MLB Savant, which tells you all your different advanced stats, whatever. They have a little chart at the top where if it's red, they're really good. If it's blue, they're really bad, and it kind of goes in between. All of his little sliders on that chart are blue, which means he's not very good. So that luckily that was, hopefully he reverts back to what he was, not what he was against the Braves. Opponents are hitting 200 against his curveball, but 308 against his changeup this year.
2: And in his most recent start, in between that start here in Atlanta, I believe it was three earned runs in five innings last time out for Liberatore.
1: Yep. Ronaldo Lopez on the mound for the Braves. 4-1, a 3.18 ERA, 24 walks, 51 strikeouts, a 1.27 whip, and a 2.26 opponent batting average. Westy, he's given up three earned runs total over his last three starts. And remember, when he went out to San Francisco, his first appearance back in the starting rotation, his velocity was down. But over his last two starts, it's up more than 1.5 miles per hour on his fastball. That, to me, says he's getting it. He's understanding where he is. And instead of that guy from this season when he was a starter, he's looking more like the guy from 2 years ago. Now, granted, he's not going to have a sub-2 ERA. That's too much to ask. But he looks closer to that guy now than he did earlier in the year.
2: And as we were saying earlier, with some of the uncertainty going forward, obviously the trade deadline is coming up here. You got guys going towards the injury situation. You've got guys coming off injured reserve, guys making rehab starts. It would really be a great bonus going forward if we could get a representative Raylo as a starter for the Braves over here the remainder of the second half of the season.
1: Yeah, and he's got it in him. You know, I think before, like with this team, about 2 months ago, you look at their starting pitching staff and say, okay, we've got seven or eight guys that we trust. Then Raylo kind of fell off. And then Bryce Elder for the last four starts has been all over the place. Grant Holmes became a little bit of a walk machine in the middle of the season. You kind of scratch your head like, oh, where did this come from? This is not how this is supposed to be. But now if Ronaldo Lopez can, you know, keep this up, he doesn't have a fastball that blows you away, but he locates. And when he locates, he's on. But the problem earlier in the year is that his mechanics were off, and as a result, his control was all over the place.
2: Well, as we were saying in the local show, you look at the way the Braves were losing pitchers, particularly starting pitchers, over the course of spring training, got to the point where you were wondering, do we have five guys to fill out a starting rotation? Yeah. Then as the season started, as you said, guys stepped up, guys came back, and now we've got a plethora of starters, and we've got to send someone to the bullpen. And Raylo was one of the guys that went to the pen. Now you're back, and the pendulum has swung the other way. My point is, this is a situation situation. It's going to have to be managed. It's going to be have to be massaged. It's going to have to be worked to get us to the finish line. And, oh, by the way, it would be helpful maybe if they bring in an arm or two at the trade deadline.
1: Yeah, and now you're looking at J.R. Richie pitching tomorrow instead of Hurston Waldrop. Of course, Hurston Waldrop got sent down. I do wonder, though, and we talk about, every time we talk to Walt, it seems like every time anyway, he talks about relievers being up or down. Like, who's down today? And it's like two or sometimes three relievers, sometimes even four, that aren't available. And so I think it's fair to say he's been slow playing and being conservative with his relief pitchers. I do wonder, as the season goes along, if that will change. If you give the certain, like guys like Dylan Lee and Russell and Robert Suarez, when he comes back, the, you know, give them a little bit more work because you did give them time off, at least relatively speaking, earlier in the season. Because, you know, there are some times where you get guys going 60, 65 appearances. It doesn't feel like any of our guys are going to get to that point, but you might see more consistent usage of your higher leverage guys as the season progresses.
2: And to your point, what happened last night certainly doesn't help from that perspective. Now, the good news is you've just got to get through today and tomorrow,
1: right,
2: and then you've got the All-Star break. The bad news is you've got to get through today and tomorrow after last night's 2-hour and 44-minute rain delay and extensive usage of the pen.
1: Yeah, a lot of usage. Danny Young got the loss. Didier Fuentes was fine. I think when you looked at Victor Medeiros last night, that's the guy where you're like, when you got called up, you're like, who? And then you see him, you're like, oh, okay, he's a keeper. Keep that guy around. He looked awesome yesterday.
2: Had that lead held up, he would have got his first major league victory last night, or was in line to do so.
1: Yep, so hopefully we see him more, and hopefully we see him pitch like that. We'll take a break. When we come back, we'll get the keys to the game. 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
1: 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We talked about the bullpen and the usage that they went through yesterday. Only two more games until everybody can take a break and all those arms can get back right. But you didn't want to use the bullpen as much as you did yesterday, especially considering you knew Chris Sale was going to be on the mound. So I need Ronaldo Lopez to give me some length today. He's probably going to be on some sort of pitch count. I think last time it was five innings, but I think they wanted 70, 75. At this point, if you're 80 or 85 pitches in, you're basically not on a pitch count anymore. So give us some length. Get us into the sixth inning.
2: So let's try to avoid 20, 22, 25 pitch innings out of the gate. Maybe a five or six pitch inning mixed in can get that length that you're talking about going forward.
1: Yeah, and I think at this point, yeah, I mean, you're talking about a guy in Raylo who is not a reliever anymore. You know, when he went back into the bullpen, he wasn't a reliever because he wanted to be a starter. They knew he wanted to be a starter. Every time we asked Walt Weiss if he's a relief pitcher, he said, no, we can still consider him a starting pitcher. Now he's back where he wants to be, where the franchise and the manager thinks he should be. So let him loose. Let's stop worrying about pitch count. Stop worrying about his arm. You know he's healthy. You know he can do it. So let's get into the sixth inning so we can go Dylan Lee in the eighth, Russell Iglesias in the ninth, and we can move on.
2: One of the interesting things about that rain delay last night was the fact that Matt Olson, trying to break Dale Murphy's all-time record as a Brave, 741 consecutive games, and going back to Oakland now, it's 875. But had that game not been official, we would have had to wait another day for that record to be set. Just one of the odd things that was kind of hanging in the balance there, especially when the rain came back in the bottom of the fifth inning.
1: All of those images that went out as soon as he took his first at-bat, celebrating would be a delete.

0: Not an official right. game. Delete. We got to go back and do it on Saturday. So those are our keys to the game. We'll take a break. When we come back, we'll wrap things up. We'll get our prize picks of the day, and then we'll send you to the gateway to the West. 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
1: 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Westy, Drake Baldwin, more than 1.5 total bases, and Jordan Walker, more than a half of a walk. Those two hit 6.25x on Prize Picks. Seems pretty. Jordan Walker, walk him once, intentional, unintentional, whatever. He's really good. And then Drake Baldwin, get a double in the first inning, all done.
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1: 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Before we wrap things up, let's pause 10 seconds for station identification on the Atlanta Braves Radio Network.
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1: Yeah, it was rough last night. It was a rough one. But you know what? It's baseball. We could be working for a living. Up at 1:30, 1:45, walking in the door at 2:15. Still woke up and watched baseball.
2: Look, there's not going to be a rain delay tonight, but if there is, I promise you, I'll come back in the studio.
1: I know, but I'm going to call you. Westy, come back.
2: Right.
1: I need help.
2: Put the bat light out.
1: I need some help explaining the balk to people.
2: That's right. Or the infield fly rule.
1: It's funny because that inside joke in the station, it's been around for a long time.
2: Oh, yeah.
1: It's been around for. It's been fun, man. It's been fun having you in here. And this is my last day before All-Star break as well.
2: Safe travels to the Bahamas, correct?
1: Thank you.
2: Yeah. All righty. Have fun.
1: Going to play some golf, going to gamble, and have a good old time with the fam.
2: You deserve it.
1: Thank you. I appreciate that. All for all of us here at the Braves Radio Network, and that includes Lucas Koschevar and David Holloway behind the glass. It's the legend, Steve West, and I'm Barrett Salee. 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

0: team in baseball knows what it means when Atlanta comes to town. And the Braves have spent this season reminding the whole league exactly why.
1: When he swings and it's one high and deep to left field. Green to the wall. And it's gone! Home run, Ozzie Albies!
0: Pull up a chair, Braves fans, because your Atlanta Braves are ready to go.
1: Olsen annihilates this thing. Soaring to right and gone! Two-run homer. That was barreled to the chop house.
0: Atlanta Braves baseball on the Braves Radio Network is brought to you by the original Louisiana hot sauce, Bayou Sun, your local Ford dealers, proud partner of your Atlanta Braves, the Home Depot, 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Tonight, the Braves and Cardinals square up from Busch Stadium in St. Louis as Atlanta looks to keep rolling with the All-Star break just around the corner. 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
1: Good evening, everybody, and welcome into Atlanta Braves baseball. Tonight from Busch Stadium in St. Louis, it's the Braves and the Cardinals in the second game of a three-game series. On the mound for the Braves tonight, right-hander Reynaldo Lopez. He'll be opposed by left-hander Matthew Liberatore. Great to have you with us tonight, alongside Nick Green and our producer-engineer Jonathan Chadwick. Ben Ingram here with you. Braves looking for a win tonight. Nick looking to bounce back from last night's frustrating defeat. Lost 2-1, had a lengthy rain delay. Now they hand the ball to Reynaldo Lopez. And for Ray, since going back into the rotation, just 3 runs allowed over 13 innings. So need him to be good, but also need him to go deeper in the game.
2: Yeah, he's been great. I think you can send that pitch count a little bit. Last time I was 80 pitches, so maybe you're in that 90 pitch range. To get him to 6 innings would be huge for this club. You look at the starting rotation since the start of June, and it has not been good. 4 2/3 innings pitched per start. You need to get through 5, at least get into that 6th inning consistently. They have not been able to do that. And you only have 5 quality starts over the last 33 games, and that's just not going to cut it. You think about this bullpen, it's been taxed for a while, and yesterday's rain delay obviously kind of killed the momentum with the starting rotation with Chris Sale throwing the ball really well. But again, that bullpen's been taxed, so it'd be nice to see Raylo get in that 6th inning today.
1: Yeah, all eyes on Ray in that regard. Meanwhile, Matthew Liberatore is going to be out there for the Cardinals. Look, his last 5 starts, nothing special. And in fact, an ERA of 8.02. However, he looked good versus the Braves. What did he do so well versus Atlanta last time, and what do the Braves need to change to be better against him tonight?
2: Well, one thing is the Braves let him off the hook. There was the 2nd inning, I believe it was, where they get the first 2 guys on, and then they can't do anything. He punches out 3 right after that. You have to take advantage of the balls inside the strike zone. He struggled there. When he throws the ball well, the fastball velocity is good enough. It's 92 to 96, but he spins it really well. And that's what he did against the Braves. He spun the ball well with a curveball and slider, and then it made the fastball a little bit better. So the Braves have to pull him inside the strike zone. If he gets on the ropes, you have to find that big hit too.
1: And another thing the Braves might be able to do, get on base, steal some bases tonight.
2: Yeah, he's not a guy that's going to hold runners on that well. He's given up 14 stolen bases, 5th most in the National League. And who's catching? Ivan Herrera, who's given up 50 straight stolen bases.
1: That is a rough stretch for him. So hopefully the Braves continue that tonight. When we come back, I'll introduce you to the starting 9, and then we'll get to the first pitch. Braves and Cardinals coming up on the Atlanta Braves Radio Network.
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0: It's a Saturday night here in St. Louis, getting you ready for the second game of this series between the Braves and the Cardinals. Time now for the starting lineups, powered by Georgia Power, the official electric energy partner of the Atlanta Braves. This will be game number 94 for the Braves, 68 left to be played after tonight. Walt Weiss's team comes in with a record of 54-39. Braves in first place in the East with a three-game lead over the Phillies and the Marlins. Braves will lead it off tonight with their center fielder, Mike O'Harris. Batting second, second baseman Ozzie Albies, and hitting third, first baseman Matt Olson. Batting cleanup, designated hitter Drake Baldwin. Hitting fifth for the Braves, left fielder Mauricio Dubon. Batting sixth, third baseman Austin Riley. Hitting seventh, right fielder Eli White. Batting eighth, the catcher Joey Bart. Hitting ninth, shortstop Jorge Mateo. And on the mound for the Braves, it'll be the right-hander Reynaldo Lopez. He's 4-1 with a 3.18 ERA. He's looked really good since going back into the rotation, looking for another stride in the right direction tonight. So again, for the Braves, Harris, Albies, Olson, Baldwin, Dubon, Riley, White, Bart, Mateo, and Lopez on the mound. Those are the Braves. Now for Ali Marmol's Cardinals. They come in with a record of 49-44. They're in third place in the Central. They are 9.5 games back of division leading Milwaukee, and they'll lead it off with their second baseman, J.J. Weatherholt. Batting second, the catcher, Ivan Herrera, and hitting third, first baseman, Alec Burleson. Batting cleanup, right fielder, Jordan Walker. Hitting fifth, left fielder, Lars Nootbaar. Batting sixth, shortstop, Mason Wynn. Hitting seventh, the DH, Brian Torres. Batting eighth, third baseman Blaze Jordan. Hitting ninth, center fielder Nathan Church. And on the mound for the Cardinals, it'll be the left-hander Matthew Liberatore. He's 4-6 with a 5.34 ERA. He has just one win in his last five starts. That win was against the Braves on June 30th. So the Braves hoping to turn the tables on him and get a win tonight and have a rubber game here tomorrow. So again for St. Louis, Weatherholt, Herrera, Burleson, Walker, Nootbaar, Wynn, Torres, Jordan, Church, and Liberatore on the mound. When Nick and I come back, we'll be ready for baseball. Braves and Cardinals coming up on the Atlanta Braves Radio Network.
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0: Fans still filing into Busch Stadium, getting ready for the Braves and the Cardinals to roll around Busch Stadium for the second time in this three-game series. 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Braves down in the third base dugout. 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Meanwhile, the Cardinals wearing one of their off-white alternate uniforms tonight, off-white tops and pants, red lettering, red numerals, St. Louis across the chest, and the birds on the bat logo across the chest of those uniforms. Folks, cash in on the baseball action with Prize Picks, the official daily fantasy sports partner of the Atlanta Braves. 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Umpires are on home plate right now. Dan Iasonia is the crew chief. He's also got the plate tonight. He'll be calling balls and strikes. Adam Beck is the first base umpire. Second base umpire is Steve Jasinski, and the third base umpire is Jeremy Rehak. Cardinals taking the field right now. Here's how they align defensively. Alec Burleson is at first base. J.J. Weatherholt is at second base. Mason Wynn is the shortstop, and Blaze Jordan is at third. The leather in the outfield has Lars Nootbaar in left field. Nathan Church in the center. Jordan Walker is the right fielder. The catcher is Ivan Herrera, and on the mound, big left-hander Matthew Liberatore. He's 6'4", 215 pounds. He's from Glendale, Arizona, just 26 years old and making his 19th start of the season. Liberatore 4-6 with a 5.34 ERA. He's coming off a loss in his last turn. In fact, it's been a rough stretch for him lately. That last start for him at Chicago, 5 innings, 4 runs, 3 earned. 4 hits, 2 walks, 3 strikeouts. Cardinals have gone 11-7 in his starts this year, but like we mentioned, only 1 win in his last 5 starts. In fact, he's only had 1 start at home over his last 5 starts. So this is a rare treat for him being on his home mound. He has an 8.02 ERA in his last 5 starts. And just that 1 win in that stretch, which came against the Braves on June 30th. So he's got a pretty deep mix and a guy that the Braves are pretty familiar with.
1: He does, and he threw the ball really well against the Braves a couple of starts back. It was more about the curveball and slider for him in that start. It's going to be a 6-pitch mix, the fastball, 4-seamers, 92 to 96. He's got a good slider. He gets a lot of swing and miss, but you can't elevate it on mistakes. Curveball, that's been a pretty good pitch for him as well. Change up to right-handers, a sinker and a cutter. A couple of things to look at, though, over these last 6 starts, you look at the pitch mix, you look at the numbers off certain pitches. The 4-seamer, slider, and curveball have been good. But if you get mistakes middle of the zone, extra base hits are plentiful.
0: I'd love to see a lot of that tonight by the Braves. And they would, too, after being limited to just 1 run on 3 hits last night. For Liberatore, in his 5th season in the big leagues, a career record of 20-30. With a 4.78 ERA. Tonight is his 139th Major League appearance, and it'll be his 5th career start versus the Braves and his 6th appearance altogether versus Atlanta. And he's gone 2-1 with a 3.26 ERA in his career versus the Braves. He'll face Michael Harris, Ozzie Albies, and Matt Olson here on the top of the first inning. Climbing in Michael, who was 0-4 last night. Left-hander Liberatore is ready. And now for the ball game. First pitch swung on, fouled off by Michael Harris. Starting up at 6:16 Central Time, 7:16 back at Atlanta, and 79 degrees here in St. Louis. Nothing in one. Here's the pitch on the way to Michael Harris. Left-on-left matchup. Harris takes a called strike. Showed him a sinker there. Partly cloudy skies. There's been some rain in the area. Stop me if you heard that before. But looking at the forecast, we should be in better shape tonight than what we experienced last night. Here's the 0-2 pitch on the way to Michael Harris. That swung on and missed. I think anything would be an improvement compared to last night. Harris swings and misses at strike 3-1 down.
1: Yeah, I could do away with any rain, and apparently it's supposed to be in Atlanta for the All-Star break, but we'll have to wait and see.
0: The Animals were lining up 2-by-2 last night with all the rain that we had. Time of the first pitch brought to you by Schumann Farms. 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Here comes Ozzie Albies. Takes ball low and outside. Facing this left-hander, a lot on the shoulders of Ozzie tonight.
1: Yeah, and when you think about a guy like Liberatore, he's going to be pretty good against lefties for the most part. He's actually been really good over the last six. Righties have hit him pretty well.
0: 1-0 pitch to Ozzie.
1: And I think that table is set for a guy like Ozzie Albies, who swings the bat well from the right side. You think about how many lefties are in this lineup consistently for the Braves. You can't take those guys out. So the right-handed hitters have to do their part as well today.
0: 2-0 pitch. And Albies sends one down the right field line, slicing towards foul territory and out of play. Hit up against the sidewall down the right field line. So two balls and a strike. This Cardinal team certainly having their struggles lately. Their win last night was just their second in their last seven games. Meanwhile, the Braves have had their own struggles. Braves just 9-18 over the last 27 games. They lost that first game of the series to Pittsburgh before winning games 2 and 3 to win that series. 2-1 pitch, up and in, three balls and a strike. And hopefully doing the same thing here in St. Louis. Need a win tonight, then a rubber game tomorrow, and then head into the All-Star break. Albies 0 for 4 last night. Two strikeouts, a ground out to third, and a fly out to center field. Left-hander Liberatore fires. 3-1 in for a called strike. That time got a slider over. Liberatore, bearded left-hander. Long red sleeves under his white uniform all the way down to his wrists. Fans a glove in front of his face. Wind up in the 3-2 pitch on the way to Albies. That time he missed high with a slider. So it's a one-out walk to Ozzie Albies, and I think the biggest takeaway from what we just saw, once he was down 3-1, Liberatore went with back-to-back sliders.
1: Yeah, and the slider usage against the Braves last time out, he saw them was the most that he's used it all year long. It's a good pitch. It kind of has that left-to-right break a little bit with a little bit of vertical break as well. The curveball, he can go to the top of the zone, and you think it's a ball, it goes ball to strike. So those pitches are good, paired up with that fastball up.
0: Matt Olson takes a strike on the inside corner. First pitch slider to Matt. No score, top of the first inning. Runner at first, one out. Matt Olson 0 for 3 last night. Takes a long look at Liberatore, who comes sat right at the letters. He kicks and deals the 0-1. That'll be fouled back by Olson. Matt making history last night, set the Braves franchise record with his 741st consecutive game, breaking the mark held by Dale Murphy. And overall, his streak up to 875 games entering the action tonight, as that streak started when he was a member of the A's. Here's the 0-2 pitch on the way to Olson. Low and outside, one ball, two strikes. Matt was hit by a pitch last night, only time he reached base. In fact, when Matt was hit by a pitch, it's the only time any of the first five hitters in the lineup last night reached base for the Braves. 1-2 pitch. In the dirt, that bounces away from Herrera. Rolls to the Cardinals dugout almost, over there by the on-deck circle. And down to second base for Ozzie Albies. That'll be a wild pitch charged to Liberatore. So a walk and a wild pitch. And two free bases issued to Ozzie Albies because of it. Now Matt Olson can make it 1-0 Braves with a base hit. Center fielder Nathan Church shaded towards left center field. Here's the 2-2 pitch. Line drive foul into the seats down the left field line. Still 2-2.
1: These are the situations where the Braves have to take advantage. Matt Olson is in that two-strike count. He's got to shorten up, try to hit the line drive where he can score the run. The Braves have been pretty good as far as record. If they do score first, they've been down a lot over this stretch over the last month or so.
0: Waiting on the 2-2 pitch from Liberatore. Here it comes. And he swings and misses. Struck him out with a slider. Inning has gone strikeout, walk. Also a wild pitch to get Albies down to second base. And then another strikeout. So it's in the hands of Drake Baldwin.
1: And you can already see why Liberatore has been successful against lefties over this last six turns in the rotation. That slider-curveball combo is tough for lefties to not pull out of.
0: Now he faces another lefty in Drake Baldwin. Drake takes ball one low and outside. No score, top of the first inning. Gentle breeze swirling around the ballpark. Ozzie Albies takes a lead at second. Meanwhile, Liberatore comes set right at the letters. Lefty fires, and Baldwin lines one to second, caught by J.J. Weatherholt. That ends the top of the first inning. No runs, no hits, no errors, and a man left at second. We go to the bottom of the first inning. Braves nothing, and the Cardinals coming up when we come back.
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0: the bottom of the first inning. Cardinals coming up with the first down to take a peek at Reynaldo Lopez. It'll be Weatherholt, Herrera, and Burleson for St. Louis here in the bottom of the first inning. Great to have you with us. Alongside Nick Green and our producer-engineer Jonathan Chadwick, Ben Ingram here with you. First pitch to Weatherholt. Slow roller to second. Ozzie's got it. Throws over to first base and one down. Here's the leather for Atlanta. Matt Olson at first base. Ozzie Albies at second base. Jorge Mateo, the shortstop tonight. Austin Riley over there at the hot corner. Here in the outfield, Mauricio Dubon navigating left field. Michael Harris on patrol in center. Eli White mans right field. Joey Bart is the catcher. Reynaldo Lopez is on the mound. Lopez, 32 years old, right-hander from the Dominican Republic, 6'1", 225 pounds, and making his ninth start, altogether his 22nd appearance this year. He's gone 4-1 with a 3.18 ERA. One down for Ivan Herrera. First pitch to Herrera. A little bit low with a fastball. What are you looking for out of Lopez tonight? By the way, we got an ABS challenge here. Hold on 1 second. Braves are challenging that first pitch. And the ABS says that is very much a strike. That entire ball was in the zone.
1: I was going to say, I didn't think that should be a ball. I was actually kind of shocked it was called. It's going to be a four-pitch mix for Reynaldo. He's only thrown one changeup over his last three starts, but it's a four-seamer, slider, and curveball. Mixed the curveball and slider pretty evenly.
0: Oh, one a little bit high.
1: And he likes to go with the fastball. The fastball velocity has been really good over the last two starts. It's been sitting at 95, and it's a big deal for Alo.
0: 1-1 pitch. And a pop-up. Foul ground, third base side. Riley to the railing of the dugout, out of room. Head lands in the second row back of the Braves' dugout. Going back to his All-Star season of 23, and then going into that 24 season, what was the fastball sitting at then?
1: So it was sitting at 95 and a half. Now, coming into the year this year, we knew it was going to be down a little bit. Just based off of what we saw in spring training, it hadn't really ticked back up, and that's kind of why he got moved to the bullpen. The slider swing and miss wasn't there.
0: 1-2 pitch, fouled off.
1: But you look at him hitting some 97s, 98s over these last couple of starts. That's an important sign for him. He throws it a lot. It's a 55% fastball. So if you're going to throw it that much, you have to be able to locate, and you have to have that velocity back.
0: That's a good tick up of the numbers for his fastball. He needs it. 1-2 to Herrera. Ground ball foul just about took out Stubby Clapp, the first base coach for the Cardinals.
1: Stubby said, keep that in fair territory. I play with Stubby in the minor leagues. I'm a fiery guy.
0: You can see why that's his nickname. Here's the 1-2 pitch on the way. And Herrera with a bouncer over the mound to his left. Mateo can't come up with it. He was looking to glove and spin from just behind second base and cut it loose, but he couldn't get it in the glove. And Herrera's at first base.
1: And that's the play as a shortstop. You're trying to set up the throw, so you want to catch it on the glove side, spin, glove side, and Mateo just doesn't get down far enough, and the head comes up just a little bit too early, and I decide if that's a base hit or an error. It should be probably a base hit.
0: They will go base hit. It was a three-hopper up the middle and trying to glove it after that third bounce. Couldn't secure it in the leather. Alec Burleson, the batter. He was 0-for-3 last night. Big husky left-handed hitter. Takes a ball outside. Last time we saw Lopez on the 6th of July. That was against the Mets. Went 5 innings, 1 run allowed. 3 hits, 2 walks, 5 strikeouts. Got a no decision in a game the Braves lost.
1: All 5 of those strikeouts on the 4-seam fastball.
0: 1-0 to Burleson. Strike. Fastball right there at 94. No score, bottom of the first inning. Runner at first base, 1 down for Burleson. Burleson has grounded into 9 double plays this year. Left-handed batter, 1-1 pitch. Just missed the outside corner with a curveball. 2 balls and a strike. For Lopez, since going back into the rotation, he's made 3 starts. He's gone 1-0 with a 2.08 ERA in those starts, and he's allowed just 3 runs over his last 13 innings. 3 walks and a dozen strikeouts in that span. Now, time called by Bart. He's going to trot out there and chat with Lopez. But for Lopez, he knows these Cardinals well. Like Nick mentioned, two starts ago, he faced St. Louis. That was on the first. Went five innings, giving up one run in that one. Just two hits allowed.
1: End up retiring 13 of the last 14 in that start. It feels like he's had a little bit of trouble early on in the games. And he's ticked things up a little bit after that first inning. It'd be big for him to get out of this inning quick.
0: 2-1 pitch. Fouled back over to our left. And a 2-2 count on Burleson. He'll be followed by Walker. Lopez in his 11th season in the big leagues. He's been an all-star once. That was 3 years ago with the Braves. Tonight is his 290th major league appearance. And he's posted a record of 51-55 with a 389 career ERA. 2-2 pitch. High ball three. He's put up good numbers in his career versus the Cardinals. He's never lost to the Cardinals. This is his fourth career appearance against them and his third time as a starter. And he's 2-0 lifetime versus St. Louis. Lead at first base by Herrera. There he goes. 3-2. Pop back and foul and out of play. Good again with a 3-2 count. For Lopez, he's only made one previous appearance on this mound in St. Louis. That was in 2024 when he earned a win here at Busch. No score, bottom of the first inning. Burleson, a lot of power, 15 homers this season. He's driven in 66. Runner goes, 3-2. Hard hit to deep center, going back now and making the grab, Harris. That is not easy. That ball was squared up by Burleson, and Harris sprinting straight back made an over-the-shoulder grab.
1: Great job by Michael. This ball was scalded to center field. His first step was a drop step to the glove side and made that look pretty easy. It's not an easy play at all.
0: That jumped off the bat of Burleson, but Michael Harris played it perfectly. So two down for Jordan Walker. He was 1-for-4 last night, had the single in the sixth inning to tie the game. Walker takes ball one low. This will be challenged by Joey Bart. So here early on, Joey Bart with two challenges in the bottom of the first inning. He won the first one. And the verdict on the second one, this one is won as well. Boy, Dan's not seeing the bottom of the zone. Dan Iasonia, home plate umpire, the two that have been challenged the entire ball, was in the strike zone.
1: The ball and a half in the zone, too.
0: No balls and a strike on Jordan Walker. He bats cleanup for the Cardinals. Right-handed batter shoots one to the right side, base hit. Down to second base for Ivan Herrera. Slight bobble and right by Eli White, but no one advances further because of it. So two singles in the inning now for the Redbirds. And here comes Lars Nootbaar. Nootbaar did not start in the game last night. He came in to pinch hit the sixth inning. Had a ground out to first base. That's the only time he went to the plate. No score, bottom of the first inning. Renato Lopez, 16 pitches thus far in the first inning. A dozen strikes. Now needs one out somewhere to get through this jam in the bottom of the first inning. Runners at first and second. First pitch missed the outside corner. Seen Lopez flip over a few curveballs here in the first inning. That one just missed. Like Nick mentioned, primarily fastball slider, but some curveballs and changeups as well. There's a called strike. Went to the slider.
1: A good slider. That was a good adjustment, too. The curveball has been the pitch he's had the misses to the arm side on tonight, where he's not getting that release point out front. He dials in that release point on the slider. Good pitch.
0: Bearded right-hander Lopez shaking off Bart. Now the battery settles up on what they want to do here. 1-1 pitch. Nootbaar sends it foul into the seats down the left field line. Nootbaar batting .313 at home this year. Left-handed batter. Eye black painted under each eye. Awaits the 1-2 pitch. Here it comes from Reynaldo, and that is drilled to deep right field. Here comes a no-doubter into the bleachers. And it's 3-0 St. Louis. Third homer of the season by Lars Nootbaar. Lopez gives up the long ball to fall behind early. RBIs 10, 11, and 12 for Nootbaar.
1: That's a curveball that is going to go down and in a little bit to the left-handed hitter. This one sits middle of the zone, down. Nootbaar just demolishes this ball in right field. Another tough start for Raylo.
0: And the last two batters really putting some good swings on it. Honestly, the last three batters. Mason Wynn up there. You go back to the flyout by Burleson. Burleson hit a deep flyout to center field, but really jumped off his bat. Burleson's exit velocity was 109. Then Walker's exit velocity was 114. There's a called strike. And then the Nootbaar homer off the bat at 109. So they have been pounding Lopez here in the first inning. That went 435 feet off the bat of Lars Nootbaar. 1-1 is low. Two balls and a strike.
1: And Raylo's last four starts, he's given up a total of six earned runs so far in the first two innings.
0: Just slow out of the blocks, huh?
1: Mm-hmm.
0: Two balls and a strike on Mason Wynn. Glad he brings it. Just low and outside. Three balls and a strike. It's 3-0 St. Louis. Here comes the third ABS challenge of the inning. So far, the Braves have gone 2-for-2. Challenge number 3 will also be overturned. That's 3 overturned pitches in the bottom of the first inning by Joey Bart.
1: And all towards the bottom of the zone.
0: Count even, 2 balls, 2 strikes. Two-two. Ground ball to short. Taken by Mateo. He throws across for the out. That ends the bottom of the first inning. But Lars Nootbaar just about hit one into the Mississippi River. A 3-run homer. We go to the top of the second. 3-0 St. Louis.
2: Well, the gas went up and the stocks went down. 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Coffee costs more than it did before, and people trudge slowly through the hardware.

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0: 3-0 Cardinals into the top of the second inning. A three-run homer by Lars Nootbaar was their third hit of the inning. They had singles from Herrera and Walker as well. And now the Braves look to get back into it with Dubon, Riley, and White due up in the top of the second. This is the Toyota Stolen Base Challenge inning. If the Braves steal a base here in the top of the second, our contestant tonight, Brent Walston, will win $1,600 in pre-marathon gas cards. And you can enter the Toyota Stolen Base Challenge by visiting braves.com/stolen base challenge. So our contestant, Brent, I got some good news and some bad news for you. The bad news is you're not going to be seeing too many teams stealing bases trailing 3-0. The good news is if you wanted to, it's the right battery to run on with Libertor and Herrera. And, of course, the Cardinals know that that's certainly a problem for them. The teams can run on this battery of Libertor and Herrera, so them having the early lead is certainly helpful for them.
1: It certainly is, and I think the Braves can probably take some chances here and there. I want to try to get guys in scoring position. I don't mind it early on in the game and try to fight back and get a run here and there. You have to find a way to get back into this one.
0: Oh, we're just lacking an umpire to start this thing here in the top of the second inning.
1: I thought we were missing somebody on the field. We're missing two.
0: Yeah, Dan Iasonia, the home plate umpire, and first base umpire Adam Beck were down there in the Cardinals dugout. And I believe there is an issue with Iasonia's equipment. Maybe that would explain the three ABS challenges in the first inning. I don't know if he had an issue with a mask, but he went down into the Cardinals dugout, and they had someone in the dugout working on a piece of his equipment. All right, should be good to go now. He's back out there on the field. Mauricio Dubon leads off at the top of the second inning. Mauricio coming off an 0-for-4 night last night. We'll dig in versus Libertor, 3-0 St. Louis. First pitch to Dubon. That'll be fouled off. Cardinals are really making some loud contact there in the bottom of the first inning. They put four balls in play that came off the bat at 103 or higher on the exit velocities. And of course, that home run by Nootbaar. Here's the 0-1 pitch. Dubon takes the ball over inside, 1-1.
1: And last night, the Braves only had three hits on the night, but they did have 13 hard-hit balls. So sometimes luck doesn't go your way. Hopefully, it turns around for the Braves today.
0: 1-1 pitch. Dubon sends it foul into the seats down the right field line. Matthew Libertor, like we mentioned, out of Glendale, Arizona, former 16th overall pick in 2018 by the Rays. And he signed with Tampa Bay over his commitment to play collegiately at the University of Arizona. One ball, two strikes on Dubon. Libertor brings it. 1-2 swung on, missed. They struck him out with a breaking ball. Third strikeout by Libertor. One away in the second inning. Libertor was traded to the Cardinals from the Rays in 2020. And then he made his big league debut with the Cardinals in 2022. Growing up, he was very close friends with Nolan Gorman, who's in the Cardinals organization and has spent a lot of time in the big leagues for the Cardinals. Riley takes a called strike. Gorman currently in the minor leagues, but they've been friends since they were 5 years old. Now both in the Cardinal organization. Austin Riley had an RBI base hit last night. Takes a ball high and outside, 1-1. Three nothing St. Louis. Lined up in the 1-1 pitch. Riley swings and misses. Cut it loose against that fastball, 1-2. Libertor wears number 32 on the back of his Cardinals uniform. And there's a story behind that. Left-hander Libertor looking into his catcher, Ivan Herrera. He winds and fires. 1-2 fouled back. Growing up, Libertor admired Sandy Koufax's career a lot. Of course, both being left-handed. When you think about it, Sandy's last season in the big leagues came 33 years before Libertor was even born. There's the 1-2 pitch on the way to Austin Riley. He swings and misses at strike three. Curveball got him. Four strikeouts for Libertor. When Libertor was in high school, He read Sandy Koufax's biography, and that really impacted him greatly. And for a short time, he modeled his mechanics after Sandy Koufax. Now, that was short-lived. But a guy that he admired greatly, and where's number 32 for Sandy Koufax? Two down, here comes Eli White, and he takes the ball high.
1: It's crazy, and you think about, I see kids all the time, you cannot necessarily emulate certain players. Now, you can respect them and kind of do some of the same things, but everybody's different.
0: Pitch to Eli's and foul into the seats down the right field line.
1: And I've seen so many kids try to hit like Matt Olson or Ozzie Albies with the high leg kick, the left foot wide open. It's not necessarily as easy as some of these really good players make it look.
0: Here's the 1-1 pitch. Eli White takes a late strike, 1-2. Of course, it's only natural. I mean, these kids are just consumed with baseball and watching all their favorite players and stars, and it makes sense to try to mimic what they're seeing.

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3: The original Louisiana hot sauce is the official hot sauce of the Atlanta Braves, with a balance of heat and flavor that always hits. 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

0: 7-8-9 coming up with the Cardinals here on the bottom of the second inning. It's a 3-0 lead for St. Louis. A 3-run home run by Lars Nootbaar put them on the board. And now Brian Torres leads off at the bottom of the second inning versus Reynaldo Lopez. The original Louisiana hot sauce keeps the flavor bases loaded with three simple ingredients: peppers, vinegar, and salt. Here's the pitch on the way from Reynaldo Lopez. There's a called strike. You also get flavor that always hits. That's exactly why the original Louisiana hot sauce is the official hot sauce of the Atlanta Braves. That's Louisiana Hot. Buy you some. No balls and a strike on the left-handed hitting Brian Torres. He's the DH tonight. Torres with a fly ball towards right field, dropping towards the line. Eli dives, can't get there. That goes all the way into the corner up against the wall. Flying around second, Brian Torres into third base standing. It's a leadoff triple for St. Louis. That ball was spinning away from Eli, and no matter how hard he was running, Nick, it just kept getting further and further from him. Went all out with a dive, but maybe a foot out in front of his glove.
1: Yeah, it was a tough ball to read, too. It wasn't hit that hard. Eli thought it was going to hang up in the air long enough where he could get the dive off and have a chance. I get it. In that situation, the Braves are trying to find outs. Good effort by Eli, but at the end of the day, it gets past him and it's a triple.
0: First pitch to Blaze Jordan. Ground ball fouled on the right field line. Sun shining brightly on center field and right field as it started its descent, of course, down the left field line into the western sky. All the infielders in shade. Also left fielder Mauricio Dubon in shade. 0-1 tip foul off the gear of Joey Bart. But Harrison White still standing out there in brilliant sunshine. Blaze Jordan, the third baseman for the Cardinals, out of DeSoto County, Mississippi. 1-for-3 in last night's game. He had a double in the third inning. Also a couple of strikeouts. Infield halfway in with a runner at third, no one out. Here it is to Jordan. He swings and just, he missed it altogether. That was bobbled by Bart. He's up with it, throws down to first base, and secures the strikeout. First strikeout by Reynaldo Lopez. That's our Gas South bringing the heat strikeout. And just like Reynaldo, Gas South is bringing the heat with no deposits, no hidden fees, and simple natural gas rates. Good time for his first strikeout with a runner at third and no one out. We'll go for another one here versus Nathan Church. Infield in now. Pitch on the way to Church, and there's a ball outside. Nathan Church did not start last night's game, but entered as a defensive replacement in center field. Never got an at-bat. Left-handed hitter. There's the pitch, and a ground ball to short. Mateo slides to it to his right, knocks it down, pops up, looks the runner back to third base, fires to first base, gets the out. Really nice play by Mateo.
1: Yeah, great play by Mateo, and you could see that Torres was not running on contact. The infield was in. Hit one step to Mateo's right. Does a nice job with the slide. Check the runner. A good throw. See if Ray can finish this inning off.
0: That play saves a run. 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Ball high and outside of J.J. Weatherholt.
1: And that was a big out. And we'll see if he can finish this inning. I think this would be huge for his confidence, too, getting out of a tough, tough jam.
0: Weatherholt 0-for-1 with a ground out to second. 1-0 pitch, missed away, two balls, no strikes. He made some really fantastic defensive

0: plays last night. Signed an 8-year contract extension with the Cardinals yesterday. 2-0 pitch. Ground ball to short. Mateo has it. He sends it to first base, and a nice job by Lopez working around a leadoff triple. That runner Torres left stranded at third. We go to the top of the third inning, 3-0 St. Louis.
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0: alongside Nick Green and our producer-engineer Jonathan Chadwick. Ben Ingram here with you. Into the top of the third inning here in St. Louis. Cardinals have a 3-0 lead. They had two singles and a home run. In the bottom of the first inning, the homer coming from Lars Nootbaar. That has given pitcher Matthew Liberatore a three-run cushion. He'll face Bart, Mateo, and Harris in the top of the third inning. Folks, get Wi-Fi so reliable it never gets caught looking. At one price for the next 5 years in same-day Wi-Fi. Xfinity, imagine that. Good Saturday night crowd. Building a little bit more and more with each of the first few innings passing by. Here's Joey Bart. Bart takes ball one low and inside. A little bit low and outside.
1: You know, Ben, when I first came here for the first time, I can't remember how long ago it was with you. The environment, the crowd size, the whole energy around this park was absolutely incredible.
0: 2-0 pitch. Swing and a miss, 2-1.
1: Pretty good slider down and in. And then the team hasn't been as great. The fans haven't been here quite as much. And you look at a Friday night last night, it announced attendance was 26,000. Felt like there were about 15,000.
0: 2-1 in for a called strike.
1: Tonight on a Saturday night, you would expect for a Cardinals crowd, it should be almost full, and it's not.
0: Yeah, a little bit different from what we've experienced in years past, isn't it?
1: A lot different.
0: 2-2 pitch. Low it inside. Just shows you got to win baseball games for folks to show up.
1: Yeah, I was about to say the same thing. And you go back to attendance numbers for them back in 23. They were averaging over 40,000 a game. This year it's sitting at 27,500 per game.
0: 3-2 and Bart swings and misses at a slider for strike three. Strikeout number five for Liberatore. One down in the inning. Let's pause 10 seconds for station identification on the Atlanta Braves Radio Network.
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0: 3-0 Cardinals, top of the third inning. Bases empty, one down for Jorge Mateo. Mateo hits one hard, but out towards center. Nathan Church over to his left. Makes the catch out of deep right center field, two down. Well, this is a Cardinal team that certainly has a lot of young, promising players who are already in the big leagues. We were talking about Weatherholt. You'd say the same thing about Jordan Walker and others. And I'd imagine it won't be long before they see the attendance figures start to surge back as all these young players continue to reach the big leagues and start winning, because I've been impressed with the young players that they have.
1: Yeah, it's a very fun club to watch, and you have a really good middle infield. Jordan Walker's absolute superstar.
0: Swing and a miss by Harris, who, by the way, was preparing for the home run derby earlier today.
1: And how about that, too? He was hitting balls in the seats at Big Mac Land in his first at-bat today in the game. Line drive to right field.
0: But one to Harris, swung on, fouled back, 0-2.
1: And I think you have to, even though he's on the opposing team, you have to love a guy like Jordan Walker, just a fabulous human being. And
0: yes,
1: a really, really good player.
0: A terrific talent. 0-2 on Michael Harris, 3-0 Cardinals. Harris 0-1 with a strikeout. 0-2 pitch on the way. And a bouncer over the mound. Shortstop Wynn goes to the right side of the infield, gloves and fires over quickly. And it's a 1-2-3 inning after the 6-3 putout. That wraps up the top of the third. We go to the bottom of the inning, 3-0 Cardinals.
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Yvonne Herrera swings and misses. First pitch slider from Reynaldo Lopez, nothing in one. Really hoping that Reynaldo can use what took place on the second to springboard him into a good little run here. 0-1 pitch, pulled foul to the third baseline. Gave up a leadoff triple in the second, but then had a strikeout of Jordan, got Church to ground out with the infield in with a runner holding at third, and then Weatherholt grounded out to short. A nice job of defusing that bomb in the bottom of the second. Herrera's 1-for-1. And a chopper left side, charging and scooping on that short hop as Riley sends it over to first base, one down. Cardinals managed by Oliver Marmol. He just turned 40 a little over a week ago. He's the second youngest manager in Major League Baseball. Only Blake Butera in Washington is younger, as Butera's 33. But Ollie Marmol in his fifth season managing the Cardinals. Pitch on the way to Burleson. Hard hit ball at the first. That'll be taken by Matt Olson. And he'll carry to the bag, two down. There are some who wondered if baseball would even happen for Oliver Marmol. He was born and raised in Florida, but he spent time in the Dominican, fluent in Spanish, played his college ball at the College of Charleston. He was a star player there. And he has two brothers who are both Christian pastors. And Marmol was getting lots of buzz among scouts and had an opportunity to play